0: and previously accused of vandalizing the Lincoln Memorial reflecting pool.
1: White House officials have reached out to the Justice Department asking about a misdemeanor charge for David Hearn. Hearn, a former Olympic canoe racer, was previously charged with a felony accused of ripping the sealant of the newly renovated reflecting pool. But U.S. Attorney for D.C. Jeanine Pirro dropped the case, writing in a court filing, evidence suggests the damage was done by a rushed job by contractors and not vandals.
0: Fox's Jared Halpern at the White House. 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
3: I-75 southbound between Kniff and Holbrook. The left lane closed due to an accident. The Lodge southbound at I-696. The right lane blocked due to construction. The left lane closed due to construction on 23 Mile Road both directions between Gratiot Avenue and I-94. I'm Peggy Hodge, WJR traffic and weather first.
4: Been watching weather radar all day today. Super impressed with some of the rains, the storms down south of the state line. The Ohio Valley's been covered up with active weather alerts and just incredible lightning and wind reports and rain reports from Illinois to Ohio today. So if you're heading south tonight, you're running into those flooding issues. If you're staying here, just some leftover rains and storms, 70 degrees. Chance for a shower Wednesday, Thursday with temps in the low to mid 80s. From the Weather Channel, I'm meteorologist Scott Laurie Moore on 760 WJR, where Michigan comes to talk.
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9: As America celebrates 250 years, we're honoring the people who continue to shape this country long after their military service ends. 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And no city embodies that spirit more than Detroit. Our first guest, Evan Fay, is an Air Force veteran who didn't grow up here, but chose Detroit with intention. After 10 years of service, Evan and his wife traveled the country searching for the place where they wanted to build their future. And when they reached Detroit, they felt what so many of us know. This city has a pulse, a history, a culture, and a community that shows up. 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Evan credits the Air Force for the discipline and perseverance it takes to run both. But he credits Detroit for giving him the space to dream big and build boldly. Our second guest, Khadija Queen, is a Navy veteran and award-winning poet whose roots also run through Detroit. Her memoir, Between the Devil and the Deep Blue Sea, is a powerful coming-of-age narrative about survival, autonomy, and the courage it takes to rewrite your future. Her work has been praised in O Magazine, The New Yorker, and across the literary world. But the heart of her story is deeply American and deeply Detroit. Resilience, reinvention, and refusing to be defined by the hardest chapters of your life. I'm honored to welcome them both. Stay tuned. 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
9: Evan Fay is an Air Force veteran originally from Southern California who, after his service, traveled the country with his wife to interview different cities and fell for Detroit's history, culture, food, real estate, and, of course, sports. Just before the pandemic in 2020, Evan, his wife, their three-month-old son, and their two dogs drove from Anchorage to Detroit to raise their family and start their businesses. Café Noir, a French-inspired coffee shop that opened in 2024 in Detroit's North End. And if that wasn't enough, Roar Brewing Company, which opened in early 2025 as the city's first Black-owned brewery. Two businesses, one veteran, both rooted in community, and Evan has credited his interest in craft beer culture to his time in the military. Welcome, Evan, to the show. So happy to have you here.
19: Thank you so much. So honored to be here.
9: I was so intrigued, of course, and excited as an American that we celebrated our 250th year as a country, which is amazing. So much bubbles up for me in that. But of course, service did. And I really wanted to explore the life of a veteran and kind of what your experience was and your service. I'm sure you hear it all the time, how much Americans appreciate your service. But I'd love to just learn a little bit more about how you became a major, ultimately, after 10 years in the Air Force.
19: Yeah, I mean, honestly, it was something that started from when I was really young. I wanted to do something to serve my country, especially while I was young, wanted to travel, wanted to learn about, you know, geopolitical activities, and the military really kind of fit exactly what I was hoping to do. So in college, I decided to join ROTC, and then I became a missileer, a nuclear launch officer. So,
20: wow,
19: you know, wanted to travel the world, but they sent me to Cheyenne, Wyoming, which is an amazing place, but it was a very big change from Southern California and Pasadena to Wyoming. So I learned my first country song, and I had never heard Journey before, and I'm like, wow, this is really cool. And I fell in love, and it just gave me a deeper appreciation for the country as a whole. And then one of the best things about the military is to meet people from all over the country and learn their stories, learn about, you know, small towns, big towns, everything. And it was really awesome to kind of serve and meet people from all over this amazing country.
20: It's so interesting. So where did you go to college?
19: Yeah, it was in University of California, Riverside, so UCR.
20: Okay, okay. Yeah. And then can you describe your job a little bit and how you evolved to the final rank of major?
19: So I started as a second lieutenant, and I was a space and missile operator. And from there, I spent about 4.5 years doing that job. And that job is you drive 2-3.5 hours in the middle of nowhere, you go underground, and then you are watching our nation's nuclear weapons. So
20: wow.
19: For a young guy who enjoyed just going to class and having a good time, then having a lot of responsibility, it really helped me grow up and get an appreciation for processes and procedures. So after that, I knew I wanted to do about, you know, 10 to 12 years in the military. So I also really wanted to have leadership experience. And as a missile operator, you are in charge of about, you know, 1 to 2 people, because it's all primarily officers in your direct chain of command. So I then cross-trained into munitions officer, and that's when I moved up to Alaska, and I had about 200 to 300 people working for me. And that was small munitions that went on like F-22 fighter jets and everything else. So that really gave me some leadership experience and running a larger organization, which I, you know, really appreciated my time. And then I also deployed from there.
20: Oh, that's great. So what do you wish that people understood about veterans that they don't?
19: I mean, just how dynamic we are and how we have a larger vision of the country because we get to meet people from all over. We're from our original places, but we kind of get a better understanding. And I think there's a great opportunity for veteran entrepreneurs in order to connect with and build up amazing businesses. And again, I really just feel like veterans should have more resources around, you know, small businesses or homes and doing like veteran-centric housing. Like there's a lot I feel like states should be trying to bring as many veterans as they can, because it's a very dynamic workforce who know how to, you know, work well together and bring a larger skill set to any city, state, or region.
20: Right. It's such a great point. Like what I've heard you say is that the skills that you learned were leadership, diversity, because you worked with so many diverse people. You had multiple people reporting to you, which is always a skill. What else? What other qualities? Teamwork. You haven't mentioned the word team, but it's all about a team, isn't it? And that's really what running businesses are.
19: Right. No, it's all about an organization and putting people first. And that's something that, again, I learned full-heartedly. Now I have a pretty decent team with the chief of staff and, you know, administrative assistant. So I kind of set up my professional organization, like a military organization, which means a lot of people get jobs and they're treated well, because
20: right.
19: It makes me feel more comfortable as I'm trying to scale and build up these businesses. So yeah, teamwork is huge, and the ability
20: discipline. Discipline's important.
19: Yeah, discipline and just, you know, processes and procedures, right? And then also just learning how to treat and work with any type of person that you can possibly imagine and make sure you do it respectfully and with integrity.
20: Yes. Veterans start businesses at a higher rate than the general population. There's like data on that. And I'm just curious, why do you think that is? What does the service instill that makes people want to build their own businesses, do you think?
19: Honestly, at least for me, and it would probably be that we can do hard things. So if you can take a traditional 23-year-old and you have a 23-year-old in your mind, you probably aren't thinking of them in charge of nuclear weapons, right? So,
20: yes.
19: I mean, that is something that you learn that you can do hard things. I mean, with processes, procedures, and support, you can do very difficult, very complex things. And if you take a process, one of the things when I was going through my, you know, boot camp was the whole point of it is that it's hard for a reason. It's supposed to make you realize that I have enough time with the right skills that I can accomplish anything. So you have that ethos in you from first day you enter service all the way through the time you get out. So by the time you get out, you're like, I can do it. You know, like even if I fail, even if I scrape, even if I fall, you have to run a lot. You got to do a lot of working out. That's the kind of stuff that just teaches you like, hey, I can do it. And with a good team, I really can do well with it.
20: I love that. I love when you say can do hard things. And also what I hear you saying is it builds confidence because you've been able to exercise these skills over time. And it's such a beautiful thing. So what accomplishment are you most proud of while your time in the service?
19: I mean, so originally when I was in third grade and I was looking at joining the military, I was like, oh, I would love to be an astronaut one day. And that means I need to go to the Air Force and be a pilot. But really, I had a huge fascination with space. And then while I was a missile operator, I was able to do, it's called a foot shot, where you go to San Luis Obispo, California, and you're able to launch test ICBM practice nuclear weapons. So I was able to launch two of them, which is a really rare accomplishment. So I was able to put something into outer space and through space, which was really awesome. So I got to do that. That was a really cool kind of full circle moment for me to be able to contribute to putting something through space and get some really cool photos of what it looks like. So yeah, that was really awesome for me. And then I also deployed to Korea for 6 months and, you know, kind of had to pick up and go and leave my family. And it was one of those service before self is one of the core tenets of the Air Force. So it was eye opening because I had 2 weeks notice. You have to pick up and go and leave your family. I had recently gotten married. I was like, oh my goodness, I got to go. But one of those things. And we were trying to have kids at the time, but we're like, all right, I just got to go, right? So it really made me realize what that service before self is, where you have to answer the call and put yourself essentially in harm's way at a moment's notice. And that's part of service, right?
20: Yes, that's right. That's a beautiful part of service. Well, we'll be right back. We're going to take a quick break and we'll be back with Evan Fay.
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20: We are back with veteran and entrepreneur Evan Fay, and we were talking about you being deployed to Korea, and I think our listeners would love to hear a little bit about that experience.
19: Yeah, so that was a really interesting kind of time in our country's history. This was during Trump's first term. This is when there were some decent tensions between the United States and North Korea. So we kind of got a call that, hey, that there might be some escalations between our two countries, so we need to deploy. So I talked to, stood in a room in front of all of my about 300 troops and say, hey, this is what we answered the call for. And so about a good portion of my unit was going to go ahead and deploy to South Korea. So I thought they were just going, not me. And then they're like, no, you're going too. I was like, all right, let's go. So I had to requalify on my service weapon and do all this other stuff to kind of get ready to go. And then we flew to South Korea. There was a good amount of troops from all over the country kind of moving in and kind of pre-positioning. And it was a really cool experience. It was a little nerve-wracking because if there were actual tensions and I went there to be a battle watch commander. So I was watching for North Korea ICBM potential launches and then also working with the Korean military to watch the airspace and if there was any Chinese or North Korean jets scrambled, and which were happened all the time and incurring into South Korean airspace. We would work with the South Korean military. And if you watch Game of Thrones, we were like the wall, right? Like we were like the Night's Watch and just watching and waiting. And then if anything happens, reporting back so that we can be kind of prepared. So there's always people on alert. That's also, again, something that I always was humbled in thinking about my military services, that there's so many people who are constantly watching out for the country, from somebody's right now underground with ICBMs ready to protect us, or on the wall and all throughout the country on standby, ready to protect us and keep us safe so that we can have, you know, good 4th of July celebrations and everything else. So always really humbled. And whenever I see vets and thank them for their service, it's very, very genuine. I'm like, I know we have no idea how much people are looking out for us at all times and protecting us and making sure that we're safe.
20: Thank you for sharing that. That makes me really humbled. That's just, what a beautiful statement. You know, you don't, as a typical American who's not in the military, me, you just don't think about it like that, you know? And that's just so, so comforting and also just so appreciative. Because I'm not thinking like, I'm sure most people aren't. You're underground, you're in the air, you're all over. People are already on standby to protect all of us. It's unbelievable.
19: Our entire lives, there's been somebody underground ready to protect us. And I mean, and that's something, I had the honor to do it for, you know, 4 years, but there's somebody there right now and who are getting briefings every day before going out to the field. We're going away from the family to make sure that we're staying safe, and that it is something that you don't realize until you're kind of in it, how much we're doing to make sure that we're safe. So it's a cool thing to experience.
20: An enormous gratitude. So then you transitioned to be an entrepreneur and you picked two of my most favorite products, coffee and beer. I mean, how could you not go wrong? So tell us your story on how you started those businesses. You know, I'm so impressed because I watched my father start a business. I've started businesses, and it's not easy. And you did too. So share with us.
19: Yeah. I mean, honestly, when we were looking and choosing a place to move, my wife and I, we looked all over the country and we chose Detroit. We checked every single box for what we were looking for. We wanted a place that was culturally diverse and that had all the major sports teams and had a college and universities and an international airport. Like, literally created a spreadsheet of what do we want out of a city. And Detroit was just amazing. And then we came and visited and just fell in love deeper and deeper with the community. And it felt, you know, we know all of our neighbors here and their stories, and our kids, you know, can go play in their yards. And it's just, it's an amazing, it feels truly honored to be accepted into the community. So with that, as we were investing and trying to start businesses, one of the things when you're traveling quite a bit, like going TDY, or when you're going for 2 months or for 1 month or for 6 months to these different places throughout the country in the military, the two places you can go and really just chill and relax and like get to know the city are cafes and breweries. So I fell in love with the craft brew space when I was in Wyoming, and I would go to Fort Collins, Colorado, and go to a bunch of different breweries. And same thing when I was stationed in Alaska, when it was cold and dark for half the year, everyone would go to a brewery. And then whenever I went to different cities, I would visit their cafes and breweries, because most places, like if you go to a restaurant, there's a very set cadence where it's like you sit down, you get appetizer, you know, you're good for 30 to 40 minutes and then it's time to go. But at a cafe or a brewery, you can really sit and talk and connect and know that that cadence kind of goes away. And again, when you're into it in a new place, in a new space, you want to be able to just relax and kind of get to know the city and versus going back to your room or going back to whatever. So that came the opportunity. And I just fell in love with, you know, cafes and breweries. So that was part of the reason why I opened both of those businesses. And then really the thing that drove all of it for me was real estate. So I started with real estate and investing in real estate. And so part of, I you know, own the building where the cafe is. And I wanted to also have a community space for that building. And it's right down the street from my house where we can walk there and are there consistently. And then same thing for the brewery, looking at potentially purchasing that building. But it's also, you know, it kind of all comes full circle for having community spaces that people can enjoy, book events, and just get together and have a good time.
20: That's great. So the brewery is called Roar, and that's in Detroit, and then Cafe Noir. So our listeners know to come visit. So how did you come up with the name Roar? I loved your logo, and I love the name because it's powerful. I'm kind of thinking maybe it's going to be a lion story, but it's just so confident and strong, and you feel good about it. And I love the design that you did as well. I thought it was really cool. Tell us about that.
19: Yeah, so it is definitely related to sports. When we're looking at the sports teams in Detroit, we have Lions and Tigers, which are both animals that roar.
20: Yeah.
19: And we have the roar of the engine for Motor City Pistons.
20: Oh, I love
19: motors
20: that.
19: Roar. And hockey and soccer, when we score, the whole crowd roars, right? So, like, we were like, hey, we can cover everything a roar. And then the tagline is Roar with Pride, which, again, whatever you're proud of, like, you can roar and be proud of who you are and what's going on or proud of the city. But also a Pride of Lions is a group. So we're within your community. So Roar with Pride is also Roar within your community. So yeah, so we're trying to find a really cool thing that could represent the city. And then we also wanted to, like, hey, I want to order a pint of Roar, you know, like something, a one word thing that can represent a really fun time. You can be 5 years old or 95 years old. You can still roar with pride.
20: And that's kind of Detroit too. It symbolizes Detroit because we're gritty. And we have great pride in our community, and we roar as well. So it's just beautiful. I love that. I hope you have t-shirts. I want one.
19: Yeah, we have some t-shirts, and we just opened up an online merch store as well. So yeah, we're really excited and been very humbled. We're coming up on a year, and we've gotten so much amazing feedback and support from the community. It's been awesome.
20: What's the website if you want to order merchandise?
19: Yeah, it's roar.beer.
20: Oh, that's easy.
19: Super simple. Roar.beer is our Instagram and is also our website, just roar.beer.
20: Okay, well, I've got one last question. Since you talked about sports and Detroit, I know you're not a native Detroiter, but you live and work in Detroit now. So do you have a favorite Detroit moment, one that comes to mind?
19: Probably when Michigan Central reopened. When we came and quote-unquote interviewed the city, we went to Slows and looking at Michigan Central, and I was like, oh my goodness, one day, if this could be redone, it would be so amazing, so beautiful. And I want to contribute to help it and everything else. Just being able to be here for that, kind of seeing the before and the after, was really amazing to kind of see. So it's coalesced our whole experience in Detroit, and it's been such an amazing time. So
20: yeah.
19: Love some of the sports team, like the Lions, you know, huge fan, Tigers, huge fan, obviously. I've gone to many games and enjoyed it. But yeah, just kind of seeing how much has happened in our, you know, 7 years here has been amazing.
20: That's great. That's a great answer. It was such a beautiful opening. It just, everything about it. I just was at an event there and it was just beautiful. The Ford family did such a great job doing that. So thank you so much for being on the show. We've learned so much. So appreciate you. I encourage all the listeners to come and visit both of your places, Cafe Noir and Roar Brewery. It sounds like a blast. So thank you so much.
19: Thank you so much. I'm really honored to be here with you. Thank you.
20: Well, we'll be right back. We're going to take a quick break, and we'll be back with Khadija Queen, an accomplished American poet and author.
2: 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Here's Lloyd Jackson.
5: When someone struggles with addiction, it's easy to focus on the drugs or alcohol. But what if substance abuse is really a symptom of a much deeper issue? Aaliyah Pasek is a physician assistant and director of addiction medicine at the Rochester Center for Behavioral Medicine, who says understanding the root causes of addiction is often the key to lasting recovery.
6: If you have anxiety or depression, getting that moment of calm will really make you feel better. But it's like dumping out a bowl of candy. Once you've eaten it all, it's all gone. And then you need more. And I found that the most common denominator for addiction has been ADHD, attention deficit hyperactivity disorder. And during the process of this disorder, there's not enough dopamine in the prefrontal cortex of the brain. So in essence, if you're not having enough dopamine, you will crave dope.
5: Pasek says recognizing those underlying issues changed the way we approach addiction treatment.
6: I think that if people understand that there was something that they were suffering from in the beginning and that they were simply vulnerable at the time and not take it to heart, it isn't a failure of character. It's not a moral shortcoming. It's an illness, and people are suffering, and people look for the easiest way they can and the quickest way to stop suffering, and that's drugs or alcohol, but that's not sustainable, and that's a very short-term solution.
5: If you or someone you know needs addiction treatment and want more information, call the Rochester Center for Behavioral Medicine in Rochester Hills at 248-608-8800. I'm Lloyd Jackson for WJR Health Watch.
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26: Khadija Queen is an accomplished American poet and author who has been publishing her work since 2008. Born in Wayne, Michigan, she spent most of her childhood in Los Angeles, relocating back to Michigan not long after graduating high school. She holds a PhD in English and Literary Arts from the University of Denver and is the author of 8 books of poetry and prose. Her first memoir, Between the Devil and the Deep Blue Sea, a veteran's memoir, released in 2025, is a coming-of-age memoir about family, survival, and one service woman's search for autonomy. Khadija has received multiple awards for her poetry and her book. As you can tell by her book's title, she is a Navy veteran who enlisted to escape the cycle of her family's poverty, incarceration, and addiction while earning money to finish college and make it back to LA on her own terms. She now splits her time between the US and Europe. She's gotten an amazing story, so I'm very excited to have her on the show. Welcome, Khadija.
27: Thank you so much for having me. It's a pleasure to be here.
26: Yes, I thought it would be so interesting, even before I learned of your story, that you are a veteran. And of course, we just celebrated our 250th year of America, which is so amazing. And so much bubbles up for me around that, both positive and not so positive.
27: For sure.
26: So it's just wonderful for you to be here. And I'm curious if you could give a short synopsis of your life, how you enlisted, like what made you decide to enlist, what motivated you, and kind of the journey and the turns that your life took.
27: So many unexpected turns.
26: Right.
27: Well, like you said, I was born in Wayne at Wayne Memorial Hospital in Michigan. My mother's family is from Michigan going back 100 years. And we moved to Los Angeles when my parents got divorced and my brother died. My brother was killed. And there was a lot of turmoil around that. And we ended up going to Los Angeles when I was about 4.
20: Okay. I'm sorry to hear that.
27: Some in the book. Thank you very much. I think had he not been killed, we'd probably still be in Michigan. My mom owned a house there in Inkster where her father laid Middle Belt Road, is one of the people who laid Middle Belt Road. So
20: interesting. You know, they talk about all these families that rebuilt Detroit. That's true rebuilding, right?
27: That's right. Or built, some of the surrounding suburbs before it was even Detroit as we know it now. And he worked in the Ford factory, too. And a lot of my family members still work for Ford. So for sure, deep roots in Michigan. And I learned how to read when I was very young, 3 years old. My dad taught me to read. So books were always the driving force in my life. And part of the reason why I enlisted was because I wanted to go back to school. I was working two jobs and I had to quit school because we had issues with the car. And I'm sure some folks can relate to that. We're a family sharing a car and everybody has a job and trying to manage those schedules. And so I was feeling very depressed about not being able to go to school. And here comes a recruiter into Radio Shack and says, I could get $40,000 back then. That was a lot. That was enough to cover me, so I signed up.
20: That's wonderful. I think the accomplishment of having to go through the struggles of that and then getting your PhD is an amazing accomplishment. What would you say is your most favorite accomplishment or that you're most proud of out of all of your accomplishments? Because you have many.
27: Oh, gosh. It's very difficult for me to talk about accomplishments in terms of pride. I think I've followed my curiosity and have tried to be of service to my family and my community and literary field. I think maybe I'm most proud of that I've continued to try to reinvent myself as a writer and to be a good mentor for my students and to be an artist who is interested in being dynamic and to tell the truth about what I see.
20: Yes. So telling the truth about what you see is a common theme when one reads about you, which is, I think, a beautiful quality. Can you expound on that a little bit, saying what you think and what are the, obviously you face some consequences from that?
27: Yes.
20: But I think that I would expect anyways, overall, that the truth always prevails.
27: It does.
20: And it's always the most helpful in many ways. Can you talk a little bit about that?
27: There are certainly consequences in terms of connection or disconnection, from people or systems. There's a story in the book, I think, about my mother fibbing about her age and saying that she was older. So people would take her more seriously. I think that now that I'm 51,
20: She
27: was 50, but it doesn't really matter. But there's a story in the book about me saying, well, you're not that age, you're this age. And she said, you don't have to tell the truth about everything. But it's just how I am. And I think I'm learning a little more as I get older, strategic revelation versus blurting it out impulsively. I also learned to have ADHD. And so there's something called justice sensitivity that is associated with ADHD that I'm learning so much about. So it's just part of who I am. And I think often, especially women or gendered folks are asked to be silent. And even, men are taught that they're not supposed to speak how they feel and things get held against you. But then we're operating on a false premise, right? If everybody's pretending that we don't see the truth in front of us, then we're operating on an illusion. And so I can't stand it.
20: Yes.
27: So I say something.
20: No, I think it's a lovely quality. I have a daughter that, to your point, as she's gotten older, she's kind of adjusted her truth-telling to some degree. So, but she would just come right out and say it. And I look back now and I find myself saying, maybe you don't need to be so blunt or because people would not react well to it. Right. And so I was trying to coach her how to be truthful, but, do it in a way that's maybe more diplomatic. I use that word a lot, a little diplomacy. But you never want to curb what someone's truth is. So it's a fine balance, I would think.
27: It certainly is. And I think leaning toward compassion for yourself and the other person involved is usually a good way to go.
26: Yes. So after you wrote your book, what was the reaction? Did anything surprise you as far as the reaction? And what would you say, two questions, what would you say would be that what you've heard most from others about the learning and the takeaway?
27: Yeah, I think the most positive and surprising thing was associated with what I was afraid of the most. Because it's not necessarily a traditional military memoir, I'm not talking about wartime. I'm not talking about anything. I'm talking about it like a job, kind of. And so what surprised me the most was what I was afraid of.

0: because there are opportunities to be of service in a you know, more respectful, honorable way. But there's a lot of very undignified tasks associated with military service that are not in the brochure.
1: 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Well, that's a very fair assessment. We're going to just take a minute for a break, and we'll be right back with Khadijah. Thank you so much.
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1: We are back with Khadijah Queen, and we are author, amazing author. I'd love to ask about this award that you were given, which was the Michigan Notable Books. You were author of the year. Could you expound on that a little bit?
0: Sure. Yeah. The Library of Michigan Foundation conducts an award every year. It's like there's also a ceremony called the Night for Notables. Mm-hmm. And Between the Devil and the Deep Blue Sea was one of, I want to say there were like 50 books that were noted. Wow. As Michigan Notable Books in every genre, from children's books to memoir to poetry. So I was very privileged to be awarded that honor and come and do a couple readings in Michigan, and I hadn't been to Michigan in some years, so it was very valuable for me as a writer to be recognized by my home state and to be able to reconnect with some family and friends in Michigan, and for it to be from the library, which was such an important part of my life.
1: Yes. Well, you talk about that. Tell us about how you spent time in the library, even when you were enlisted at sea.
0: Yes. One of the first things I did when I went to my duty station in Norfolk, Virginia, was to go to the library. That was like my first stop, actually. Right. Got myself a library card and some books, and I checked into a motel that I could afford on my enlisted salary and spent the weekend with books. I find myself grounded by books and at home with books and in an unfamiliar setting. I really turned to that often, like going to the library and going to read by myself away from the ship when I could, to help keep my sanity.
1: Right. It was very grounding for you, it seems like, with all of the different changes.

0: is in your life in turmoil, it's very understandable why you found solace in reading books, which I really enjoy too. So I can relate to that. But for you to make such an effort really shows your love of reading and of books.
1: Very much so, and speaks well of the power of libraries to be a refuge for folks.
0: Yes, very much so. I love spending time in libraries or in bookstores. Like, how long do you spend? Like, I could spend hours in a bookstore just going around to all the days. To me, it's like a really fun outing. I think some people are like, run in, run out, get what you need. I love being, and if when I see a bookstore that's like three floors, I'm like, oh my gosh, I'm in heaven.
1: It's
0: because I can go explore. Yeah. And it's quiet. And I love seeing other people loving books so much too.
1: Yes. Yes.
0: It's
1: the
0: very
1: material of the book. Yes. Like the paper, the smell, like everything that you can find.
0: So you like read hardcovers.
1: Oh, absolutely. I mean, I read everything. I think they all count.
0: They do.
1: I have audiobooks, I have ebooks, but I do love a good hardcover. And it meant a lot to me that Legacy Lit took the chance to publish my book in hardcover. And it has a really cool like silver foil title on the binding that I love. So the material quality of the book, I think, is part of the appeal for me.
0: Yes. So it was interesting, you know, when I go to the bookstores in Florida, I think I was at a Barnes & Noble and they had a whole wall of banned books.
1: Oh, I love that.
0: Which was shocking to me for many reasons. And I loved it. I was like, you go. But I was surprised, not only because it was a Barnes & Noble and that can tend to be more of a corporate. And then it was in Florida, which also surprised me.
1: Yes.
0: And then the third surprise is how many books there are that are banned.
1: Yes.
0: I'm like, wow. And then I guess the other surprise was what books were banned, you know, some of which when I was studying at university, they were books that were assigned to us because I was an English major.
1: Right.
0: And I'm like, wow, I was like, what, 20 when I read that book or 18, but now it's banned. What are your thoughts on that? Because I know you talked about that in your story.
1: It's very easy to think
0: about being censored.
1: For sure. Well, it's very easy to think that the people who are censoring these books and banning these books are more powerful than the people who read or write them. It's very easy to think that because they're loud.
0: Yes.
1: So the quiet rebellion of reading anyway is super powerful. And I just want to validate that for folks who are out there like reading these books or encountering these bans, that just because these people are saying that doesn't mean that you have to internalize it. There's a reason why they're doing it. And so figure out what that reason is rather than just accept at face value what they're saying. That's one thing I would say.
0: Yeah, exactly. What's the motivation behind it, right?
1: Right.
0: And I'm a little bit of a rebel because as soon as someone says, no, you can't read that or no, you can't do that, I'm like, why not? And then I'll want to go.
1: Immediately, I'm going to do it. Yeah.
0: Yeah.
1: Same.
0: Immediately, I want to go read it. So share with our listeners about your greatest challenge, how you deal with adversity, and how you overcome it. There are many listeners, you know, we all feel adversity. And I think that you would be such a great lesson for others to help on how a coping mechanism, at least what works for you.
1: For sure. I think for a lot of my life, adversity was kind of like the baseline.
0: And I
1: could think of it that way too if I wanted. But what I have done that has been most useful for me was to reframe. And so I could talk about, you know, my health challenges going through menopause, right?
0: Yeah.
1: And all the transformations that are taking place in my body and my energy level. I could play my little tiny violin and give in to the very real challenges and difficulties. Or I could say, okay, this is an opportunity for me to reinvent myself. And I think in reference to the book, when I was in the service and dealing with a lot of conflict, I had to remind myself of what my purpose was. And so not getting bogged down in the circumstance of the difficulty or the adversity, but allowing for my imagination to lead me into a transformation beyond the circumstance. And that sounds very heady and metaphysical, but like that's kind of what prayer is, isn't it?
0: Yes, it is. And I think it sounds really beautiful and peaceful. So is it fair to say if someone said, how do I keep my confidence during adversity? You use the word imagination, which I think is so lovely. It's really trying to imagine or reimagine your life. You use the word reinvent as well, but reimagine what it could be and try to get there. Is that fair?
1: That's right. And take a small action. Like once you imagine it, take a small action. So if I decided, you know, I've never written a novel, if I decide I want to write a novel, what is one small thing I could do towards that? I could write a scene. I could write an outline. I could read a novel for that's in the same genre that I want to write in and study it. You know, there is a small action you can take to help you line up with it, and it builds up. When I was trying to be a poet, like I just wanted to understand poetry. So that those were the actions that I took, was a lot of reading, a lot of writing, a lot of rejection in the beginning, but continuing to take those actions in line with what you imagine for yourself.
0: So you mentioned poetry. I was so intrigued. 8 books of poetry that you have authored, which I think is so impressive. And I wonder if you wouldn't mind reading an excerpt from one of your poems. Anodyne, I think, was mentioned. If you could just talk about what it means and, you know, how you created it, and then just read an excerpt. I think our listeners would really appreciate that.
1: Of course. Thank you for asking. I'll read the title poem, and it can mean something that's meant to alleviate pain.
0: Okay.
1: Anodyne. I wish I'd learned to take better care, as if this world tried to love me, a body I used up, misplacing words I keep to settle for pain. Body leaning into quiet I couldn't ask for, what I needed and thought I couldn't afford. A shun undone, a hush, a shudder through thinned fascicles of flesh and flimsy bone, walkward in a lost idiom. Are we on a heartway? We could pretend, calculate how immaculate hardship covets itself, acts like it aches for more.
0: That's really beautiful.
1: Thank you.
0: I also think your reading is so beautiful. You could be like a meditation app.
1: Maybe I'll start a YouTube channel.
0: I'm telling you, I think that you should. My listeners are going to agree with me. I know it. I'm going to get notes on it because it's just very calming. That's a lovely poem. Thank you for sharing that.
1: Thank you.
0: With us. So I'd like to just ask one last question on a little bit on a lighter note, since you have spent time in Detroit. Do you have a favorite Detroit moment?
1: Oh my goodness. Favorite Detroit moment.
0: Detroit moment. I know you have a lot of least favorite moments, but thinking of one that maybe is your favorite.
1: Yeah, I think going to Belle Isle with my family and just like sitting with barbecue and like food and laughing and playing the radio and just seeing everybody have a good time. That's one of my favorite memories of Detroit. Yeah,
0: that's a really nice
1: one. And people are so cool. Yeah,
0: people are so cool. Well, and everybody's really happy at Belle Isle. Everybody's picnicking and it's really fun. Have you had an opportunity to go and see some of the improvements?
1: And not at Belle Isle, but I did go to a restaurant with my friend Tommy Blunt, who's a Michigan poet, really acclaimed poet. And we went to the Grey Ghost.
0: Oh, nice. One other question I've been wanting to ask you when I learned all about you is, when you wrote your book, was there anything that you wished you hadn't put in or anything that you would take out? And I ask, I have a dear friend who's a fairly renowned national author, and he had shared with me that he had written about, and it was such a good lesson for those of us that love to write as well, but he talked about his brother's cancer in the book, and it sounded like he didn't ask his permission ahead of time, and his brother reacted very poorly to it and ended up not speaking to him for a fairly long time until they were able to have a meeting of the minds again after, but he was very upset about it. Is there any lesson that you could share with respect to that when it comes to writing?
1: Yeah, that's a great question. I actually asked almost everybody if I could include, you know, the things that I included, including my sister, who in the book is using drugs, my sister, Yes. Linda in the book. So I did ask her as well to get her permission. The only person I didn't was my father. And that I can't say that I regret putting it in because he did do those things. He was like that. But he also is the one who taught me how to read, and that's in there too. So he was a difficult figure, and we were estranged when I was writing it. And we reconnected just a few months before the book came out. And oh, he died. Nice. He died in March of 2025. So,
0: Okay.
1: Yeah, that was tough. And I think he had dementia towards the end, so he wouldn't have understood what was going on anyway. But maybe something I regret is that we had not reconnected sooner before he was ill.
0: Yes, I can understand that. Well, I just want to thank you for being on the show. I think that you're amazing and your accomplishments are amazing. We're both first gens, which I also loved. So congratulations on your awards and your success. I know there'll be many more to come. And
1: thank you so much.
0: I know you've heard this, but I really do, on behalf of all of us, thank you for your service in the Navy.
1: Thank you so much for having me. It was wonderful to speak to you.
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5: This is a Fox News alert. She moves on to the runoff. I'm Lisa Lucera. Senator Darlene Graham, the sister of late Senator Lindsey Graham, has advanced to the special Republican primary runoff in South Carolina.
6: Darlene Graham even told reporters today, including us here at Fox, that she thought this was going to runoff. That's not necessarily a surprise that they believe that nobody was going to get over that 50% threshold. But the question at this hour, of course, is who will Darlene Graham face again in a runoff 2 weeks from now?
5: Fox's Mark Meredith in Columbia. Darlene Graham was appointed last month to fill the remainder of her brother's term and has been endorsed by President Trump. The winner of the runoff will face Democrat Annie Andrews in the general election. In Alabama, Representative Shamari Figures has won the Democratic nomination in the Alabama congressional district that Republicans redrew in the hopes of gaining an additional seat in the midterms. Democrat Terry Sewell won her Democratic primary in her redrawn district. In Connecticut, incumbent Democrat Ned Lamont has fended off a primary challenge from progressive Josh Elliott. He's a state rep. Polls just closing in Wisconsin, where Democratic Socialist Francesca Hong is considered the frontrunner in the primary for governor.
7: I think our policies are ones that are the solutions to deliver for working class people, permanent affordability, so we don't come back to moments like these. I think the Democratic Party, we are a big tent party, There's always room for better policies and always room for more people.
5: Current Governor Tony Evers has supported Hong's opponent, County Executive David Crowley. On the Republican side, Congressman Tom Tiffany is considered the favorite. Heavy thunderstorms and strong wind gusts have knocked out power to more than 500,000 people in the Chicago area and northwest Indiana. The National Weather Service says preliminary information indicates the system was a derecho, which are prolonged straight-lined wind events where there's heavy rainfall and similar in force to tornadoes. 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
8: I-96 to Jeffries westbound between Levan Road and I-275. The two left lanes closed due to construction. The I-275 southbound ramp to M-14 westbound closed due to road work. Highland Road, M-59 eastbound between Milford Road and Waterbury Road. The left lane blocked due to road work. I'm Peggy Hodge, WJR traffic and weather first.
9: It has been a day of big weather down to the south of the state line. Boy, active weather alerts, incredible wind speeds with some of those big storms rumbling down across the Ohio Valley, and some incredible rainfall also. We've got some of the leftover thunderstorms rumbling through Detroit tonight, low 70 degrees. Chance for a shower Wednesday, Thursday, temperatures in the low 80s. From the Weather Channel, I'm meteorologist Scott Laurie Moore on 760 WJR, where Michigan comes to talk.
10: 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Man, when are we going to see the sun out here? 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

0: 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Our number, 877-381-3811, 877-381-3811. Welcome, America. I just saw this literally minutes ago from MSN.com. Iran's rulers are taking steps to keep their economy functioning just enough to resist a drawn-out U.S. campaign. Goes on, the U.S. is tightening its squeeze, reimposing a blockade of ports and firing on a ship today that violated it, but the renewed pressure might not be enough to crack Tehran. Iran is becoming a survival economy by rationing scarce goods, limiting access to foreign currency, slashing investment, and shifting more of the burden onto the households while preserving strategic imports and the essential machinery of the state, analysts say. The result will be a deepening economic malaise that leads to rising poverty and dysfunction, but also more room for Iran's leaders to stall talks with the U.S. This has been my concern. We just talked about this yesterday a little bit. Now, that is that the regime will husband the resources for itself, and the Iranian Republican Guard Corps, the IRGC. And I'm reading online, people going, this is great, we're going to have total victory, this is great. I don't think they quite get it. I hope people in the administration get it. I clearly see that people online out of think tanks and so-called influencers, of course they're phonies, but also people with websites, people are supposed to know, commenting. They seem to think this will be enough. It's not going to be enough, America. Now, when are we going to arm the Iranian people? And why is Karg Island still functioning? I don't get it. I honestly don't. And someday, after the fact, maybe years from now, somebody will write about it. And now I'm thinking that this is going to hurt us, as we've been talking, actually, but I'm thinking that this is going to be the big pull that hurts us during the midterm elections. You can't drag this out this way. It's amazing that the woke right neo-fascist isolationists who talk about forever wars, their answer right now, you know what their answer is right now? Declare victory and get out. Declare victory and get out? They think the American people are stupid. They think you're stupid, Mr. and Mrs. America. They think MAGA and constitutional conservatives, they think you're all stupid, that you're not going to notice it. Well, of course you're going to notice it. So is communist China. So is communist North Korea. So is Russia. So are all of our enemies. They're going to go, whoa, wow. Look at that. But the woke right neo-fascist isolationists, as a group, have a very low IQ. They're not bright. They're just not. And their reaction to this has given aid and comfort to the enemy. Aid and comfort to the enemy. And in my mind, there's no question about this. There's simply no question about this. So, our friend Jack Keane, he's all over Fox, and that's a good thing. We need him on Fox. We need him everywhere, really. He was on today with Martha McCallum. I'm a big fan of both of them. Both of them. She's a real journalist and a very nice person. I want you to listen to this. We'll go to cut 16, Mr. Producer. Go.
1: It's very unnerving. I mean, obviously, this president has seen more threats against his life than I believe any other.
0: I should set this up a little bit. Just hold it right there. They're talking about reports today that the president went on the new Air Force One and then went out another end of the Air Force One, was transported to another jet. the old Air Force One or a military jet to fly out of Turkey because of a threat from Iran. And the intelligence that was received was mostly through the Israelis, by the way. And so now you have media figures like Jake Tapdout and others saying, well, isn't that outrageous? He left some staff behind, and he also left some reporters behind. Now, ladies and gentlemen, look, I get that. I understand it. But when the President of the United States, for instance, at the White House Correspondents' Dinner, the first one this past couple of months, when they hustled the president and the people at the dais out of the ballroom, there were a lot of people left behind. There's really no way to address that. Certainly, when you look at the situation that took place in Turkey, it's even a harder situation. How do you address that? Because the whole point is to conceal where the president is and to move him to safety onto another plane. And if you start emptying the entire plane, you kind of give it away, don't you? But then people are saying, but what if it would have blown out? What if it was attacked? What if it this? What if it that? First of all, we don't know that the original plane the president in wasn't protected in some way by fighter jets and so forth. We don't know. So people don't have the full story on television, and yet they're making these wild statements. So that's what Martha McCollum's talking about. Go ahead, please.
1: President, and you said something to me when we spoke the other day, that as we get closer to the midterms, Iran will become more violent because they understand the pressure of the midterms, the political pressure that the president and his party face right now, and they're working it to their advantage.
2: Yeah, well, that's one of the reasons that Iranians believe they have the upper hand here. I mean, obviously, they still have influence over the Straits of Hormuz, and that they acquired that on April the 7th when we went to a ceasefire. And we're 4 months into it, and we're still trying to work out some kind of a deal here where the Straits
0: are
2: truly open.
0: Let's stop there a moment. Here's what he's saying. He's saying that we were kicking their asses for 2 weeks, we and the Israelis. And then we slammed on the brakes and went to a so-called ceasefire because the president's advisor, as the president apparently believed, that we had done enough damage that they'd come to the table and at some point say uncle. But they didn't. The ceasefire didn't hold. It was violated repeatedly, and they didn't say uncle. They dragged us along so they could rebuild, so they could reinforce their regime so that they could get weapons from communist China and fascistic Russia, and they did all those things. And as you know, listening to this program, I said, what is that all about? You don't negotiate with an enemy that's not defeated. And of course, all the geniuses on the internet and elsewhere, not just the internet, were saying, well, yes, yeah, I remember Rand Paul even saying, yeah, well, of course we do. No, we really don't. We negotiate for surrender. All through World War II with all of our enemies. Now, if we don't, we don't win the war. There's some kind of a stalemate, like in North Korea, like in Vietnam, like right now in Iran. But we had the upper hand, man. I mean, we really did. We really did. Took out the top ranks, took out the second tier. We and the Israelis together, as Admiral Cooper pointed out yesterday, as Hegseth pointed out repeatedly during the course of the first 2 weeks, 3 weeks. And then we had this long so-called ceasefire that wasn't a ceasefire. Then we started up again. Then we had another ceasefire. Then we started up again. Then we had a memorandum of understanding. You remember how critical I was of that? I came under terrible attacks and abuse, but I'm a big boy. I can handle it. Been around a while. For not going along with it. Going along with what? Giving them over $300 billion if they behave for a few weeks? That's suicidal. Well, luckily, they didn't get it. because they violated it. They couldn't resist it, the enemy, and they violated it. So they didn't get any of that money, to my knowledge. And now, we're dumbing down victory, I fear. And we'll walk away to some extent. We'll just say, hey, look, we're building these new pipelines away from the Strait of Hormuz, and 70-80% of the oil that goes through there won't go through there anymore. Folks, that's an international waterway. It was open before the war. If the Iranians grab it, the fact is that it still has a geopolitical and military importance. And the precedent that it sends is horrendous. The communist Chinese, as we've talked before, they're claiming control over the South China Sea, which is also international waters. And so you're going to have all these regimes now making claims to international waters, making navigable activity by our navies, by our commercial ships, and so forth, very difficult, in some places impossible. So you don't want to leave the region worse than when you went there. I'm just telling you the truth. Go ahead with Jack Keane, please.
2: To freedom of navigation and no interference whatsoever. It remains to be seen if that will ever be achieved peacefully, but that is the intent. But as we move closer, despite the success of the economic blockade, I've always felt that the people running the country don't care that much about their own people suffering here. What they really care about is staying in power, mm-hmm. and the influence they believe they have over this administration moving towards the midterms. I'm convinced, listen, just in the last few weeks, they've conducted 22 attacks.
1: Yeah.
2: And as we get closer, I think we run the risk of the frequency may increase, but also the purpose of the attack and the violence of the attack may also. And the reason for that is clearly in their minds, they think the closer they get to the midterm elections in terms of their actions, the less likelihood the president to respond militarily against
0: them.
2: That's
0: true.
2: Now, listen, you would think by now that all this time that this regime has been dealing with our president, that they would learn a little bit from their miscalculation that they've done in the past,
1: yeah.
2: and it's been quite considerable. He has all the cards here. I believe the best card to play is a combination of all the economic levers that we're using, the blockade, what Secretary Bessent is doing with sanctions and other things he's doing is quite remarkable, and also military power. And I do think change takes place as a result of that.
0: All right, let me say this, that it's military power on the right targets. Okay? You don't immunize the most important dual-use economic targets because you don't want to have to affect a rebuilding later after the war. No. The goal is victory. Karg Island has to go. Any of the other dual-use infrastructure, that is, oil, has to go. But by God, arm those people over there. They want to fight. They have reason to fight. Many of them want retribution. They lost family members. I have no idea why this isn't being done. What we'll be told is, well, this one stole this, and those guys aren't good enough, and we couldn't find an opposition. Well, the Reagan administration created internal oppositions. They trained them. They were called freedom fighters. I'll be right back.
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0: Francesca Hung in Wisconsin. They're having their primary today, running for the Democrat nomination for governor, is likely to win. She wants you to know the ultra-rich need to be taxed. Cut one, go.
1: I learned then you have some hot takes, sometimes bad takes, on Twitter, and I let my feelings out into the world. And right now, as governor, what I'm most serious about are the issues that voters are telling me they want solutions for permanent affordability, to tax the ultra-rich, to make sure we're getting corruption, like he is, out of politics, to make sure that we're fully funding public schools and that we're fighting for universal child care and raising wages.
0: Ah, well, you know, this is very interesting to me. Tax the ultra-rich. I think they're all going to wind up in Florida, Mr. Producer. So Florida is going to have a hell of a prosperous state. They'll bring their businesses, their investments, their capital, their employees to Florida, which means, really, the middle class in Florida, not only don't they have an income tax, they're not going to pay any property taxes either. That's how it works. And I went through the numbers with you yesterday that the ultra-rich, which they consider anybody earning $675,000 and over, that would be if, you know, spouses or whatever. It's a lot of money, but still, they're not ultra-rich. That's what they mean by ultra-rich. And they want to tax them at 90%. Now, who's going to stay in a state that taxes you at 90%? Nobody. Now, I want to address more of this, too. Child care for all, raising wages, the state's going to make sure. So you're going to take the money from the people who have the resource to invest in capital. Then you're going to force them to increase wages and to pay for universal child care and massive property tax increases for government schools. Oh, that'll all work out just great.
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1: One of the things that concerns me, America, and one of the reasons I think younger people are sort of more drawn toward socialism than they should be, quite frankly, is because we have abandoned so many of the great thinkers and the great communicators of the not-so-distant past, who were actually absolutely superb at explaining capitalism and individual liberty, constitutionalism, and so forth. Milton Friedman, William F. Buckley, Thomas Sowell. The list is so long, columnists that we used to have. There's still some, but not enough. We have modern-day so-called influencers. They're influencers by their own nomenclature, by their own egomaniacal appointments. And they have websites. They can go on the Internet. They can beat their chest, pat themselves on the head, bully people, denounce people, cuss people out. These are relatively moronic individuals. And so what happens is, when you look at our colleges and universities, when you look at K through 12, when you look at the media, and now when you look at the Internet, you have people pushing socialism, you have people pushing communism, people pushing anti-Americanism, people lying about our history, distorting it. And then you have pseudo-conservatives, or conservatives of a kind, I suppose, who want to redefine what conservatism is because, you know, conservatism just can't win elections anymore. Which, of course, is a lie. But nonetheless, our greatest victories have been with conservatives or people who claim to be conservatives. All this talk about free markets, all this talk about the Constitution, all this talk about free will and individual liberty, the regurgitation of the Declaration and the Constitution's provisions, all this stuff gets us nowhere. It's not a winnable argument, don't you know? And so they come up, they concoct these fictions. And first of all, they want you to believe it's a brand of conservatism. And what it is socialism light. What it is centralized government light, but not so light, I guess. And so you'll see people on the Internet, you'll see people even on cable TV, you'll see hear people in radio, that we got to do something. We got to do something. We got to intervene. We can't just go with capitalism and the market system and all that. No, we got to do something. What is Trump going to do to lower prices? Now, the fact is the government increases prices, creates economic dislocation in myriad markets, and so they want more intervention. Now, by intervention, I don't mean the relaxation of taxes and regulations, because honestly, nobody has reduced regulatory authority more than Donald Trump, and in the big, beautiful bill, he slashed taxes across the board. For the middle class, for everybody. For everybody. For which he gets no credit, by the way. So what do these people propose? They don't propose anything. So what is this intervention that we're going to do? What is it going to be? I don't know, but it's got to be something, and we got to do it soon. Get out of the war, and we got to talk about affordability. Now, they have great arguments to make, but they're too stupid to make them. The blue states, the blue cities, the cost is out of control. Out of control. And you can point to them. But ladies and gentlemen, this idea of nationalism and populism and common good conservatism, these are just sort of whorish, plagiaristic takeoffs on big government centralized socialism. Now, I'm not talking about anarchy. You and I don't support anarchy. We support the Constitution. If states want to do certain things, if it complies with their Constitution and laws, they are free to do them, as long as it doesn't violate the federal Constitution or the Bill of Rights. Okay? That's why federalism is so brilliant. Genius. People who like liberty are in Florida. People who like iron-fisted centralized government are in California, New York, Illinois, and Massachusetts, and so forth. Many of them are government employees, bureaucrats. They love it because they're the ones who make out the best. The bureaucrats and the politicians in bed together against the working people. Oh, yeah. But what I find is, and this is a real psyop, old Russian psyop, is you're finding that younger people are ignoring, even condemning the older generations as if they know more. And it's we don't understand what, quote-unquote, they're going through. This is an old Russian psyop, old Soviet Union, the communists, and so forth and so on. And it's working in our country. And it's working. Turning one age group or one generation against another, as much as you turn people against each other based on race and religion and ethnicity and of course, income. The goal is to disunite America. Disunite her. But there's a tremendous amount that we can learn from people who've come before us. That's what books are for. But we don't read books anymore. We're on TikTok. TikTok, TikTok, TikTok. We're on the internet.

0: Because people want to be heard more than they want to learn. Got that? People want to give their opinion more than they want to educate themselves. And so now we have the isolationists, as if that's some kind of a conservative position. It certainly isn't, so they attack conservatives. Now we have the common good interventionists. We call them nationalists and populists. Nationalist conservatives, national conservatives, populist conservatives. Excuse me? Oh, yes. Look at your Constitution. Is that about nationalism or federalism? Look at your Constitution. Is that about populism or about individualism? But now you're told, reject them. Or at least reject them enough to make room for the common good. Now understand, the founders of this country, the Declaration of Independence lays out, quote unquote, the common good. Natural law, natural rights, unalienable rights. The consent of the governed and so forth and so on. That's the consent of the people. That's the common good. But the common good is not centralized economic decision-making. When I wrote my book, American Marxism, I pointed out that what the left had done so effectively over the last 100 years is they've taken the issue of constitutionalism and civil liberties, and they have now constitutionalized or legalized Marxism. That is, it's now defined based on not economic output, but economic distribution. So a system is racist if there isn't economic distribution equal among the races. A system is oligarchical if you actually have wealthy people in a country, a capitalist country. And I went on and on to explain that what the Marxists have done, in addition to all the rest of it, is they've applied this to Americanism, to the Constitution. And what I'm finding is the so-called national conservatives, or whatever they call themselves, and the populists have done the same thing. And you can hear them when they break away from the founding principles, when they don't articulate them, because many of them are just too stupid to articulate them, or they don't even understand them or comprehend them. Then you know they're sliding off the cliff. Then you know they're sliding off the cliff. The isolationists, same thing. The founders weren't isolationists, or we never would have had an American Revolution. The French never would have helped us win at Yorktown and win the Revolutionary War. No. George Washington's farewell address wasn't the farewell address of an isolationist. He understood that if we took this side of Britain or France, we didn't have much of a military, we would be destroyed. Wasn't an isolationist, because he also talked about having meaningful and important alliances. But nonetheless, the isolationists sound like the leftists today, don't they? When you listen to these isolationists, who do they sound like? Bernie Sanders, Chris Murphy. Many of them sound like Mondami, to be perfectly honest about it. We'll take a short break. We'll be right back.
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0: All right. We'll phase that out now. Though the headlines may change, the threats facing the Holy Land and the people who live there in Israel, well, they remain, don't they? Well, much of the world has moved on to the next story. Israeli families continue living with the reality of terrorism and uncertainty and recovery. Communities remain on alert. Have any of you been there? Have many of you been there? This is every day. Every day there. Every day. People just want to be left alone and live their own lives. Well, massive, massive Arab and Muslim presence throughout the Middle East, where there used to be only Jews, and then there used to be Jews and Christians, and now there's almost only Muslims. But that tiny little speck, the Holy Land with the Jewish and Christian holy sites, they want those too, so they can destroy them. As Christians and Jews, we're called to stand with God's children in times of need. And that's why the International Fellowship of Christians and Jews remains on the ground in the Holy Land each and every day, providing life-saving aid, food for struggling families, emergency assistance, bomb shelters, and critical support for those implicated by war. 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Give it a try. I know you're going to love it. I know you will. We talked about the other day Social Security, right? I've mentioned this really throughout the last decade. I wrote a book about this issue of these various programs and where they were heading. Plunder and Deceit. Many of you read it. Many of you acquired it. And so just as night follows day and day follows night, Democrats say the GOP is pushing for deep cuts to Social Security. This is AOL, of course. Democrats are pushing Republicans for clarity regarding their plans for Social Security senior benefits that millions of Americans depend on every month. Senator Elizabeth Warren, first of all, notice, it's all about Democrats, what Democrats want, quoting the most radical among them, right there in the first sentence or two. Senator Elizabeth Warren, Minority Leader Chuck Schumer, Senator Ron Wyden, he's a crackpot, and other lawmakers sent a letter to Republican House Speaker Mike Johnson, and Senate Majority Leader John Thune regarding the issue. Their actions come at a time when the future of the Social Security program is uncertain, and Democrats appear to be raising the alarm about alleged Republican plans for the program in 2027. The Republicans put forward plans as they have for 10 years that would grandfather in people who are 55 and older, which is becoming more difficult to do because of the emergency of what's happening now and the time, the clock ticking. And the Democrats propose, you know what they propose? Massive new tax increases. They've always proposed expanding programs while the programs are collapsing and bankrupting. And this is what they propose. And so they can use it against the Republicans. And I told you this is exactly what they would do because this is exactly what they always do. So in 6 years, Social Security is incapable of funding itself, no matter how much money you put in or how much money you put in now. They want to do the same thing to Medicare. And then they run a fear-mongering campaign that anybody who wants to touch it. No, and you don't have massive new tax increases. In addition to a massive new debt that we have. They're going to take us down a black hole of disaster. And that's who they are, and that's what they believe. So the Republicans have this proposal, and the Democrats are now already trying to exploit it. I'll be right back.
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7: This is a Fox News alert. The runoff is set. I'm Lee Silasera. In South Carolina, Senator Darlene Graham will advance to the runoff in the special Republican primary for Senate.
8: She will be facing off against Congressman Ralph Norman of Rock Hill. He's a man in his 70s, a real estate developer who's been in the House since 2017. Darlene Graham spent a lot of time on the trail speaking with supporters, telling them she never thought she'd be in the position she is, but that she feels that she'd be able to carry on her brother's legacy for another 6 years.
7: Fox's Mark Meredith in Columbia. The winner of the runoff will face Democrat Annie Andrews in the general election. In Wisconsin, Democratic Socialist Francesca Hong is hoping to win the nomination for governor.
9: She is a member of the state assembly. She's a former chef, and she's found, at least around the parts that she's seen success in, a major appetite for the kind of socialism that she is selling. She says, in recent weeks, that she's departed from some of the DSA, Democratic Socialists of America, priorities, that she differs a bit, but she's also had to walk back a lot of past statements she said that are very much in line with the DSA.
7: Fox's Alexandria Hoff in Madison. Those statements include defunding the police, and just today, Hong denied earlier statements wanting to cancel Thanksgiving. Hong will face Republican Tom Tiffany in November if she wins her primary. In Minnesota, Amy Klobuchar wins the Democratic nomination for governor. President Trump says he slipped away from Air Force One after a summit in Turkey last month because the Secret Service and military wanted him on a different plane due to a threat.
10: They wanted me to do it, so I do it. I do what they say.
7: The president speaking to reporters on the way back from Ohio. The Washington Post first reported the president stowed away in an airport catering container to slip into another plane while Air Force One, filled with White House officials, security and support staff and reporters, was sent out of Turkey essentially as a decoy in case Iran made good on a threat of an attack. 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
11: Been some incredible weather south of the state line. Northern Illinois, Ohio have just had it all day today with heavy rainfall, severe storms. If you're running south tonight of the state line, you're running into that active weather and the leftovers of the flooding. Here, just some leftover rain showers, thundershowers, 70 degrees. Isolated thundershowers midweek in the mid-80s. Next week, mid and upper 80s. From the Weather Channel, I'm meteorologist Scott Laurie. 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
16: 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He's here. 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
0: Hello, America. 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Our number, 877-381-3811, 877-381-3811. You know, folks, the other thing about communism, economic socialism, is they change your entire psychology. You know, we have in this country the notion, or at least we did among many of us, of rugged individualism. Now, what does that mean? That everybody has to be a hiker or a professional wrestler? No. It means, look, with liberty comes personal responsibility. You're free, and you should do something worthwhile with your time. Something to motivate you. And when you're old enough, something that puts food on the table. And if you choose to get married and have children, you have a bigger responsibility. It's not my responsibility or your neighbor's responsibility to raise your children, so why am I paying for child care? I had children. I paid for them. Now why am I paying for somebody else's child care? I don't get that. Student loans. Why am I paying for people to go to college or university, especially when they have tens of billions of dollars of their own that they can use for scholarships. But why are we paying for it? Two-thirds of the people in this country never graduated to or even went to a four-year college. Why are they subsidizing those who do and who will likely earn more money than they do? Why does that make sense? Well, of course, for the left it does, because these are indoctrination mills and their revolution is top-down. It's not bottom-up. Top-down meaning these self-appointed elitists, the ruling class. So they're going to keep that gravy train going for as long as they can. So if somebody takes out student loans more than they can afford, first of all, why is the government doing that? Secondly, why is that my responsibility? Let me ask you people who have mortgages. Some of you are really having to struggle to pay your mortgage. Some of you aren't struggling, but you'd rather not have the expense of a mortgage. Well, isn't that swell? Is it now somebody else's responsibility to pay your mortgage? No. When does that ever happen? Never. So why is it our responsibility to pay for somebody who took out $200,000 in student loans? Maybe a lot of that didn't even go toward colleges and universities. And while I'm at it, why aren't states, because most of these colleges and universities are regulated by states, why aren't they looking into why it's so damn expensive? Why is it so expensive? You want to know why? Because they keep building facilities, construction projects. They keep expanding, and now they're paying athletes. Not even a small fortune, a big fortune. And they also pay tenured professors enormous sums of money, many of whom teach one, maybe two courses a semester. So they spend like drunken Marxists, because they are Marxists. Why is that my responsibility or your responsibility or anybody else's responsibility? They should be self-sufficient, especially when you consider all of your state tax money that goes into these non-private universities and colleges, and even many of the privates. Why am I responsible for that? Why are you? You know, you got Ernie Grabowski. He runs a pizzeria, does pretty well. Maybe he nets $250,000, works his ass off, or hers, 16 hours a day, has to pay the city taxes, the state taxes, the county taxes, the federal taxes, has to deal with all the regulations, all the paperwork, has to deal with the personnel, has to deal with all of it. Has to get insurance of all kinds on the place. Has to make sure that they have enough inventory, that is, foodstuffs and so forth. And then they need to make sure that people are going to like their product. Meanwhile, a guy across the street, he opens a pizzeria. Now you got competition. That's the way it works. So all of a sudden, he's told, you have to pay for somebody's kids, child care. Excuse me? Oh, no, we're not done. You have to pay for somebody's student loan. They took out too much money. You have to, excuse me? Oh, and this guy, he has to pay lease. He has to pay rent on the lease. Not only that, he's got to pay his own mortgage. Is that fair for working people? I don't think so. No, I don't think so at all. So when you have people like Francisca Hong, who wants to be governor, she says universal child care, raising wages. Now, what does that mean? If I can't afford to pay my workforce, then I have to close down, or I have to certainly limit what I'm doing, reduce what I'm doing, and that can't last for long. So I've got to increase my wages to all employees. What if there's a real standout employee and there's three who aren't so standout? Well, you got to pay them all. You got to pay them all. crazy. You know, I'm the one who started this debate on Medicare for All, how preposterous it is. It will add trillions of dollars to Medicare, which is also going broke. So the idea, again, with the Democrats is, well, let's expand it. And they'll tell you that way it gets more money. No, it doesn't. You've paid insurance premiums with every damn paycheck or every dollar you earn as a small business. You're paying into Medicare. You're paying into Social Security. And they act like they're no longer insurance programs, like they're welfare programs. So if you're newly into this country, you're here illegally, they want to make sure you're covered with Medicare. And we have a lot of illegal aliens who are using Social Security numbers. Democrats don't care about that. They could care less. They could care less. They don't care if they get you by hook or by crook. That's the truth. Socialism, economic socialism, but more broadly, Marxism, capitalism are corrupt as hell. Totally corrupt. Totally corrupt. And why wouldn't it be? You know, limited government, power checking power is intended to do what else? To limit the individual's hubris, imperfections that are imposed on the entirety of the society, bad decisions. Some people are downright evil, especially after they get all kinds of power. So power checking power is the mainstay. It is the core principle in our republic, in our Constitution. And what are the Democrats, the Marxists, the Islamists all about? They want to seize power, seize it for themselves, and impose things on the rest of us. That's what they want to do. That's why New York City is depopulating. That's why the state of New York is depopulating. I mean, apart from illegal aliens. That's why California is depopulating apart from illegal aliens. That's why Illinois is depopulating. That's why every Democrat-run major city is depopulating. All of them. All of them. People used to concentrate in the cities 100 years ago. Why? Because that's where the work was. That's where the opportunities were. If you wanted to feed your family, you went into the city. That's right. The more dense, the better for a lot of people. You want to sell more apples, you got to have more people. As an example. But today it's the opposite. Today it's the opposite. If you want to earn a living, if you want to live in a safe environment, if you want to educate your kids, for many people, if not most, you've got to get the hell out of the city if you can afford it. I'm not talking about the gentrification. I'm not talking about, you know, the wealthy penthouses. I'm talking about working people. Working people. I'll be right back.
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0: I mean, it's just crazy, America. It's called conservative talk radio, but do these hosts sound conservative? Some do, most don't. It's called conservatism. Or, as I've discussed for half a century, constitutional conservatism. Fusing the two together, because the Constitution is what protects us from all this, or at least until it's breached and destroyed. And that could be happening, we're not sure. Piece by piece, I've told audiences for a quarter of a century we live in a post-constitutional America, and more it's true. But I'll continue to fight for it. If you stick with me, I'll continue to fight for it. Francis Gill is one of the Democratic Socialists of America leaders, and I notice every time I hear one of these people speak, they are childish. I don't feel like their cranium is fully developed. Low IQ, basically they're a mush full of soundbites. A mush full of soundbites who want to be college assistant professors, who are also a mush full of soundbites. And here she is in an interview about abolishing prisons and police and so forth. Cut two, go.
1: If my daughter is assaulted and raped, is there any agency that would seek to find her assailant and bring him to justice?
2: Of course, yeah, of course.
1: What would
2: absolutely.
1: It be if not police, and where would he be if not a jail?
2: So I guess I really want to avoid getting kind of caught into these hypotheticals and talk more
0: so
2: about
0: the reality. So why is that a hypothetical, Mr. Producer? She wants to get rid of jails, and she wants to get rid of the cops. Now, if you can't answer a question like this, you're absolutely worthless. Because this is the real world. It's sick that women, others, but people generally, but women in particular, get raped or assaulted. And that goes across the board, actually. But that said, what are you going to do about it? What is she going to do about it? Nothing. Nothing. Now, let me tell you what really happens. After nothing, you get martial law. After nothing, you get a police state. After nothing, the communists take over the entire society. You know, it didn't take much during COVID, did it? For the bluest of the blue states? It didn't take much, did it, America? All of a sudden, your civil liberties, one after another, were suspended. For the common good, of course. And now we know the lies about masks, the lies about distancing, the lies, and the rest. What are you going to do? What are you going to do? Go ahead.
2: That we're actually facing right now, which is that we're spending absolutely outrageous amounts of money on police and policing, and we're not spending money on things that actually make people safe.
0: Now, the next question you should have asked her, how much are we spending on police in L.A.? You know, for the population they have in L.A., it's a very small police force. And how many of you would want to be cops today? I wouldn't. You know, I remember we would get together, the family, in Northeast Philadelphia. In the Jewish part of Northeast Philadelphia, which was right next to the Italian part, which was right next to the Irish part, but nonetheless. And in would come Uncle Willie. In would come his brother, Uncle Label. In would come my Aunt Bella's husband, Uncle Jack. All three were cops. Philadelphia Police Force, I'm proud to say, was tough under Frank Rizzo. That is, the cops were tough. Nothing like today in Philadelphia, where the cops are tough, but they can't do a damn thing. like most of these big cities. But nonetheless, I digress. So what would happen, America? One of the reasons they want to eliminate the police force. Now, this girl's too stupid to understand this, but there are other people behind this, other factors, other mindsets, billionaires in China and the like. They want to eliminate the police force and then create their own security forces. You know, when you look at the revolution in 1979 in Iran, when you look at these other revolutions all over the world, they kill the police, they eliminate the police because they work for the system that they're trying to overthrow, and they replace them. In our country, what would happen is they just fire them all and then hire a new breed that are loyal to the communist regime. In communist regimes, they eliminate the police, they eliminate the teachers, they eliminate the law, they eliminate all of these elements of the civil society. Now, here they wouldn't really have to eliminate teachers because the teachers would throw in right with them. About 35% of the teachers are Republican, which means about two-thirds of the teachers would throw in with the communists because they already are. See my point, Mr. Producer? The one-third would not, but the two-thirds would. They're teaching the stuff. All the professors, they wouldn't take out the professors either. They just say, okay, from now on you work for us. Okay, we've been waiting for you. They've already conquered a number of our institutions from within. Sad but true. Sad but true. What would you do? That's a hypothetical. You know, we don't like hypothetical. Your entire ideology is theoretical and ideological until it hits the ground, where the rubber hits the road. And then it's a disaster. It's a disaster. You should not be voting for these people. You already know that. But you shouldn't be voting for people who even are in the same party as these people. Because the Democrat Party may have some resistance to this going on, but it's a minority of the party. The leadership of the party is embracing it all. Hakeem Jeffries, Chuck Schumer, and then, of course, we have the old Stalinists. The old Stalinist, I figure he's walking around the Senate with the pens, Bernie Sanders.
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1: 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And at just $15 a month for your first 3 months on any plan, now is a great time to choose Pure Talk and give them a shot. It's very, very simple to do, you know. You simply dial #250 and say Mark Levin and you're off to the races. That's it. #250, say Mark Levin, you're off to the races. And you'll let their U.S. customer service team know that you want to make the switch. They'll make it very easy. Want to keep your phone? Keep your phone. Want to keep your phone number? Keep your phone number. All good. Again, dial #250, say Mark Levin. Hello, hello. That's #250, say Mark Levin. President Trump rips Hoko. How the hell is she even a governor? Seriously? Seriously, I can't even say her name. It gets caught in my throat. And then Mondami. What is this, a clown show? You got Hochul, Mondami? I mean, the great state of New York that used to have people like Alexander Hamilton? You got Hochul, Mondami? And why do they call this tax the PRTR tax? Can't they just say what the tax is? That it's a tax on a second home. Got a good ruling from a judge, by the way, who said to the city, and he's a Democrat judge, but aren't they all there, quite frankly? But he says, look, you have a list of people here, many of whom this doesn't even apply to. And what you're telling them now is, you have to prove to us that this tax doesn't apply to you. Because you guys so quickly rush, you know. The thing is, the guy's a Marxist Islamist, right? Doesn't mean he's not a moron on top of everything else. He's a Marxist Islamist and a moron on top of everything else. The guy never ran a hot dog stand. By the way, not easy to run a hot dog stand. With the Nathan's hot dogs, oh my God, now I want a Nathan's hot dog, Mr. Producer. You too? You're from Texas too. I'm talking about not, you know, in the freezer section or the refrigerator section of the grocery. I'm saying, I want one of those Nathan hot dogs that they kind of boil in the thing, you know, and then they have the stand there. And by the way, you want a Diet Coke? You're damn right. How about the soft pretzel? I'm set. Soft pretzel, hot dog, Diet Coke. That's it. I'm ready to roll. But anyway, back to Mondami. Stupid man. On top of everything, stupid look on his face. President Trump on Tuesday blasted New York's new tax on luxury second homes. Yeah, luxury. They just use the word luxury, and then all of a sudden, they tax the hell out of you. As pure amateur hour that will ruin the Big Apple. Trump in a True Social screed. It's not a screed, a post. Said he'd direct the federal government to look into the tax before calamity strikes his hometown. You know, he's watching this. It must drive him crazy. He helped build that skyline there. This guy's tearing it down. Do the Marxists and the Islamists build up anything? Do they? Or they? Don't they tear down everything? Seriously. It's like, no offense, but it's like the Palestinians. Do they get, like, patents and stuff? And is there some fantastic invention that they... No. No. Busy building tunnels. Tunnels. They get an A-plus for tunnels. I'm looking to see if the federal government has any legal right to avert this disaster, the president said, before it's too late for the millions of people who cherish New York and want to see it thrive, as opposed to becoming a filthy, crime-ridden, decrepit place of mockery and scorn, he wrote. That's pretty good. This dangerous political experiment in New York will destroy what was once a great city and state. It is pure amateur hour, and it's hard as President of the United States of America to sit back and watch it happen, especially to a place I once loved. The post came a day after the Staten Island judge temporarily halted Mayor Zohar Mondami's rollout, the communist Ugandan mayor. Rollout of the surcharge over a lawsuit claiming the city was bungling it and unfairly burdening homeowners. This could have been AI. It just could have been fake about Robert De Niro complaining about his tax. Maybe it's false. I don't know. It's hard to know anymore. But now all these people who have these second homes, you know, and they voted for this dirtbag, and they're complaining. They're complaining. Well, I didn't know it would affect me. What, are you stupid? Of course it's going to affect you, you moron. Mondami's administration filed an appeal. Excuse me. Excuse me, cholera. Now, the tax approved by state lawmakers and governor takes aim at homeowners of luxury second homes worth $5 million or more, or $1 million if it's a co-op or condo. Sophia, what, $1 million condo in New York, which, by the way, if you can find one, good luck. If you can find one, no, I haven't looked because I don't want to live there. That's not my place. But I'm just saying, if you look for a $1 million condo in New York, you're not going to find one. Hach, who has championed the levy on pricey pads alongside Mondami, shot back at the president's comments. We got to get this guy Blakeman back on the show here for the sake of you New Yorkers. You know, here's the thing. I am very attached to New York. Very. I started my radio career in New York. Nobody starts their radio career in New York. I started my radio career in New York. I did.

in the middle of talking, it's not easy to even remember your name. Hi, this is, where am I? Anyway, so we sat there and we filled out these 5x7 cards. They were blue cards. Hello, my name is Mark Levin. Welcome back. And we numbered them. Stuff like that. It's not that you're stupid. It's that, here you are, talking and talking. Okay, it's time for a break. Uh-oh, what do I do now? What do I do? So that was Sean who sat me down and did that. It was Rush. I remember once saying to him, what am I supposed to do, Rush? You got Sean, then, excuse me, you have you, and then Sean, and then me. He said, let me tell you something, Mark. Nobody has heard from you yet. And your mind, well, he was very complimentary. Let me just put it that way, because he was one of my best friends. They've heard from me, they've heard from Sean, now they need to hear from you. And he was right. And he was always very supportive. Hannity, always very supportive. Now look at me. Look what they unleashed on the world. Here I am, nonetheless. So I started out doing Sundays from noon to 2. That's like the lowest listened to time period. And so I did it for like 9 months. And the way I looked at it, because I wasn't paid a penny, was, you know what? I'm going to learn how to do this. And then it was over, and then I told my friend Phil Boyce, the programmer, I said, okay, I'm done. It's summertime. I'm going to take off. I'm not doing Sundays anymore. He said, well, let me ask you something. I said, yes. How would you like to do 6 to 7 p.m. weeknights? He said, well, that's a great offer, but I got to check with my employer. So I figured out how to squeeze it in. So where did I do that from? I did it from what was ABC News headquarters in Washington, D.C. on DeSales Road, I think it was, right near the Mayflower Hotel. And I'd go up there, you know, after I'm doing my legal work and so forth. But I go up there, and in the room, back then they were all smoking cigarettes, all the news guys, they were all kind of heavy. Not all, but a lot of them. Names I can't particularly remember, but were famous at the time, doing radio broadcasts and news hits and so forth and so on. Again, the room filled with smoke, and they were all liberals, except maybe one. So we'd joke with each other before we went in. But they could hear me through the door, Mr. Producer. You know, it's all soundproofed, but the way I raised my voice, they could hear me through the door. But I could hear them too. But nonetheless, so I did that for a while. And then I said, you know what, I think I've done this long enough. And then Boyce comes to me and says, how would you like to do 6 to 8? Am I boring everybody, you think, Mr. Producer? And I said, well, okay. So I did 6 to 8. And then a period of time went by. And he said, look, the program director, great guy, in Dallas, WBAP, his 6 p.m. host fell ill. They'd like you to do it for a week or so, if you don't mind us simulcasting you in New York and Dallas. I said, all right, that's fine. Little did I know, they were really testing me for the Dallas audience, and it went over big. And so then a guy named Mitch Dolan, who was a good friend, who was a senior vice president in charge of ABC Radio Networks, which was a big deal, he says to me, look, Mark, we'd like to syndicate you. And from that day forward, I was syndicated. And I'm deeply grateful to those people and others, many others, and I'm deeply grateful to all the station managers, all the affiliates, one after another. And we're on a lot of stations that are not owned by Cumulus Westwood One. They're owned by a whole bunch of other companies. And it is an enormous honor to be on your stations, as well as ours, but on your stations too. It's an enormous honor. 3 hours a day, 5 days a week, that is a big deal. And I hope I'm carrying my weight, because I know AM is
is in a battle, but I know I'm going to keep fighting as long as I can, because

0: 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I believe in terrestrial radio. Let me put it that way. And I want to see it stronger than ever. I truly do. And I will contribute as long as I can to do exactly that. I'll be right back.
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7: The race is set in South Carolina. I'm Lisa Lacerra, Fox News. It will be Senator Darlene Graham and Congressman Ralph Norman in the Republican Senate primary runoff later this month. Graham gained the most votes.
8: There's a big distinction between myself and Ralph Norman. I'm a conservative. I have conservative values. I'm willing to work hard for the people. I'm willing to earn their votes. And, we'll see other differences as the weeks go on.
7: Graham is the sister of the late Senator Lindsey Graham. She was appointed to finish the rest of her brother's term after he died suddenly last month and has been endorsed by President Trump. Ralph Norman is currently a congressman. He says he wants to know more about Graham's political beliefs.
9: Where does she stand on pro-life? Where does she stand on the death penalty? Where will she stand on spending? So we'll get into the debate, which I welcome the debate. My record is an open book. You know what I've done.
7: The primary runoff is set for August 25th. In Wisconsin, Francesca Hung is hoping to be the first Democratic Socialist to win the governor's race, but she first has to make it through the primary. She did not get the endorsement of current governor, Democrat Tony Evers. In Connecticut, centrist Democratic Governor Ned Lamont has fended off a primary challenge from progressive state Rep. Josh Elliott. President Trump says he slipped away from Air Force One on a trip to Turkey last month because the Secret Service and military were concerned about a threat.
10: They wanted me to go in a different flight, a different plane, equal safety, but they wanted me to do it, so I do it. I do what they say.
7: The president with the comments to reporters after returning from a trip to Ohio, the Washington Post first reported the president slipped away to the Air Force jet in an airport catering container, while the other jet, filled with White House officials, security, and reporters, left Turkey essentially as a decoy in case Iran made good on their threats. 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
11: Been watching weather radar all day today. Super impressed with some of the rains, the storms down south of the state line. The Ohio Valley's been covered up with active weather alerts and just incredible lightning and wind reports and rain reports from Illinois to Ohio today. So if you're heading south tonight, you're running into those flooding issues. If you're staying here, just some leftover rains and storms, 70 degrees. Chance for a shower Wednesday, Thursday with temps in the low to mid-80s. From the Weather Channel, I'm meteorologist Scott Laurie Moore on 760 WJR, where Michigan comes to talk.
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1: 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This is your chance. If you want to get in, typically when we start taking calls, the board loads up. Just a heads up. James Tallarico. Please tell me, Texas. This guy isn't going to be your next senator, is he? I know Paxton isn't perfect, but trust me, Tallarico is far from perfect. And these people are so crazy. These Democrats running, they are nuts. One's nuttier than the next. This guy's a whole bottle of peanuts. This guy's nuts. Now, they always try to appeal to people by making promises that simply can't work, even if they're instituted, but they're not going to be instituted. Okay? Here he is. Cut five, Mr. Producer, go.
23: Working Texans are drowning, and they're drowning in debt. Household debt reached an all-time high.
1: You know who else is drowning in debt, America? The government. Let me tell you a little secret. We talked about Social Security. I've touched on Medicare. Let me tell you all a little secret. The government is dirt broke. It's dead broke. It's got nothing to give. Now, what's going to happen when Social Security hits a wall and all the rest of it? What's going to happen is massive tax increases and massive slashing of government programs. And I pray to God it doesn't create civil unrest. I really do. Because these politicians, they will gaslight it. I'm telling you right now. They will gaslight it. that will gaslight it. So he's telling you, I'm going to take care of your household debt. I'm going to take care of your medical debt. I'm going to take care of your medical debt, your household debt, your student loan debt. You're going to have free care for children. Hello, honey. Say hi to the world. Come on over.
0: Should we start singing Joy to the World right now?
1: No, we can, not. But I'm not very good at that particular song.
0: No, and there's a lot going wrong with the world, so maybe it's not so joyous. I don't know.
1: I see you brought Ronnie with you. Ronnie's our bigger dog. Ronnie, our daughter's name is, dog's name is Reagan, so when they're together, it's Ronnie Reagan. They've never been together. Yes, honey, what did you want to say?
0: No, I was going to say that he's named after Ronald Reagan.
1: Yes, he is. Yes. Well, he's not named after Herbert Hoover. We know that.
0: It's always great when you when you laugh at your own jokes.
1: Well, that's what I do. There she goes, everybody. It's just your birthday.
2: That's true.
1: So, I'm not allowed to give an age away. No, I won't do it. Don't worry. What is it with women that don't want their age known, Mr. Purdue? What is that all about? Why is that a secret? I've never understood that myself. I really never have. All right, Tellerico. So all of them lie about everything they used to say, you know? Well, you know, that was 6 months ago. That was 4 years ago. You know, back then I wanted to be a sports announcer. So, you know, I said things like, there shouldn't be Thanksgiving. Well, what does that have to do with it? Yeah, you know, whatever. This guy Tellerico, this guy takes the cake. His absolute idiocy takes the cake. I want some cake. Isn't that crazy? You too. Yeah, yeah. Anyway, let's start from the top with Cut 5. Cut 5, go.
23: Working Texans are drowning, and they're drowning in debt. Household debt.
1: That's right, working Texans. You ever look at your federal income tax? You ever look at your property tax? You ever think about how much of your money is going to illegal aliens and welfare, the redistribution or what? That's right. If you could keep more of your money, you'd have less debt, wouldn't you? What? Yeah, that's right. You would. But I love the way these guys. So where are we going to go to fix this? The federal government. Well, they don't have any money. Well, you know, whatever. Go ahead.
23: All-time high in the first quarter of this year. It is time to cancel medical debt and stop hospitals and insurance companies from overcharging patients.
1: Ladies and gentlemen, I'm so sick of these clowns. You know what hospitals have to pay for? Slip and fall lawyers. Do you know what else hospitals have to pay for? Do you know who determines how many doctors graduate every year in this country? Do you know, Mr. Producer? The federal government. Nobody knows this. The federal government determines how many doctors there will be every year. So they control the supply. Now, illegal aliens can go into the emergency room. Who pays for them? We do, you and me, meaning the hospital does. What about people who can't afford anything? They go into the hospital and they get care. Who pays for them? You and me. We pay for them. Now, where's that money going to come from? It comes from you and me. That's where it comes from. The slip and fall lawyers, who do you think pays for that? You and me. We pay for that. Now, it would be nice if I were to use proper English, like you and I is the right phrase, but that's okay. You and I, we pay for it. By the way, do you know how to determine whether you say you and I or you and me, Mr. Producer? My mother taught me this years ago when I was like 8 years old. She said, here's what you do. This is for the whole country. This is public service. Here's what you do. You think of the singular. I pay for this. I pay for this. So you and I pay for this. Me doesn't pay for this. I pay for this. You see what I'm saying? So you figure out what's correct, what sounds right when it comes to just you. You know, like I'm going to play baseball. So it's not Frank and me and Frank and myself. People use myself that way because they don't know which to use, which is fine. So Frank and I are going to play baseball. Now, what about me? Are you going with me? Are you going with Frank and me? See what I'm saying? Is it clear or not really, Ron? No, it's like you determine your own status. So you wouldn't say, if you say me properly, like, you wouldn't say me wants shoes. It would be my brother and I want shoes. I want shoes. I want shoes, so my brother and I want shoes. Are you coming with I? No. Are you coming with me? Okay. Are you coming with the family and I? No. The family and me. Well, some people will pick it up. If 10 people pick it up, I've done my job. It's not even my job. All right, James Tallico at a rally yesterday. He says more. He says, look, you shouldn't have any medical debt. Who should pay for it? I don't know, but you shouldn't have it. And it's always somebody's ripping you off. And by the way, more and more pseudo-conservative. The hospitals are ripping you off. The insurance companies are ripping you off. The pharmaceutical companies are ripping you off. All the companies are ripping you off. You're playing right into the hands of the Marxists. That's right, they are. That capitalism sucks. So we're going to take it over. Here he is again. Cut six, go.
2: It is time. It is time to repeal the big, ugly bills, tax cuts for the wealthy, and give that $1 trillion to the middle class.
1: What does he mean? We're going to... First of all, it's time to repeal the big, ugly bills, tax cuts? What is he, Al Sharpton? Doesn't Sharpton talk this way? I think he does. What does that mean?
3: Let's take $1 trillion from the wealthy and give it to the middle class. Yeah, that's right. That's what we'll do.
1: See Hugo Chavez? Under what system are you allowed to take $1 trillion from certain people and give it to other people? I'm serious, America. The hell's going on? We're going to take $1 trillion from the wealthy, whatever that means. Whatever that means. Means nothing. And we're going to give it to you, the middle class. First of all, he's not going to. Secondly, do you really want politicians to have this kind of power over you? What if they say, you know what? You've got two homes. Excuse me, they're modest. I don't really care. We're going to take one of your homes and we're going to give it to homeless people. Would that be okay with you? No. Why not? If you give a politician this kind of power, why not? Whatever comes to his mind, he can do. Remember, this nation was founded on unalienable rights, and one of them is private property rights. Now, why are private property rights so important? Anybody know? Frank, raise your hand. I already called on you earlier. I'll tell you why. Private property. Look at your home. Or if you have a small business, look at your car. Private property is something you worked for. Your mental and physical labor. A certain percentage of your life on this earth, you work. Mental and physical labor. To create things, to own things. That's your private property. That's your sweat equity. That's for you and your family. So if somebody comes along and says, you know what, you don't need that. What do you mean I don't need that? I get up at 6:30 in the morning, I come home 7 at night or whatever. What do you mean I don't need that? That belongs to me. I used my physical and mental labor to create this, to make this, to buy this. And you're coming along and saying, I'm going to take it from you and give it to a homeless guy. I'm going to take it from you and give it to an illegal alien. I'm going to take it and give it to somebody who earns less than you. What is that? What is that? That's certainly not Americanism. It's certainly not Americanism. So when some jackass talks like this, with his communist mentality, with his all-powerful government,
3: 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Make sure he never gets elected. I'll be right back.
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0: Well, let's circle back, shall we, to Francesca Hung, who hopes to be the Democrat nominee for governor of Wisconsin, and God forbid if she becomes the governor. I don't believe she will, but what do I know? This morning, cut seven, go.
1: Are you concerned, though? It's been a tough primary. Do you need a united party in November? Can you get everybody back on the same team?
2: We need a united party. We are ready to unite not just the party, but working class people all across the state to defeat Tom Tiffany in November.
3: Do you feel like your policies are the future?
0: Can I ask you folks a question? Can I ask you a question about this phrase, working class? Doesn't everybody identify with the working class phrase, Mr. Producer? I mean, if you walk into your office and you're working, if you work in an office, let's say you make $5 million a year. Well, I'm a working class. No, you're not. You're a millionaire. Excuse me. I work. Well, see, it's an ambiguous phrase. It's an ambiguous phrase. And it also allows them, God forbid, should they get elected, say, well, you're not in the working class. You see, Marx looks at things not as individuals working. Each individual, what are you doing? How are you successful? How do you fail? What about merit? No. You're in a class. And they create the class you're in. You're in the working class, you're not. Excuse me, what? You're not. I said you're not. You are. You're not. You're not. You are. You are. You are. You are. You're not. You're not. Just so happens for the Marxists, basically the working class, by that they mean Democrats. That's right. They mean Democrats. They also mean bureaucrats. Democrats and bureaucrats. I'm a Democrat. Oh, you're over there. You're in the working class. I'm worth $18 billion. Doesn't matter. You're in the working class because you believe in the working class. So you're in the working class. Anybody? Yes. Yes. I'm in the federal government. I'm a GS-15, level 6. Something like that. Okay, you're in the working class. Even though they're earning like 170 grand. Doesn't matter. Working class. They either want you in the working class or the poor. Because the whole goal is to redistribute wealth. Now, if you're in the working class, you might say, see that? I'm in the working class. I'm cool. I'm untouchable. No, you don't understand. You're the target. You're the target. You're the sucker. Don't you get it? They're going to play to you because there's more people that are in the middle class than there are in any other class that they've constructed and concocted. So they got you believe, oh, I'm in a working class. I'm in a working class. Nobody's going to touch me. Really? Well, ask the people in the working class in New York City if nobody touches them. Go ahead, ask them. You got all kinds of taxes. You have congestion taxes. Say what? That's right, the rest of the country, they have congestion taxes. Wait a minute. Don't laugh at them. You want to come across the Brooklyn Bridge? $25. You believe that, Ron? No wonder you need a $400 minimum wage. Every time you want to park there, another, what's $100 a day? I don't know what it is. It's crazy. Now, this is all caused by the government. It's all caused by the government. Mark, those parking lots aren't caused by the... Sure they are. Those guys are paying taxes up the wazoo. Up the wazoo to pass it on to you. All taxes are passed on to you. That's why when they say, you know, we're going to tax the big guys. Okay. Well, if the big guys don't pass along their expenses, guess what? They cease to exist. So they have to pass them on to you. So what does this involve? Affordability. Affordability. Why are goods cheaper? Why are goods cheaper in Pennsylvania than they are in New York? It's the government. The government makes all the difference in the world. That's what it is. The government. the income taxes, the property taxes, the this tax, the that tax, the congestion tax. That's right. And so everything's more expensive in, not everything, but most things for sure, in New York State than they are in Pennsylvania. Same with New Jersey versus Pennsylvania. We'll be right back.

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1: You know, for decades, some Americans have been holding physical gold in retirement accounts as a hedge against inflation, like me, against geopolitical turmoil, long-term store of value. I believe in gold. 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Bill, go right ahead, please.
2: Hello, Mark. Thank you for taking my call.
1: You got it.
2: I was told to be a bit concise and not long-winded. You
1: by the
2: were
1: way, that's
2: man,
1: always good advice in life, by the way.
2: Yes, sir. Yes, sir. When you were probably working with the Reagan administration in the early 80s, I lived in this area where you may know it was called the Rust Belt. Yep. Millions of us were losing jobs. And we had 35 and 40% unemployment. It created all kinds of other problems. Families got broke up. A lot of people moved away.
1: Well, that's why Reagan got elected, because for the first 2 years, inflation was through the roof. The nation was deindustrializing. And that's why Reagan won, among other reasons, in a landslide, including in Pennsylvania.
2: You know, that probably is very true. I remember the Carter years. We had high inflation. I remember the Teamsters shutting the highways down in 76 because of the way gasoline was jumping up.
1: In fact, the Teamsters endorsed Reagan twice.
2: They may have.
1: No, I know they did.
2: I believe you. I learned from you. That's why I'm listening to you after all these years, Mark. I don't always see eye to eye because I've seen the bottom of the ladder a lot. and I've watched men.
1: By the way, how do you know I haven't?
2: I don't know. I don't know. I have heard you mention some things about what you have done, but no, I don't know that.
1: I was unemployed for 13 months. I ran out of unemployment compensation quickly. It didn't even cover my mortgage. I went through my IRA. I ran out of that. Almost lost the home. I got another loan on the home. And this went on for 13 months. And I said to myself, you know what I said to myself, Bill? I'm never going to be in this position again. I'm never going to work for anybody again. Now, I work for people now, but what I meant by that is I'm never going to have a job where I have to rely on somebody else to be successful because I can't put myself and my family through this again. Now, I worked hard and so forth and so on, and everybody can't do what I do, but I just want to make it clear I have been there. You go ahead.
2: Okay. Well, thank you for that. I remember you discussing that before now. And but, you know, and millions of us have been through it, Mark. You know, the world changed. We went from an industrial-based society to a service and information society. And technology changes things. Robotics, machinery changes things.
1: That's all true.
2: Yes. But most of us, I'll loosely use the word working class because we do have upward mobility, and that's one of the greatnesses of our country. We've lost ground. I believe, you know, there's people, our Pennsylvania's minimum wage now is still less than I made almost 50 years ago.
1: Is the minimum wage? I don't even know.
2: I think it's still only $7.50 in PA.
1: Mm-hmm.
2: And most
1: well, who wants to work for the minimum wage? I never did.
2: Well,
1: that is,
2: no,
1: I did, but I never wanted to.
2: Yes, sir. Nobody does.
1: Right.
2: So
1: the minimum wage was actually intended for people just breaking into employment. It wasn't intended as a wage for people who work 20 years and so forth and so on. It was never intended. It was intended that people who work at a job or in an industry for 20 years work their way up the ladder or they go somewhere else.
2: Yes, sir. You're correct about that. But unfortunately, the way our world has changed is people get stuck in that route where their wages have stagnated.
1: Where are we going with this? Help me out.
2: Well, you know, you mention very often about billionaires, and I kind of see capitalism as a form of redistribution of wealth too.
1: Of course, it is.
2: It's going. You know, I can't say
1: capitalism is a voluntary redistribution. Where'd you eat this morning?
2: Well,
1: where did you eat
2: the sandwich? And I had some pork.
1: Okay, so you went to the grocery store and you bought some food, right?
2: Yes, sir.
1: And you ate at home.
2: Yes.
1: Okay. When you bought that food, you were redistributing wealth. You were giving somebody money in order to get that food and to go home and make it. So, of course, all economic systems are redistribution of wealth. The difference is who redistributes it and how it's determined.
2: Yes.
1: Right?
2: And yes, once again, I can do nothing but agree with you. But there comes a point in what we call the Old Testament as Christians. I'm not sure what you. I know you have the Torah and the Talmud, but
1: that's the Old Testament is the Torah, believe it or not.
2: Okay, so Ecclesiastics, the Songs of Solomon, Proverbs, Psalms, I get so much wisdom out of there. But, you know, Solomon or David talk about vanity a lot. And mm-hmm. I look at material wealth as vanity, which it should
1: all right, let's do it this way. What job did you have most of your life? Apparently you worked pretty much at one place. Is that correct?
2: No, sir. I had 3.5 years in a foundry that shut down. I got a degree in electronics. I worked

0: Hey, a 401k, something like that?
1: Well, no. I only worked in two places that had pensions. The foundry shut down, a place called Peter J. Schmidt.
0: Saying you could put a small portion of your own aside. You don't need the company.
1: Yes.
0: Even to...
1: I spent many years basically being homeless. And
0: okay.
1: even though I worked, much of the work I did was
0: you didn't make
1: wage.
0: Enough.
1: No, sir. And I was thrown in jail 4 times for non-payment of child support, for which I went round and round with the judge saying, "You can't tell the boss to pay me."
0: I actually have to break in about 60 seconds. So, what is your bottom line?
1: The billionaires only do the work of one man, Mark. They want
0: now, billionaires actually do the work of as many employees as they have.
1: Their employees do the work,
0: That's
1: sir.
0: Correct.
1: Okay, so they only do the work of one person.
0: So what's wrong with employees?
1: Nothing. But don't take credit for what you didn't do. If you
0: what do you mean
1: all
0: taking credit for what you didn't do? If you invented something like Tesla, I look at it the other way. You've created jobs for tens of thousands of people, so they actually can put food on the table. How else would a society work?
1: Well,
0: you want all the billionaires to go away? You want all the millionaires to go away? Well, then all the jobs are going to go away, too.
1: Excess, you wouldn't encourage somebody.
0: Excess, what does that mean? If I have additional income, what do I do with it? Do I smoke it? Do I roll my money into little cigarettes and smoke it? What do I do with that money?
1: Glorification?
0: What do I do with it?
1: Well, maybe your employees would like to ask the same question if they had.
0: Well, maybe the employees will get a raise. Maybe I'll build more factories and hire more employees. Maybe I'll start a new business and create more employees. And while I'm doing it, maybe I'll create products that my employees can use. Maybe I'll take that money and just shove it all in the bank. And then the bank will lend it to people who want to buy trucks and automobiles and homes and so forth and so on. The money doesn't just sit there in somebody's wallet. I got to run. I appreciate your call very, very much. Call again. I appreciate it. We'll be right back.
2: Mark Levin.
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0: song, Mr. Producer. 30 seconds. Let's do it.
1: Home for the holidays. I believe I've missed each and every.
0: Well, I'm running out of time. I better not. See, if somebody's a billionaire, that has no influence on you unless you purchase products from them, unless you want to work for them and get a job with them. It's irrelevant. To hear, yeah, well, that's really one guy taking credit for it. Even if it's that, which it's not, who cares? It doesn't affect you or your life. But they hire a lot of people. They make it possible for a lot of people to borrow money from banks and so forth and so on. By the way, I love this El Said guy running in Michigan. Talked about toxic masculinity in the NFL. I think there's an irony when an Islamist is talking about toxic masculinity, because that exists throughout the Islamist world, does it not? Pathetic. Pathetic when people come to this country, their parents come to this country, and they start trashing it. The president's right, as I talked about on Fox and here, and he's talked about. You're going to tell us about our Declaration and our Constitution, how horrible our history is, and so forth. Well, get your ass the hell out of here. Go back to the winter wonderland that is the Islamist societies. Suddenly, they're snowflakes. Toxic masculinity. No Islamist should be talking about toxic masculinity. The internet's full of examples of what I'm talking about. 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Let's go. Let's go to Troy, Tri-Cities, Washington. Excuse me, I couldn't get to the button. Apologize. The great KFLD. Go.
2: Mark, great listening to you. I'm going to make this quick.
0: Yes, sir.
2: I'm a 60-year-old man, used to work when I was 16 years old.
0: Mm-hmm.
2: Pumping gas at a gas station. Earned money to buy a car through high school. Earned enough money to put a down payment on a vocational school in Arizona for automotive.
0: Wonderful.
2: Bought my own clothes. Why can we not make a national push for these labor laws to drop down to 16 when a kid can get their driver's license?
0: Well, I'm going to tell you the truth. Because the left doesn't want to do that. Because some of the trade unions and others don't want to do that. But I'm all in favor of it. I mean, if young people want to do that sort of thing, I mean, I spent a summer, or 2 summers actually, as a janitor. I learned a lot from doing that.
2: And, so did I. And the left's push is to get these kids to go to a 4-year college where they're indoctrinated.
0: Mm-hmm.
2: Why can't we get someone like Mike Rowe or the government to incentivize high schools for vocational programs.
0: Yeah, I like it. I like it. All right, brother, you take care of yourself. Problem is, folks, we got a lot of calls here, a lot of really good ones, some of which want to challenge me, which I like a whole lot as well, but we're out of time. You can call us tomorrow, but you got to call early. You got to get in. That's the trick. Unfortunately, got to wait a while, but that's the trick. We salute our armed forces, police officers, firefighters, emergency personnel, ICE, as well as our truckers out there. Thank you. The men and women in Ukraine, the men and women in Israel, the men and women in Iran. We need to arm you so you can take care of business. And you, the American people, you make the whole world work, folks. Pat yourself on the back. And I'll see you tomorrow. God bless.
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11: I'm Sue Guzman, Fox News. Senator Darlene Graham has now advanced to a runoff election in South Carolina. Senator Graham extending a thank you tonight to President Trump.
12: I want to thank President Trump, his steadfast support, and his complete and total endorsement means so much to me. He knows that I will stand with him and fight for his agenda.
11: She will face Congressman Ralph Norman in a runoff, who is questioning Graham's lack of political experience.
13: Where does she stand on pro-life? Where does she stand on the death penalty? Where will she stand on spending? So we'll get into the debate, which I welcome the debate. My record is an open book. You know what I've done.
11: The runoff schedule for August 25th. Polls are closed in Wisconsin. Voters may soon know if Francesca Hong will be the latest progressive Democrat to secure a primary win. Fox's Alexandria Hoff.
14: The outcome of tonight's primary, this will truly shape how the Democratic Party at large engages with voters, because a Francesca Hong victory will mean that the DSA's influence on the party has been cemented. Hong cast her ballot in Madison, Wisconsin earlier today. She's a Democratic Socialist member of the state assembly and a former chef who has found that Democrats in at least her areas where she's popular, they truly have an appetite for taking a sharp left turn. But in the past 2 weeks, she's also embarked on this balancing act, trying to soothe concerns from other state Democrats over her electability in November. She's walked back some of those outlandish past statements we've heard about, defunding the police, abolishing prisons, the Senate, and Thanksgiving, saying she's evolved on those.
11: Representative Tom Tiffany won on the Republican side. And Connecticut Governor Ned Lamont defeated a state representative, Josh Elliott, as he seeks a third term of, he got his third term of office. And in Minnesota, Amy Klobuchar won the Democratic nod for governor of Minnesota. And Minnesota House Speaker Lisa DeMuth won Republican Minnesota's governor's primary. 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
15: It has been a day of big weather down to the south of the state line. Boy, active weather alerts, incredible wind speeds with some of those big storms rumbling down across the Ohio Valley. And some incredible rainfall also. We've got some of the leftover thunderstorms rumbling through Detroit tonight, low 70 degrees. Chance for a shower Wednesday, Thursday, temperatures in the low 80s. From the Weather Channel, I'm meteorologist Scott Laura-Emore on 760 WJR, where Michigan comes to talk.
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0: from the heart of our nation's capital, Washington, D.C., backed by the trusted voices of Team Fox. A clear, fresh voice cutting through the noise to tell the truth. It's the Guy Benson Show. Filling in for Guy Benson, here's Harry Hurley.
1: Welcome to the Guy Benson Show with Christine Dillon and Joelle. I'm Harry Hurley filling in today for Guy. Now, I don't think there's any question, even they admit it, the Democrat side, there is a political civil war within the Democrat Party. You have a more moderate, and I use that term loosely because we used to think that the more moderate wing of today's Democrat Party was extremely hard left of center. However, when you compare them, I mean, look, did you ever think Alexandria Ocasio-Cortez would look so moderate calling out, oh, that was woke one. She's admitting that she said stupid stuff. They're trying to put all that crazy in the rearview mirror like it was only because of the pandemic and we just said weird stuff. I mean, confessions from the soul that you would never hear because they are literally in a fight for the soul of, if there is a soul left, of the Democrat Party. The socialist communist wing is really pushing hard. I would also, and I haven't heard anyone else say this, but I would call it Bernie's revenge. Bernie Sanders got cheated. When he was running for president, they changed the rules because they knew he could not win. He would have won. You know, they did all these super delegate things and they changed all these rules to deny Bernie the nomination. So I think that they're coming back for revenge. They want to take the party. And it is a tremendous gift because, number one, America should have the debate whether we want to be a representative republic or do we want to be some kind of socialist republic or communist form of government. It is a debate that we need to have. And don't get too lathered up about, you know, all the coverage of these Democrat socialist candidates who are being successful. There are a number of them that have not been successful. They're usually successful in the most hard left Democrat states. And again, we're not seeing them other than at the local level where a few hundred DSA candidates have won. You know, this is not new. The Democrat Socialists have been on the march since about 2018. It just didn't get a lot of coverage and they weren't winning much at all. And so it was sort of just background noise that not a lot of people paid attention to. But I give them credit because they've been working hard and they're saying crazy stuff. I mean, think about this. We have never had a major party candidate in American history, 250 years, that is as crazy socialist hard left as Francesca Hung, who is likely. See, I don't trust these polls. Obviously, they were way off with the El-Sayed and Stevens race in Michigan, where I think Stevens really got cheated there because all the talk was 10.5 point lead for El-Sayed, 15 point lead. This was like on the night before the election. In other words, like there was no election. It was over. Hung, they're saying, is winning by 22 points in a Marquette survey. And some other takes have it her by a whole lot. Now, it's going to be interesting because you have the governor. The governor Evers that actually defeated Scott Walker to become now a two-term governor himself. Scott Walker was a two-term governor going for three terms. Evers cannot support Hung. He just won't do it. So he actually got his guy back in the race, who was out of the race. He got him back in the race, David Crowley. But it does look like by tonight, and who knows, we may not have to wait up late for it, that Francesca Hung could very well be the standard bearer of the Democrat Party for governor of Wisconsin, which really is still, it's tipping left, but it is still a swing state. A good Republican like a Scott Walker, who barely lost his race to Evers. It's like 20-some thousand votes out of 2.6 million. Very, very close. I mean, you're talking about, it's like losing by one vote, losing by 26,000. But take a listen, because you can see Hung is trying to pivot past all the crazy talk, kind of explaining it away like just a bad day. Joelle, cut one.
2: A lot of folks that I meet are single moms like me, restaurant owners who are going through COVID. You know, I was actually trying to become a sports journalist when I first went to college. So I learned then you have some hot takes, sometimes bad takes on Twitter. And I let my feelings out into the world.
1: I'm a chef. I'm a restaurant owner. I'm a sports journalist wannabe. It's just a hot take. It's a hot mic. It's just a bad take. I love Thanksgiving. I don't hate it. What did I mean when I said it should have ended in 1621? I love it. It's now my favorite holiday of the year. I've cooked many Thanksgiving meals. I'm not going to cancel it. So there is the rewrite. But the great Maya Angelou said it. When someone tells you who they are, believe them. What we know to date, before all of this walking back, in my estimation, is the Francesca Hung that you will get after Election Day in a state where it's not a slam dunk for a Democrat. They don't show you who they are. You know it. But you have to wait to see it until after they get in. So there are six primary elections today. Three, I would say, are key. For all the reasons, all of this crazy talk and stuff, and she's been a very unusual candidate, Francesca Hung has gotten a lot of the oxygen during this particular cycle of Democrat primary elections. However, there is Minnesota, and let's take a peek at that for a quick moment on the Guy Benson Show, because neighboring Minnesota, you have a choice between who is considered a moderate United States Congresswoman Angie Craig and the progressive Lieutenant Governor Peggy Flanagan in the Democrat U.S. Senate primary. So that is going to be interesting. And Minnesota is pretty wacky. I know a number of years ago, Jesse the Body Ventura, nobody gave him a chance. As an independent, he won and served a term as governor. But it, I mean, you look at Tim Walz, look at these things that his lieutenant governor, this Flanagan, has said. I mean, wild, wild stuff. As wild as stuff that Hung has said just about. So I'm thinking that Hung wins over Crowley, which is really good for the Republican, who is a very, very good candidate. I see Tiffany doing very, very well against Hung. It just, he's got a really good chance. But don't think she's out of it. She is not out of it, even though all these things we know. She is definitely not out of it, which is kind of crazy when you think about it. But I like Tom Tiffany's chances. I wish it was Scott Walker. Oh, my goodness. Would that be something? So I think Hung wins, and probably not close. Hey, by the way, if that does go close, like the El Sayed and Stevens, then really just discount during this primary election season in particular all of these polls that you hear about, because he was not up 10.5. He was not up 15. He won by less than one. Is she up by 22, or is this going to be closer than we know? I think she is going to win, which is kind of shocking with how much coverage she has gotten, and so much of it very unflattering, even with typically pro-Democrat type legacy media people. So I'm going hung, and tomorrow we'll reconvene and see how we did. I'm going hung in Wisconsin for governor, which is going to be wild. I'm going Lieutenant Governor Peggy Flanagan for U.S. Senate, Democrat nominee in Minnesota, as Jesse would say, Jesse Ventura, Minnesota. And then on the race for governor, no drama. Amy Klobuchar, who I'm not a fan, but I'm not a hater either. She's put a lot of time in. She's a household name, very, very well known in Minnesota, in Minnesota politics. Unbelievable favorite. No contest there. She will win big. But what is a contest is an ever-tightening race between Mike Lindell, yes, that Mike Lindell, and Lisa DeMuth. So I don't know. I'm not going to call that one. It was Lindell, and maybe now he might get nipped at the finish line. And again, this Angie Craig and Flanagan, the people on the ground in the know, they say that that is a neck and neck situation. So who will the, in the Senate race, who will the Democrat face, whether it's Angie Craig or whether it's Peggy Flanagan? They will face a very familiar person, Michelle Tafoya, who is running away with the Republican nomination, which brings us to South Carolina, which to me is very, very interesting because you have the tragic sudden passing of a warrior, an icon, who's now his name is at a military installation, which is very, very cool. And that is Lindsey Graham. The 2 days later, the appointment of his sister, Darlene Graham, to be the appointed senator. So at that point in time, all we knew was she would serve out until early January. Would she run for the seat? That took a little while to flesh out. President Trump enthusiastically endorsed her and asked her to run, and is big time, including a joint event that they did last night on the eve of the election. But here's the challenge. There's 10 Republicans, and you're in a format where you have to get 50% plus one vote. Nobody's going to get that tonight. You can go, you can close your eyes early and make sure you get your beauty Z's. There will be no winner tonight. But the first two is everything, because they go on to an August 25th, 2 weeks from today, head-to-head runoff election, and the winner of that will be the Republican nominee. And the winner of that, this is the general election. No disrespect to the Democrat. Nobody even knows who she is. She has no chance. It's over with whoever wins. And I think it is going to be the runoff in 2 weeks. And I believe, I feel very, very confident that Darlene Graham will finish first. She has President Trump's support. She's the sister of the fallen senator who just won the nomination and would have had another 6-year term had he not been cut down short so suddenly. But the second spot, that's why this is the one that fascinates me more than all of them. If you want a freak show, it's some of that other stuff. If you want something normal, although I have to say, this has not been beanbag. This has been tough stuff. They did not give Darlene Graham a pass on the ground in South Carolina. She described it as brutal. It's been a brutal few weeks. So I see her as the winner. I think she will be somewhere around 30 to 35% of the vote, nowhere near 50. I hope I'm wrong on that. Would love to see her win it tonight. But you know what? There are a lot of South Carolinians who like Russell Fry. President Trump was one of them. That's tough on President Trump because that's somebody he's endorsed in the past. And but under these circumstances, I mean, it just feels like the right thing to do. Not charity, but just the right thing to do. Then there's Ralph Norman. He is going to get a lot of votes. And then there's Mark Sanford, the former governor, very popular, former congressman as well, very well known. So I can't really decide between Russell Fry or Ralph Norman. It's going to be one or the other in second. The other will get third. Darlene Graham finishes first. Mark Sanford finishes fourth. The businessman Lynch finishes fifth. And then there's five more that will get a little bit of the vote. But with 10 people running, nobody will get 50% of the vote. We'll be right back. This is The Guy Benson Show.
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9: 1974. Hank Aaron breaks Babe Ruth's record.
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11: There is a contradiction when the executive branch is both investigatory and the subject of investigation. It is these events that forced the House, by a vote of 410-4, to set in motion this impeachment inquiry.
12: Greatness comes not when things go always good for you, but the greatness comes and you're really tested when you take some knocks, some disappointments.
13: I, Gerald R. Ford, President of the United States, have granted and by these presents do grant a full, free, and absolute pardon unto Richard Nixon.
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15: Saving you money, I'm Hillary Barsky. Fidelity Investments releasing its annual estimate of retiree health care costs, which showed a 7.5% increase from a year ago. The report estimates that a 65-year-old who retires in 2026 can expect to spend on average over $185,000 on health care and medical expenses throughout their retirement. Saving for health care requires a calculated approach, some things you might consider using a health savings account. An HSA is one of the most powerful tools for retirement medical expenses because it offers a triple tax advantage, unlike a flexible spending account. HSA funds roll over from year to year, and once you reach age 65, you can withdraw medical expenses penalty-free for any purpose. Many pre-retirees mistakenly believe that Medicare is entirely free and covers all health expenses, and that is not the case, so you need to be aware of those costs. Saving you money, Hillary Barsky, Fox News.
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Joel's bringing it. I like it. This is the Guy Benson Show with Christine, Dylan, and Joel. I'm Harry Hurley filling in today for Guy. Anthony Fauci, we must talk about him in this segment because what has happened, and it is a treasure trove that I think is just going to be extraordinary, what we're going to learn. Senators Rand Paul and Ron Johnson, they obtained Dr. Anthony Fauci's government iPhone. They have 34,000 text messages. I'm going to read two of them. They have also 522 voicemails. The topic that I want to focus on is this. At the very minimum, Dr. Fauci gave a mixed message on the COVID-19 vaccine and women who were pregnant and in the first trimester in terms of potential miscarriage risk. So he's having a conversation and a text message conversation with Rochelle Walensky. This is January 25th, 2021. Dr. Anthony Fauci writes, agree with Rochelle. There are no data or theoretical reason to believe that vaccinating early versus later in pregnancy would be preferred. Yet some people, even female healthcare professionals, feel concerned about injecting a genetic vaccine very early in pregnancy. There is this misperception out there that we need to deal with the mRNA somehow, get it into your genes. When the misperception gets extended to an early developing fetus, the anxiety heightens. But then he says this same day, same conversation. I asked around a bit more, and another issue came up that you need to be aware of. Since many people have significant cytokine storm and fever after the second dose, this theoretically could associate with miscarriage in the first trimester. Dr. Fauci, which is it? This is the Guy Benson Show. Paul Morrow is next.

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2: This is House Call for Health. A new study suggests some people with inactive lifestyles may be consuming more protein than they actually need. A review published in the scientific journal Cell Press Blue says that people who take in too much protein may be raising their risk of obesity, inflammation, and other age-related diseases. The review looked at 350 scientific studies and says Americans don't need the extra protein intake and should actually reduce it if they have inactive lifestyles. The review says amino acids with high protein diets appear to activate growth pathways that raises those negative risks for age-related diseases. The review also says reducing protein intake may help slow down the aging process and extend lifespans. The study suggests a hormone that boosts energy, controls blood sugar, and reduces inflammation rises when protein intake is reduced. For more health news, go to foxnewshealth.com. 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
3: I'm Gianna Gelosi with your Fox True Crime Minute. A shocking twist in the Brian Koberger case as the convicted killer who pleaded guilty to murdering four University of Idaho students is now trying to withdraw that plea and stand trial. Koberger, who's representing himself, filed a petition for post-conviction relief. It's a way to challenge a conviction outside of the appeals process. He plans to argue that he had bad counsel that convinced him to falsely confess when he pleaded guilty to stabbing Ethan Chapin, Kaylee Gonsalves, Madison Mogan, and Zanna Kernodle to death at an off campus home in 2022. In a statement to the New York Times, Koberger says, quote, "My actual innocence is my truth, and the plea, hinged on by false promises and blatant disinformation, must be withdrawn." He claims his lawyers failed to disclose or review exculpatory evidence and made misleading promises about what life in prison would look like. Koberger is currently serving four consecutive life sentences with no possibility of parole. There's more on this story at foxnews.com or subscribe to the Fox True Crime Podcast. I'm Gianna Gelosi with your Fox True Crime Minute.
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4: As legend has it, Abner Doubleday invented a little game called baseball in Cooperstown, New York, in the year 1839. Myth or truth, no one knows for sure. But 100 years later, the National Baseball Hall of Fame and Museum opened in Cooperstown and has done a great job of balancing the myth with the historical record.
5: Ladies and gentlemen, I now declare the National Baseball Museum and the Baseball Hall of Fame in Cooperstown, New York, the birthplace of baseball, open. May it forever stand as a symbol of clean play and good sportsmanship.
4: The first class in 1939 included Cy Young of the Red Sox, Phillies legend Connie Mack, Honus Wagner of the Pirates, and the Yankees' Babe Ruth.
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7: Decades before America's Declaration of Independence was what Christian author Eric Metaxas calls the revolution before the revolution. It was a battle of ideas over autonomy and authority as Britain imposed heavy taxes on American colonists to help pay the debt for the French and Indian War. But
8: the American colonists, who were dramatically Christian, they basically said, no, our rights come from God. We govern ourselves. We're self-governing. You don't have the right just to tell us you're going to tax us.
7: In his book, Revolution, Metaxas tells a new account of the birthing of America, including the long-suffering years of the colonists well before 1776. And one of the insights he learned was how the story really is one of good versus evil.
8: It's a story of a Christian culture, which is the 13 colonies, fighting a culture that was very decadent. The British elites were very decadent, irreligious, mocking of the biblical faith of the Americans.
7: For Fox on Faith, Lauren Green, Fox News.

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1: Welcome back to the Guy Benson Show with Christine Dillon and Joelle. Harry Hurley filling in today for Guy Benson. And standing by on the Guy Benson Show Newsmaker Hotline, a great friend to and of the Guy Benson Show, Paul Morrow, Fox News contributor, attorney, and retired New York Police Department inspector. And Paul has done a great job all day on the Fox News Channel at the Luigi Mangione court appearance. Paul, welcome.
2: Thanks for having me, Harry.
1: It is a pleasure. You've had a busy day, and you've done a great job, you and James, with what's going on there. Give us the latest.
2: Thank you. The judge, as expected, said that there will be an overflow room to accommodate more media and more members of the public, that the second room had to be secured with some difficulty because of space limitations, staffing, etc. He sounded quite angry. I think he was mad that it made the news in a way that implied that somehow or other the district attorney's office was in on it with the judge, trying to keep the public from seeing the proceedings. There might even be a second overflow room. The judge did not even address the idea of televising the trial because that is illegal by statute here in New York. It's literally illegal. It's against the civil rights law that they passed, so we won't be seeing it on camera. And then the judge said that there will be an anonymous jury, which in New York is not a sequestered jury, just to be clear. It means that the jurors' names likely won't be revealed not only to the public, but even perhaps to the opposing counsel. They'll be identified by number, but they'll be given some biographical information about each juror because that's necessary as part of the jury selection process. So that's the tension in there. How anonymous will they be to each side of the proceedings? And there's some case law on it that comes out of mafia cases, but that's essentially the comeuppance of it. Mangione was in court. This is probably his last time before the case goes to trial, which is, as of now, jury selection starts next month on 8 September. And I think that the federal case likely is going to be adjourned for a while until the state case proceeds.
1: Paul, I've seen your coverage. And one thing, even though I've heard you say here and also earlier on the Fox News Channel, loud and clear, that you can't have the cameras in New York. But I still want to give you a chance to address the issue, because if you compare the fact that allegedly the defense wants cameras here in New York City, but at the Charlie Kirk trial, the defense does not want cameras. Is that just a show thing because they want them because they can't have them? Any other place you can't have them, so they don't want them? What's the analysis of that?
2: Well, I'd like to take the high road here and say that the defense here wants the cameras because of what they're saying, which is transparency, public has a right to see it, a very high-profile case, serious issues in play. But I think that the more cynical read is that they know that there is some pressure here on the prosecution and even the judge, because this case has become something of an avatar, something of a stand-in for some of the issues blowing through the case, not only insurance, but I would go so far as to say even shading a little bit into the sort of DSA issues of a generation that feels as if, whether it's justified or not, they like to claim that they've been sold out, that the capitalism has sold them short. The irony, of course, is that Mangione comes from a very rich family and had the world at his feet and chose to do what he did for some twisted ideological purpose. But you're exactly right, Harry. And in the Robinson case, they want it very much the other way. And, of course, it is the family of Charlie Kirk that is pushing for full coverage out there because they want the proceedings to be seen and they want Tyler Robinson to be revealed for what the prosecution there alleges he did and alleges who he is.
1: Now, you're a lawyer, so you can really, you have a wide spectrum of observation on this. This would seem to me, back to Mangione, that you would have to, on the prosecution side, be concerned about a juror getting onto the jury. If you love the movie Runaway Jury, I do. You get somebody on there that wants to nullify, there's so much evidence But if you've got an agenda, and I'm in total agreement with you, and I'm going to bring up a DSA item after this, I think that it reeks of this. And if somebody gets on that jury that has no intentions of convicting Mangione, if the evidence presented warrants him being convicted, it sure seems like it will. I don't want to prejudge, but it sure seems like it will. So what are your thoughts about that? Somebody getting on there and spoiling the verdict?
2: Yeah, unquestionably, you got two problems here if you're sitting with a prosecution, because you certainly got a lot of evidence, right? You get the video of the shooting, the gun recovered at the scene, his DNA's on the gun. The gun matches to the rounds that were found at the scene. We could go on here. It really does look bad for him. He dropped a phone. His DNA is on that phone. We don't know what they have digitally. It really, really seems to be pretty open and shut. What you have to worry about is, of course, somebody that lies, and that's why the jury selection process is going to be such a battle. The concern here is that you're going to have jury nullification. Somebody who lies to get onto the jury, yeah, I can be impartial. No, I have no preconceived notions. And in fact, that they do, and they get there and they hang the jury, I don't think you're going to be able to get an acquittal out of it. You'd have to get all 12 people who ignore the evidence, at least as far as we know now, but what evidence is out there. But you'd have to get, you could get one or two who lie, get on there and say, I don't care what you say, I had a bad experience with insurance, or I agree with this DSA stuff, and so I'm going to vote to acquit and hang the jury. And that's what you got to worry about in this, era. And so consequently, the voir dire, the jury selection, is going to be a war, because the prosecution really wants to avoid that, of course, and they're going to do everything they can to dig into these backgrounds. And that's, I think, one of the reasons why you're going to have a long and arduous jury selection process. I think it's also one of the reasons why the prosecution probably did not want an anonymous jury, because they want to know as much as they can about these jurors, get into their background, look at their social media. But the judges made that call, which does happen in high-profile cases. So you're right. I think that is the risk here, and that's one of the things that they're certainly concerned about.
1: Paul, and those just tuning in, it's Paul Morrow, Fox News contributor. On the Guy Benson Show, is there a set number of peremptory challenges that they have? Because I couldn't agree with you more, Paul. This is so important, because somebody could slip on there if they don't manage their peremptory challenges. Is there a set number that they have?
2: There is. So both sides in the Nay felony, it's pinned in New York to the level of crime. And in an A felony like this, murder two, it is 20 for each side. So that is to say, each side gets to 20 times without having to explain why, say, we don't want juror number 46. We don't want juror number 32. And so that person's out. They use the vernacular as dinging, right? We're going to ding 32, 61, and 47. And then you can, after that, have challenges for cause. Now, you can't use race, you can't use any of the protected class stuff, but you can use reasons that are explicable, that on their face have a conflict. Your Honor, this person works for an insurance company, that kind of a thing. And those are for cause. The other problem here for the prosecution is a little subtler, but there's been a lot made of the fact that the defense, and you're going to hear this here and probably no place else, the defense made a motion to have and was essentially announcing that they were going to go with an affirmative defense. That is to say, the extreme emotional disturbance defense. And why is that an affirmative defense? An affirmative defense is just a fancy way of saying, but I did it, but that's what people should hear when they hear affirmative defense. So they were going with the extreme emotional disturbance defense. They were going to say, yeah, I did do it. The evidence demonstrates I did. Yeah, I copped to it. But I did it because I was extremely emotionally disturbed. So what is that doing? If you do that and you're successful and the burden of proof shifts to you, if you do that, you then get knocked down a charge. And so he would have gone from murder two to manslaughter one, which carries a much lighter sentence.

0: prosecution. So everybody that I've talked to down there who really knows that courthouse, I was in and out of that courthouse for years. I did cases there, et cetera. They all seem to feel like that's the last Hail Mary here that the defense has. It's almost a form of jury nullification. Mm-hmm. So Judge Caro has to very closely watch that the defense doesn't try to do sort of a shadow play here of emotional disturbance. So, Harry, when you hear the case, and you're going to hear it, the case is going to trial. I don't think there's going to be a plea. And you hear insurance company, insurance company, insurance company. Remember this conversation, mm-hmm. because that's what they're trying to do.
1: Wow. Paul Morrow, and when you said about we're not going to get this anywhere else, I want to echo that. You just can't get that anywhere else because you have someone that's accomplished on television and radio who is a retired New York Police Department inspector and, oh, by the way, an attorney as well. So it's like the quadruple threat, not even the triple threat. Paul, you got to take a listen because you brought up Democrats, Socialists of America. I'm teeing this up. I want to say you're going to love it. That would be sarcastic. You're not going to like it. Media credit to NBC4. It's Francis Gill, Democratic Socialist of America, National Political Committee member. Joel, that's cut five.
2: Right, but it says defund police on the website. That's your goal. And also to get rid of prisons and jails, correct?
3: Yes.
2: So if my daughter is assaulted and raped, is there any agency that would seek to find her assailant and bring him to justice?
3: Of course, yeah, of course.
2: What would
3: absolutely.
2: It be if not police, and where would he be if not a jail?
3: So I guess I really want to avoid getting kind of caught into these hypotheticals and talk more about the reality that we're actually facing right now, which is that we're spending absolutely outrageous amounts of money on police and policing, and we're not spending money on things that actually make people safe and feel safe, which is things like actually well-lit streets, the streetlights in Los Angeles. Everybody agrees it's a huge problem.
1: So thank you, Conan Nolan, for asking the right questions. Francis Gill, there it is, Paul. Your thoughts?
0: He's a moron. Sometimes you just got to say it, Harry, yeah. You know? I mean, what can you say? No police and no jails. Well, then what happens if somebody's raped? Well, I want to talk about the fact that we need better lighting in L.A. You know, it's ironic. I was out in New Mexico covering the Nancy Guthrie abduction, and the reverse is coming from the far left there. They have a thing out there called light pollution. Their argument is that there's too much lighting and it ruins people's view of the sky. Consequently, there are not a lot of cameras that can pick up a license plate out there, and it's one of the reasons they didn't pick up the car that likely abducted her. So, you know, it's just an aside, but it just shows you how contradictory it really is. Just look at me, it's performative, we're oppressed. And the irony is, any cop will tell you this, Harry, anytime, anywhere, I don't care what the neighborhood is, black, white, green, or red, most of the people, the vast, vast majority of people in these neighborhoods are good people. And every cop has that story. They go into the projects, they go into apartment 6B for whatever reason, they knock on the door, it's an elderly woman, she has a noise complaint, but you don't hear any noise, and you talk to her for a sec, she thanks you for coming, and as you're leaving, just before she shuts the door, she points at the apartment across the hall, and she said, they're selling guns in that apartment, and shuts the door real quick. The point being, they want not only police, they want more police. And who this kind of thinking is going to hurt are the good people in high-crime neighborhoods who are just trying to raise their kids and do their best. You get rid of police, you get rid of prisons. Where do you think these guys are going to go? Water seeks its own level, as the old saying goes. They're going to go wherever the soft underbelly is, and that's going to go into the neighborhoods where there is high crime, where we don't have enough police. All the studies show that. But you know what? When you're the DSA, the majority of which are a bunch of white, liberal, wealthy kids, all of whom are from East Cupcake, if you just look at the demographics of who puts in the Mamdanis and the Katie Wilsons and all these other characters that we're voting in these days, that's who gets them in, and they never feel the brunt of these policies themselves. It's other people's problems.
1: 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Have a good day.
0: Thank you, Harry. Appreciate you, buddy.
1: 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And Francis Gill said that I rather not answer hypotheticals. 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We'll be back. 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
11: The San Francisco Police Department busted a pickpocket crime ring targeting folks in the city's Chinatown. Investigators used license plate readers and drones to track down the suspects. Drone video by the department shows the pickpockets opening backpacks of people walking down the street and grabbing whatever they could. Investigators say the operation worked like this. Two in the group would act as lookouts, while the third person would take the contents belonging to unsuspecting victims. Officers made the arrests after a license plate reader identified a suspicious vehicle. The drones went up, which they used to capture the casing of victims and pickpocketing happening in real time. San Francisco PD then used those same drones to record the tracking and apprehension of the group. A search of the suspects' homes found more stolen property going back 2 years with a value totaling $14,000. Three men now face felony charges, including counts for grand theft, conspiracy, and possessing stolen property. With Fox on Tech, Alicia Acuna, Fox News.
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0: Welcome back to the Guy Benson Show with Christine Dillon and Joelle. I'm Harry Hurley filling in today for Guy Benson. Now, be careful, they say, what you wish for. Be careful what you ask for, because I don't think they realize still, you would think they would, that Iran would know that this is not what they're used to. They're used to dealing with Barack Obama, Joe Biden, people like that, that send them billions of dollars that they use to sponsor terrorism. This is a very different president, President Trump. So when you make a statement, and Iran did, that they want reparations, in other words, we should pay them back for everything. I guess they want their whole military back, and it's at the bottom of the ocean, and they want their Navy back. You know, they want it all back. And so they're asking for reparations. President Trump responded on his social media platform, Truth Social, quote, "I see that representatives of the Islamic Republic of Iran are asking for compensation for the damage done to them during the last 5 month military conflict." And he added on there that the war began because Iran would not be permitted to obtain a nuclear weapon. And whether you like that or not, the rationale, President Trump has been very consistent about what this is and what it isn't. He's never really brought up regime change, which a lot of people talk about as their own side issue. President Trump said, hey, we want in every negotiation that we do that Iran compensate the families of all people that they have killed or gravely wounded by its roadside bombs and the many attacks that they have done over the last 50 years. So check that out. Checkmate. This is The Guy Benson Show. 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
5: Another primary night. I'm Ted Lindner, Fox News. Darlene Graham has advanced to the Republican special primary runoff election for U.S. Senate in South Carolina. This is to fill late Senator Lindsey Graham's seat for the full term. President Trump reacting to the news Tuesday night.
6: It's great that she's doing so well, and she's a very good woman, and she's got good genetics because she's related to Lindsey, who's a real professional. So we'll see. I'm going to call her right now. She just called me.
5: The runoff, where Darlene Graham will take on Representative Ralph Norman, is set for August 25th. Polls are closed in Wisconsin. Voters will soon know if Francesca Hong is the latest progressive Democrat to win a primary this midterm season. Fox's Alexandria Hoff.
7: The outcome of tonight's primary, this will truly shape how the Democratic Party at large engages with voters, because a Francesca Hong victory will mean that the DSA's influence on the party has been cemented. Hong cast her ballot in Madison, Wisconsin earlier today. She's a Democratic Socialist member of the state assembly and a former chef who has found that Democrats in at least her areas where she's popular, they truly have an appetite for taking a sharp left turn. But in the past 2 weeks, she's also embarked on this balancing act, trying to soothe concerns from other state Democrats over her electability in November. She's walked back some of those outlandish past statements we've heard about, you know, defunding the police, abolishing prisons, the Senate, and Thanksgiving, saying she's evolved on those.
5: Hong speaking to supporters in Madison, Wisconsin this past hour. Socialist of Hong there leading the race, trailing the race to David Crowley at this hour. Tom Tiffany wins the Republican nomination for governor in Wisconsin, endorsed by President Trump. Connecticut Governor Ned Lamont has won the Democratic primary, defeating State Representative Josh Elliott, the governor seeking his third term in office. He'll face Republican State Senator Ryan Fazio in the general election in November. And in Minnesota, Senator Amy Klobuchar has won the Democratic nomination for governor. 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
5: President Trump flying aboard Air Force One on Tuesday as details emerged of a secret aircraft switch last month in Turkey. Fox's Jared Halpern with more on that from the White House.
20: Video shows President Trump boarding the older, light blue-colored Air Force One in Ankara, Turkey last month after the NATO summit. But the Washington Post reports the president secretly was ferried by a catering truck off that aircraft to a nearby plane, unknown to the traveling press corps and several administration officials. The move, the report says, was made amid a credible threat from Iran. The White House has not confirmed those events and at the time said the newer Air Force One was flown to England as part of a troop visit. President Trump boarded the new aircraft in England for the final leg back to Washington. At the White House, Jared Halpern, Fox News.
5: The president says he slipped away from Air Force One in Turkey because advisors wanted him on a different plane due to a threat. A military veteran is on his way home after spending more than 4 years in a Russian prison. Fox's Molly Lyon has more.
21: President Trump posting on True Social that he spoke with the Russian President Vladimir Putin personally on this issue and helped to bring former U.S. Marine Robert Gilman home, quote, that he was released very much on a humanitarian basis. We appreciate this decision and the fact that Russia asked for no one in return. No exchange took place. The 32-year-old American is on a State Department aircraft along with his mother and a medical team making a swift journey back to the United States. First, Andrews Air Force Base in Washington, D.C., then ultimately on to Texas, where severe health concerns will be addressed.
5: Gilman had been in jail for allegedly beating a police officer and for attacking prison officials, but his family has disputed those charges. The veteran had reportedly been hospitalized in a life-threatening condition before he was released. And tonight, Wednesday night's Powerball jackpot worth $1 billion. It's a cash value of at least $433.1 million if you win. Good luck. I'm Ted Lindner. This is Fox News.
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4: Primaries across the nation. By the way, before we even get there, I was just reading an article. We'll get to it a little bit later on. And it was like, the headline was, "Why did Illinois duck the DSA wave?" And it's, "They prefer corruption over socialism." Oh, my God. This is great. But let me just check out the latest here. All the excitement is on the governor's race of Wisconsin right now. And let me just go. Okay, let me just go right here. I got so many windows open. All right, still 95%. Hong is still down by 0.4%. And let me see, closing in. 95% of the vote in, and still a little over 3,000 votes. Crowley still in the lead. And the big thing here is, you know, when, and we'll get to some of the other races. By the way, it's a it'll be Graham and Norman for the runoff, and that was pretty accurate. One of the things that's being looked at is the number one. Still, if Hong loses, it's still roughly 40-40 in Wisconsin. So you can see that the debate is going on communism versus just radical leftism. But what I found interesting, and I was looking at, for example, some of the polling, and I said this last week, some of the polling that was just way off, I mean, just way, way off last week when it came to the Democrats, and still off now. And to just give you an example, and I was saying, I wonder when Trafalgar, who does a ton usually in most elections of state polling. You know, I forgot the guy's name here at the moment, but Trafalgar was not a part of any of those polls. And I just saw today that Trafalgar did two polls over the last week for the South Carolina Senate race. And it's roughly around six points. Well, about 7 points, maybe a little over 6 points. And last week it was Trafalgar had it at a 10-point race. With Graham in the lead, by 6 points, and the one that was the one today. Yeah. Or yesterday. I forgot. What was today was actually yesterday. but Trafalgar had it as a plus six yesterday. I mean, the last poll on the day, almost dead on. And a week ago, it was plus 10. And then you look at the polling, for example, for the Wisconsin race. And look at the last month here. And I'll get you all the different pollsters out there. Right now they say Crowley is up plus 3. Here is the last month, okay? PPP, Hong, plus 18. Marquette. This is July, plus 22. PPP, which that's a Democratic pollster, by the way, the PPP poll.
0: Hong plus 20. Impact Research, Hong 13. Marquette University. Marquette University, and it would have been plus 11. Those are all July and August polls, which means roughly, if you look at it, she had an average of 15 points that she was up. And so you look at this and say, how can the pollsters be that far off? Is it really in different states that Democrats are really having this conundrum? We don't know what to do here. We don't know what to do. We don't know what to do. We don't know what to do. I don't know. Do I want just a radical leftist? Let me see. What do I want? Do I want, you know, just burning down cities, or do I want full bore communism? You know, what am I looking at? I can't decide what I want. Because that's, to me, really interesting. And you go back, to February and March, and Hong was actually in the lead, was in the lead, plus 3 and plus 1. And, you know, and so that was really, and then since then it's been boom. The more she has shown her radicalism, the more she moved up in the polls. But what we see right now is, and let me just see if there's any update on it, with 95% in, it is, okay, there are still more votes coming in. Still up about 3,100. She's down by 3,100 right now is where it's at. So for the Minnesota GOP governor's race, by the way, Mike Lindell did not win. He was the president's choice there, did not win. Graham, the president's choice in South Carolina, wins by about 6 points. So that's where we are now. And again, the most interesting thing, and we've spent a lot of time talking about polling over the last few years, and we always tell you in a presidential election or a midterm, we always tell you afterwards who was the most accurate pollster. And so you look at where the polling, and especially the polling of Democrats, you know, the PPP poll, for example, which showed Hong in this incredible lead, which apparently she never had, because she's losing right here at the moment. She may end up winning. They have not called that race yet. They believe that in some of the big counties that still haven't finished counting, she'll do much better and will pull off the race. But still, the polling is so incredibly off. And you look at places like Trafalgar, which is, you know, just, they're really great at polling. Really, really good at polling. Rasmussen's not bad in polling, and they're both considered Republican pollsters. But really, when you're a pollster, what's your purpose? And this is where Eric and I don't remember when we said this. We said that what you're getting in pollsters is they're not polling anymore. They're political activist pollsters. Because there's no way you can be off that much. I just don't buy it. We have elections all the time when it's, okay, you know, it's really up in the air. You know, we mentioned yesterday, and we've talked about this a lot, how there is a split in the Republican Party. There is a populist, liberal demographic in the Republican Party that believes they're conservative, and they're not. Then there's the real conservatives. And we went through all the different issues yesterday. And one of the biggest issues is, how can you be, if you're a conservative, you recognize it. If you're somebody who doesn't actually pay attention to the issues as a Republican, and you're more tribal, which does exist, you just ignore it. And one of those is when Trump's out there screaming, we got to get rid of socialism and communism. Yet he and J.D. Vance both agree on equity and ownership of big companies like AI companies, and a global wealth fund, which would be a government slush fund to invest in business. And Trump's already taken equity in 30 different companies. You can't sit there and scream we're against socialism, because you're attempting to control the means of production. Conservatives know that. We all know that. We all know it. You may not want to talk about it. I told you earlier this yesterday, I think it was, a couple of people that I know I've had that discussion with, that have sat there and said, we're against socialism. I go, well, what about this? And they're both answers to me. Both answers were, well, what do you do, vote Democrat? No, that's not the point. You speak out about it. If you're willing to speak out, because obviously you're willing to speak out, you speak out when your own party or the president does things that you're absolutely, and this way in Congress, I'll say the Republican Congress, they're not screaming. I'm trying to think, has anybody screamed bloody murder over that? You would think that socialism, communism is such a huge issue that Republicans would be out there saying, we cannot accept this. We should not be taking equity in companies. We do not want government to have basically an investment fund where whoever is in the executive office decides where money goes. No. Either you're against it or you're for it. You can't sit there and say, well, you know, I'm okay with the means of productions being controlled by a Republican. Because then a Democrat comes in office and then they control it. But even with that, and that's a huge issue. And every single Republican, I believe, recognizes it, except the ones that just ignore it and don't want to get involved in that and maybe tribal. They know. Everyone I've talked to knows. And they're just like, well, you know, Democrats are worse. Yeah, but you're making it easy for Democrats now to come out and say, hey, Trump's for it. J.D. Vance is for it. They agree with us. They believe the government should have much more control in business, just like we do. So vote for us, because you know we're going to do it, because we're all for it. Maybe half the Republican Party is for it. But still, Trafalgar, at least we've seen in South Carolina, and in past elections, his polling is right on. And the Democrat polling and the media polling is all over the freaking place. And so, let me see, any difference here? No, still 95%. Let me just clear it here. Okay, down to 0.3% now. It is under 3,000 now. So Hong is coming back. But we've got a great show today. We've got so much, oh man, so much going on. I mean, of course, we will have our WNBA update. Got to have that again. What was the, the Gaza deal. Doesn't seem to be going the way that we want. That coming up. Iran, Trump came out yesterday. We'll have the audio, I think, where he came out and said, I didn't make the call. Secret Service does. That's exactly what we said yesterday. Secret Service makes the call on that. And Secret Service cares about protecting the president. So they'll react and protect the president. And that's just the reality of it. I saw the White House Correspondents Association. In the statement that I saw from Jackie Heinrich, it was more, you know, we didn't know what was going on, and we need to keep informed. We can't be promoting stuff in the press that isn't true. We understand security and how you have to do it. We just wish you had come clean with us earlier. And from the way she wrote it, it seemed like there wasn't vicious response back from the administration. Like the administration understood the point from what I read yesterday on that. So we got a great show ahead. We are Red Eye Radio,
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0: We are Red Eye Radio. I'm Gary McNamara. Eric's under the weather, me and you, this morning. So just looking at some of the races there. Democratic Socialist and State Assembly member Francisca Hong is running neck and neck with Milwaukee County Executive David Crowley, the Democratic Party establishment-backed candidate in the gubernatorial primary. That still is, right now, under 3,000 votes. Crowley is beating Hong, who was just yesterday viewed a landslide winner, probably averaging 15, 16 points up in the polls. Lieutenant Governor Peggy Flanagan will win the Democratic nomination for the U.S. Senate. CNN projects defeating a centrist in the race that served as a latest proxy fight over the party's post-2024 election. In the gubernatorial primary, Senator Amy Klobuchar easily captured the Democratic nomination and will face Minnesota House Speaker Lisa DeMuth, who defeated MyPillow founder who got the Trump endorsement, Mike Lindell. South Carolina's Senator Darlene Graham, who was appointed to fill the seat after the death of her brother, has qualified for the August 25th runoff to compete for a full term in the Senate. CNN projected earlier that Representative Ralph Norman will be the second contender in the runoff, and with 95% of the vote in, it looks like that is the way that's going here at the moment. The one thing that I did want to bring up, because we were talking about the accuracy of polling out there, and looking at the Francisca Hong race, where she was just destroying Crowley, just destroying the Milwaukee County executive. 15, 16 points, average of the polls in July and August. Wasn't even close. And she's losing right now. And then I mentioned the different polling places out there. And then Trafalgar, that we have mentioned, that has been very, very accurate when it comes to local races. Really about, probably the last 8, 9, 10 years. Very, very accurate. And how they did two different polls over the last week and a half, for example, on the South Carolina GOP Senate special race. I had said that the poll this week, or yesterday, the poll yesterday was her winning by 6. The poll a week ago was winning by 10. You take the average of those polls, because that's what we were doing in the other race. You take the average of the polls, it's 8, that she would win by 8 points. With 95% of the vote in, she's up 8.1. That's the kind of accuracy that I believe that you can get through polls. So you wonder, because this isn't the first time we talked about the Democrats and how the DSA in the polls is way underperforming in some states. And we look at that and we say, is it political activism? Is it the sampling? I just want to see, for example, Trafalgar or Rasmussen, the people over there, that do polling all the time for Republicans, come out and say, because I don't think the Democrats will do it, but they should come out and say, hey, here's what's wrong with the polling. The sampling's wrong here. And you can't sit there and say, well, you're sampling more Republicans than you are Democrats, because that's, there's a pretty cut line there. You have to say, okay, what are you doing wrong? What is wrong in your analysis? Are you oversampling communists over socialists? I don't know. It would take somebody who's an expert in polling to give me some idea what's actually going on.
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1: And I'm Gary McNamara. Eric is under the weather, so me and you, looking at the latest from Wisconsin, CNN has a story. The counting of at least 28,000 Milwaukee absentee ballots is delayed at least by an hour. And as we know, that race is so close, it could make a difference. First thing that comes to mind is if the polls in July, which showed Hong with such a huge lead, if that was how people were responding back then, does that favor her? I guess would be the question. But according to the Associated Press, 28,000 absentee ballots in Milwaukee could be delayed by at least an hour. The Milwaukee Election Commission director said audit logs instead of ballot results were uploaded onto flash drives. According to the report from Associated Press, those ballots could be the difference in the razor-thin Democratic primary for Wisconsin governor. Milwaukee County Executive David Crowley currently leads the state assembly member Francisca Hong by just a little under 3,000 votes. And let me just check the latest from Real Clear Politics. Still the same numbers that we have out there. And I don't know. I don't know whether all they have left is those 28,000 votes. I do not know here at the moment, but we will keep you updated on that. Again, if you just tuned in the South Carolina special Senate, there will be a runoff. Lindsey Graham's sister and Norman will be the ones that go on to the actual runoff election. And for the Minnesota GOP governor on the Republican side, Mike Lindahl did not win. He was the he got the endorsement of Donald Trump, but he did not win. I just saw this here looking at the latest polls, and I just thought this was interesting, especially with all the talk about that I saw on social media the other day after AOC was out there saying, you know, she's 36 now, so she can run. She can run for president. And I just saw so many comments on X the other day saying, she's running, she's running, she's running. And this was a whole conversation that she had on Sunday, I believe it was on This Week, where she said, as a friend of mine said, I'm paraphrasing here, woke one was insane. And, you know, it's what we're saying right now. And we just said, well, for God's sakes, push back on that, Mr. Reporter. What are you doing? What do you mean? As if woke two is something a lot more moderate. Oh, yeah, woke two. Okay, well, look, we're not about just defunding the police anymore. You know, defund the police, come on. You know, things were going on. We got a little emotional, you know. Sorry, never mind. All right, where are you now? Well, we still believe in defund the police, and we've added on to that, defund the military, get rid of the Senate, get rid of the presidency, get rid of the Supreme Court. And I say, somebody wrote to me and said, they're not proposing getting rid of the president and the Supreme Court. Yes, they are. If the president is not a part of the three branches of government. If there's only one branch of government, the presidency is gone. If there's only one branch of government that decides everything, which would be a house, basically just one body, a house of representatives, and the president and however they would do this, I don't know how they would do this, but the president and the Supreme Court, this is in their own words, would be under control of that branch of government. It's gone. So when you have, you know, AOC out there doing it, we went, wow, she's running. Because you're starting to see that now. You're starting to see all of the candidates, Hong, No. I love Thanksgiving. I love Thanksgiving. Oh, I'm not for defund the police anymore. I don't know where you got that from. You said it. Oh, so you want to make a big deal out of something that I said. That's what Republicans do, huh? But the 2028 Democratic presidential nomination, another poll came out. Rasmussen had the poll. Okay? Are you ready for this one? Has she moved up at all? Okay, this goes all the way. There's polling goes all the way back to May. And some of the polling is Rasmussen, Big Data Poll, Emerson, Daily Mail, Harvard Harris, Echelon Insights, Qantas Insights, Morning Consult, Financial Times, and the Tip Poll. All right, so here we go. But the Rasmussen poll, which is the latest poll, Harris leads by 23. Think about this. A woman who cannot put a coherent thought together or a sentence together is in the dominant lead. And in Rasmussen, it's Harris 37, Newsom 14, Buttigieg 10, Ocasio-Cortez 9. The best she ever had, she was at a 13. But that poll was the Emerson poll that showed Buttigieg was leading Newsom that Buttigieg had 19, Newsom had 7, Harris had 8. Now you look at that and go, okay, something's wrong in the polling, how they're doing it. You cannot have that much of a difference. That's almost a 29-point difference. So do you just throw that one out? But here it is. Harris 23, Harris plus 16, Buttigieg plus 2, Harris plus 17, Harris plus 13, Harris plus 7, Harris plus 17, Harris plus 6, Harris plus 18, Harris plus 17. That goes all the way back to May. So when you look at it overall, you take out the highs and the lows. If you do that and you average it out, she's probably up by about, you know, again, 16. The same thing, 15, 16, the same thing Hong was in Wisconsin. But here's the point. If you want to have the best shot, because AOC, when she was on the other day, was with Jonathan Carl, just horrible. He's just bad. It's like, ask a question, for God's sakes, and then a follow-up. But they were trying to make it, well, she's not part of the DSA. She's only part of the New York City DSA, not the national DSA. You know, I'm just a Texas commie. I'm not a national commie. I'm Gary McNamara. I'm a Texas commie, not a United States commie. What's the difference? I live in Texas. What the hell? Come on, stop it. But they're, you know, she's trying to move away from it. We're not a bunch of these radicals anymore. Of course you are. I'm just wondering. Oh, you want me to go through the entire thing? Okay, here, the latest poll. All right, here we go. Harris 37, Newsom 14, Buttigieg 10, AOC 9, Shapiro 6, Kelly 9, Ossoff 4, Pritzker 2, Booker and Bashar 9. But I'm thinking, let's say that the DSA has a good midterm. Does a DSA candidate come out and just say all these people, Harris, Newsom, Buttigieg, AOC, Shapiro, Kelly, all of them we don't want. Right, Hassan? And Hassan Pike will say, no, they're just as bad as the Republicans. If you're getting roughly half of Democrats that seem to be supporting the destruction of the United States, Can you sell it to the rest of the Democrats and win a nomination? I don't think you'll ever win a election on it. Well, in 2028, I won't say because I was wrong. In 2018, I said the Democrats have to start moderating. I'm laughing at my own prediction. Because as we know, they've gone full bore communist, full bore anarchist, full bore destroying the United States, destroying the Constitution, and now proudly doing it. But some of them may be trying to back off a little bit on some of the things that people notice. For example, if you say, well, we want to get rid of the Senate, we want to get rid, we want the presidency and the Supreme Court under a branch of just a legislative branch

0: New York to control everything, and with the growing migration to southern states, we eventually want southern states to control everything. Because if you ever did that, and there was a great debate the other day, because it was when people are talking about that, if you know the futurists, the population migration futurists out there, and who knows what would eventually happen in 75 years. But that whole thing that by 2100, Florida and Texas will absolutely dominate the population. That California will be about 50 million and Texas will be 100 million people. And Florida will be 60 million. And California will be the third biggest state. And New York will have lost population big time. And then the migration to other southern states is where it's going. Now, can you predict migration habits for 75 years? No. There are too many variables in there. But you can make the case that politically it's the last thing that you should do, but they don't care. It's like the ranked choice voting. When they thought two Republicans might win, Democrats were saying, we need to get rid of ranked choice voting. We need to get rid of it. Well, it didn't happen. The two Republicans were on the top. And so two Republicans would face off, but they realized what they did could come back to bite them. We are Red Eye Radio.
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We are whatever to you. I'm Gary McNamara. Eric is out under the weather tonight. All right, taking a look here. Latest, still no decision or projection of a winner in the Wisconsin Democratic governor's race. Francisca Hong still losing by 2,864 votes with 95% of the vote in. 28,000 absentee ballots will be delayed being counted for at least an hour. That's the latest that we have.

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12: It's too close to call. I'm Sue Guzman, Fox News. We are continuing to watch the results of the Wisconsin Democratic gubernatorial primary between David Crowley and self-proclaimed Democratic Socialist Francesca Hong. It is neck and neck with about 95% plus of the votes counted so far. She addressed her supporters Tuesday night.
13: No matter who wins this primary, we're going to continue to fight for each other. We are going to collectively reject despair, and we are going to unite.
12: Representative Tom Tiffany won on the Republican side. Well, progressives scored another Democratic primary win as Minnesota's Lieutenant Governor Peggy Flanagan won the Democratic Senate primary, defeating centrist U.S. Representative Angie Craig.
14: We are going to stop Donald Trump's $1 billion a day illegal war in Iran and the crushing gas and fertilizer prices.
12: Amy Klobuchar won the Democratic nomination for governor of Minnesota, and Lisa DeMuth defeated Trump-backed MyPillow founder Mike Lindell on the Republican side. Senator Darlene Graham advancing to a runoff election in South Carolina.
15: I want to thank President Trump, his steadfast support, and his complete and total endorsement means so much to me. He knows that I will stand with him and fight for his agenda.
12: She will face Congressman Ralph Norman in a runoff, who is questioning Graham's lack of political experience. A runoff is scheduled for August 25th. In Connecticut, centrist Democratic Governor Ned Lamont has fended off a primary challenge from progressive state representative Josh Elliott. And Alabama, Oklahoma, and Tennessee are planning to execute inmates on Thursday, marking the first time in 16 years three people were scheduled for execution the same day in the U.S. And so far in 2026, all 19 U.S. executions have taken place across four states. 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
16: Been some incredible weather south of the state line. Northern Illinois, Ohio have just had it all day today with heavy rainfall, severe storms. If you're running south tonight of the state line, you're running into that active weather and the leftovers of the flooding. Here, just some leftover rain showers, thundershowers, 70 degrees. Isolated thundershowers midweek in the mid-80s. Next week, mid and upper 80s. From the Weather Channel, I'm meteorologist Scott Laurie Moore on 760 WJR, where Michigan comes to talk.
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23: 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Gary McNamara and Eric Harley talk about everything from politics to social issues and news of the day. Whether you're up late or you're just starting your day, welcome to the show. from the Relief Factor Studios. 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
0: All across America, we are Red Eye Radio. I'm Gary McNamara. Eric's under the weather, so it's me and you. All right, let's check the latest. Okay, hung down by a little over, let me see, it's like 2,000. Okay, 2,700 and roughly 2,780. So slowly she's making a comeback here. 39.9% to 39.6%. Fascinating race. Just I want some of the polling experts to tear apart what's going on with the Democrats right now. I really want to know what's going on. You know, what's, I know there's political activism, and I know they skew the polls the way that they want at times. But when you look, for example, as we mentioned earlier, the Trafalgar looking at South Carolina, and you take the two polls they did the last week, average them out, it's an 8-point lead, 8-point win for Graham with 95% of the vote in. She's leading by 8.1. I mean, that's what I think people expect from polling. And you've seen it with Trafalgar, for example, which is viewed as a Republican pollster. But if you think about it, are many of the pollsters skewing the data, or, you know, or this, excuse me, not the data, the sample, in order to get what they want? And I'm not sure how you skew the sample when you're talking about all Democrats and trying to figure out who's a, talk to any Democrat and try to figure out where they stand. I guess that's my point. Find any Democrat out there and say, where do you actually stand on the issues? What do you think about it? And see if you get a clear answer. I'm serious. Do that. Most Democrats that I know that were speaking up like crazy, not during Biden, but I go back a few years. I go back during Obama. Everything in Obama, Obama, Obama, Obama, Obama. They say nothing today. They don't want to let you know where they stand. And so if you've got so many Democrats that just won't talk, how do you figure out what is a DSA person or one of the few moderates left? I broke it down, the difference with Republicans. We broke it down to earlier today, and then yesterday, too. We did the same thing, where Republicans disagree. But on the Democrats, I don't think there's any disagreement. I think they're trying on the major issues. So that's where you are. Okay, I want to get to the audio here from the president. We discussed it yesterday and, you know, made the point we just said. Well, but they use the other plane as a decoy. Well, probably nobody was in trouble to begin with because every plane had military and fighter escorts. But as we said, Trump probably what all presidents do. When the Secret Service says do this, they do it. Here's the president yesterday. Here we go.
1: I don't worry about anything, to be honest. Whatever it is, you know my attitude? Whatever.
2: See, why did you need to do that?
1: Well, it's only up to Secret Service. I just follow what they'd like to do. So I go by Secret Service and the military. They wanted me to go on a different flight, a different plane, equal safety, but they wanted me to do it, so I do it. I do what they say.
2: Why did they want me to do that?
1: I guess there was a threat out there. I didn't really ask too much about it. I get a lot of threats.
0: Okay. I'll just say this. I would have asked. I don't know. I would have asked. Why am I in a catering truck? What is the threat this time? What are they? He said he didn't ask. All right. I'll leave it at that. I would have asked. All right, here's the story I want to get to. I was telling somebody this the other day, and I said, I bet you see, it wasn't Eric, I don't think, but I was saying it to somebody the other day, I said, because whenever anything comes out, whenever everybody rails against a particular industry or whatever, somebody's going to come up in Congress with a solution. Well, we should tax them more. The Ron Wyden, the top Senate Democrat, has a new tax idea. The top Democrat lawmaker on the Senate Finance Committee has floated increasing taxes on data centers. Tax AI, a move critics say could raise cost on services used by practically all Americans. Senator Ron Wyden from Oregon released a white paper, but I don't know, that's racist. Proposal last week calling to end tax incentives for data centers and to impose ongoing tax on data centers operating in the United States. Critics of Wyden's proposal argued that the cost of a new tax could ultimately be borne by all Americans, increasing the cost of common services. The tax will be paid by anybody who uses the internet. A tax on data centers is a tax on your email, family photos, small business operations, cloud storage, and your Instagram, X, TikTok, and Facebook posts, Americans for Tax Reform Director of Innovation Technology, James Irwin, said. Senator Wyden is betraying his legacy as a champion of a free and open internet access to all. Americans for Tax Reform dubbed Wyden's proposal a national internet tax. Wyden's office did not respond to a request for comment when reached by Fox News Digital on Monday. Why not? You propose something, talk about it. Wyden's white paper acknowledges that there is some difficulty in applying a tax to data centers, given how common such facilities are and how wide their utilization is. Generally, a data center is a facility that primarily contains electronic equipment used to process, store, and transmit digital information, and may be freestanding or within a larger structure that uses environmental control equipment to maintain the proper conditions for operation of electronic equipment, the white paper reads. This definition alone would be broad, so carve-outs would be developed to focus the tax on data centers as commonly understood, rather than trip wire operations into the tax. Huh? To solve the problem, Wyden suggests excluding internet infrastructure from his proposed tax, but does not define what that term means or what kind of facilities it would cover. Because what they're trying to do is use some big words, confuse me a little bit. I'll have to read that over and over again and probably ask a couple of questions. What did you mean by that? But then again, they don't even know. So if they don't know, but then again, that's where the left is going. Here's what we want. Won't define why. We can't. But you know what this is about? Democrats look and go, Americans hate AI. We've convinced Americans that AI and data centers will destroy the country. So we can get a tax on them. We can tax the idiots out there. Because the idiots are, yes, you need to punish those AI centers. I've said this many times before, and I am right on this. The biggest, most successful lie that Democrats have had since I've been a talk radio host, since 1989, the most successful lie they have is if you tax companies, you hurt them and help the consumer. And this is where every American needs to take a true course on economics. Stay away from the Ivy League, but a true course on economics. Because when you tax a company, they pass it on. And the thing is, it is as clear as day. Everyone knows it. When there is any type of cost increase in the cost of a barrel of oil, who pays for it? Where do you see it? We all know. I don't even have to tell you that. I don't have to answer that question. It was rhetorical. We all know. You know, Democrats, when they talk about the, you know, the minimum wage for the longest time, I always loved this one. This was the best explanation they gave. And I went, wow, they really, Democrat, people that run as Democrats really believe that the people that vote for them are complete and total idiots. And even though all the studies came back and said, well, no, if you raise the minimum wage, if you raise the cost of doing business, you're going to get less business. When you raise the cost, you do less business. Fewer people will buy it. And they came up and said, no, it'll be offset. Because if you raise the minimum wage, those people will have extra money to pay. Oh, by the way, they'll also raise their prices too. Will have extra money, and therefore they can buy more, and that will drive the economy to success. Well, you're forgetting a few other things, though. People will get laid off. I remember. I'll tell you that story in just a little bit because I had personal experience on that. For some reason, the vast majority of Democrats and a significant, way more than I'm comfortable with Republicans, believe that you can raise the cost of doing business and make an economy better. Now, when we've talked about tariffs before, if you're looking at somebody who was involved in unfair trading practices with the United States, you may use that to get back at them. But by doing that, you're raising the cost for the consumer and American business. We found that out. The president was saying for the longest time, I don't even know, he might be saying it. I heard him a month and a half ago say it. As he's cutting the tariffs as he did last December, in order to give people a break who are buying things, at the same time he's saying foreign companies pay for it. And I've said, when you raise the cost of doing business, whether it's a Democrat on corporate taxes or a Democrat on minimum wage or a Republican on tariffs, when you raise the cost of doing business, even if sometimes, like I said, tariffs, you can justify them to the American public. It's unfair trading practices going on here, or whatever the reason would be. You can justify that. But the end result is, and this is the thing that they don't want to admit, is that it raises prices. May not cause long-term inflation, but it puts pressure on the price side, as we all know, and or they will cut back the number of people producing that product. But the most successful at it has been the Democrats on corporate taxes. Should we punish these companies? Yes. To the point. Our favorite point, Eric, I remember sitting with him, and this is two studios ago, when Obama was running, and he's in Houston. And this was the perfect example of Obama believing that Democrat voters are complete morons and idiots. He went, are you paying too much? This has to be the summer 2007, yeah. Or 2008. Yeah, when the crap hit the fan, the mortgage crisis caused by what? Government involvement in the mortgage business, of course. And he's speaking in Houston. He said, "Are your gas prices too high?" And everybody cheered, "Yes." He said, well, if I become president of the United States, I'm going to change that. You know, I will put a profit tax on the oil companies. And everybody cheered. And we said, wow, they are idiots. He said, you want lower gas prices? They all cheered, yes. Okay, I'll raise your gas prices. And they all cheered. It's what he said. They all cheered. Because we all know you can't say Americans are stupid on gas prices or ignorant on gas prices. They're not. unless you've chosen not to get a vehicle and therefore you don't pay attention, or you drive an electric vehicle, everybody knows that when the cost of business goes up for the oil companies, they pass it on to you. And for the life, and as we have said before, for the life of me, I'll never understand it, except it's pure class warfare that people will buy into. Their hatred of their delusion that they're being treated unfairly, they're willing to actually increase the cost of what they have to pay for goods and services. I remember when the Illinois legislature raised the corporate tax, like in a real late night thing, and said, yeah, but we're going after the companies, not you. And we went, wow, it's the biggest betrayal of the poor. When you raise corporate taxes, it hurts the poor the most, and it's a stealth tax, and they love that. Democrats sit back and say, this is great. We can tax the poor and the middle class and make it a stealth tax, and they'll cheer for it because we've convinced them that corporations are evil. And so their hatred of corporations is so great, we can stealth tax them. What a bunch of idiots. We are Red Eye Radio.
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4: Pacific Northwest wildfires continue. USDA meteorologist Brad Rippey.
5: Dozens of active wildfires burning in Washington, Oregon, and extending into parts of neighboring states, but certainly the Northwest catching the brunt of the last couple of weeks of wildfire activity.
4: The National Interagency Fire Center notes that as of August 10th,
5: our acreage year to date in the U.S. has now gotten up to near 6.4 million. That's land burned so far in the United States in wildfires in 2026. Compare that to the 10-year average, which is just a shade above 4 million acres, and that puts us over 150% of average.
4: Rippey adds those totals include Alaska, which to date has had a below normal wildfire season.
5: Only about 70,000 acres has burned in Alaska.
4: And this is with several weeks remaining in the western wildfire season. I'm Rod Bain reporting for the U.S. Department of Agriculture in Washington, D.C.
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We are Red Eye Radio. He is Eric Harley. He's under the weather. I'm Gary McNamara. I'm always under the weather, but I'm here. That's mentally. All right, so not sure what to... Well, I'll just tell you what I know. Real Clear Politics calling Crowley the winner. A bunch of votes came in. It looked like about 25, 26,000 votes came in. And Crowley, according to Real Clear Politics, has been declared the winner. CNN has not yet declared him the winner over Francisca Hong in the Wisconsin Democratic governor's race, and neither has Fox News. But Real Clear Politics has a check by his name at the moment. And let me just see what CNN has here. Numbers, because I think CNN, you've got 95% of the vote in. Crowley up like 3,300. And CNN, I think, was up over 4,000. So we'll keep you updated here.

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1: 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Erica is under the weather, so not here tonight. Just looking at Real Clear Politics, let me just make sure it wasn't a mistake from them. No, they still got the check mark there. They have Crowley defeating Francisca Hong for the Wisconsin Democratic governor race. And I've been checking every minute to see if either CNN or Fox calls it for Crowley there. Second, let me just check. No, still locked in a tight race. And so they haven't declared a winner in that race. And check Fox. Fox has not yet, at least online, called it. Let me just refresh that again. No. So that's what we have at the moment. But no matter what happens in it, I mean, such a huge, I mean, so much more underperforming, according to the polls. All right, all the Milwaukee votes are in then. So if all the Milwaukee votes are in, according to CNN, said Crowley won't address supporters until the race is projected. Let me just go back here quickly. And 98% of the vote in on CNN, only 95% for Real Clear Politics analysis on it. And Real Clear Politics has been up the entire night. So, but those Milwaukee votes are all in, where she would probably be doing better. She was not doing well in suburbs or rural areas. You know, that's the interesting thing. If you live, for example, in a red state, and you think that everyone in a state, you know, you just assume, you know, they're blue. I mean, we have, as you know, we have a tremendous number of Democrats here in the state of Texas. But you just think like in New York or Illinois or California, yeah, they're there. Probably about, you know, if it's 60-40 probably, but that's 40% of that population or voter base is Republican. I met last year. In fact, it's been really a highlight of the last 18 months when I've been going to see my dad and staying in a hotel because no room's left at the inn now at my dad's house. My brother and sister are his full-time caretakers. So I'm flying in again and on Friday, and I come back Sunday morning to see Dad and my great-nephew. He never had a graduation party. It's his graduation party, his birthday party, and his goodbye party as he heads off to college this weekend. So it's a quick trip there. But, you know, you go to the suburbs of, you know, for example, of Buffalo, where I'm from. People are so conservative. It's unbelievable. You know, whenever the legislature attempts to pass gun control, you go in the suburbs and the rural areas, you see signs everywhere, just signs everywhere. When I go to, you know, when I go this weekend again, I stay at this real nice hotel. And they've got a beautiful lobby, and the lobby, they get like this outdoor area with a fire pit and a great big lounge and a bar there. Normally I walk in and I got to say, I can't talk now. There's so many people. I know so many people that work at the hotel to begin with now, since I've been staying there a year and a half. I think I have over 2 months in a hotel, in that particular hotel, over the last 18 months. So I've been there a lot. And they know when I'm coming in, but they've got a lobby there, a little club, a bar, whatever. I've had some of the greatest conversations there. And one of the greatest conversations was a farmer that I met from Minnesota, for example. And he said, we don't go into Minneapolis anymore. A farmer, great guy, just an incredible guy. that I met. We talked about his business and farming and everything else. It's a pretty big farm. And he was doing some traveling with his wife. But, I mean, it was just the best conversation ever. And he was talking about the fact that I can't remember if he said he got rid of his Viking season tickets or he just didn't, they just didn't want to go in, you know, near Minneapolis or St. Paul again. That was what he was saying. But so conservative. Just so conservative. So, you know, I don't know. I mean, the great question is, I can articulate, as we've had over the last couple of days, the differences and what the issues are for Republicans. I cannot tell you what the debate is with the Republican vote or with the Democrat voters. I can't tell you. I don't know. You know, when you see that the vast majority landslide numbers of Democrats say they want voter ID, Trump has not affected it. It's not be, you know, Trump wants voter ID, but they haven't said, well, if Trump wants it, we don't. There's a significant number of Democrats that have said, no, we want voter ID. I don't know. It's got to be 99-100% of Democrats in Congress say no voter ID. I think James Carville came out the other day and said, they got to stop it. They've got to go for voter ID. That's going to hurt them. You know, so you look at you look at that, for example, as one of the major issues out there. You know, you saw the majority of Americans. I think it's even the majority of Democrats are not for abortion till birth, as was passed the other day in Maine. God, that looked so evil as they're all cheering abortion right up to birth. Yay! That's sick. And I know I've had this discussion. Every Democrat woman I've talked to, when I've said, well, do you believe in abortion right up to birth? They've said, no, no, no, no, no. And that's when the discussion, they don't even know it, but I've set them up. Because they said, it's my body, I can do what I want. Well, you just said you're not for abortion until birth, so you should say there should be regulation at some point while you're still pregnant. Well, yeah, you can't do it a week before. Well, then it's not your body. What is it? Is it or is it not? It is until you think it's a human being. And I get blank stares back. But you look at that. What do Democrats feel in rural areas and suburban areas about that? If you look at, you know, for example, the Wisconsin vote. And so all these, you know, the radical transgender movement. Do the majority of Democrats believe? Do they really believe that a man can be a woman? Do they really believe that a man should compete against a woman? Do they really, really believe it? But you can't get them to talk. The members of Congress will, and I know this, because I'll actually talk to your Democrat. Okay, what do you think about this? Well, I'm sort of, you can't get an answer out of them. And I know people that I've known for years that were so active on social media during Obama, number one, never said a thing during Biden, have never said anything. They're not saying anything now about promoting any type of Democrat issue. Not one. They'll go after Trump for something that he says, but on the actual issue, they don't. And to me, that's something that I would like to know. What do Democrats actually think? If there are no moderate Democrats, all right, 99% of Democrats in Congress are radical socialists. That's how they vote. They have insane beliefs on the radical transgender movement. All of them. Well, okay, 99%, which is as close to all of them as you could get, except if you get one or two more votes. But 99% of them do not want voter ID. There's no pushback when not one Democrat shows up to discuss fraud in government. Not one. There's no consequences for Democrats to face. None. As we have said before, on the majority of the issues, the major issues that Republicans used to talk about, the majority of the country agrees with. And a lot of times you get half or even more of that of actual Democrats. But I know, because Republicans will tell you exactly what they like and dislike. You cannot find out from Democrats what they actually believe. All right, just looking here, I want to take one final, look. Just right now, CNN has not declared Crowley the winner over Hong. And still the same thing, Real Clear Politics has called Crowley the winner. Let me just check Fox online here. Nope. Progressives notch key wins across map as Hong race hangs in the balance. And let me just try to update that one more time to see. Yeah, still nothing yet. But yeah, so, you know, that's really the great question. You know, where's a Democratic voter now? You know what, the whole WNBA thing, that's the beautiful thing about it is, it's all

0: How have I said that? I just want biological men. Transgenders can play their biological sex. I'm not against them. We separate things, athletics and contact sports, by biological sex. That's what Democrats fought for years with Title IX. Do Democrats, do you remember there used to be a women's rights movement that you used to support, and now it's gone? Feminism is dead, as we said. Feminism is dead because if you cannot define a woman and anybody can be a woman, then your minority status is gone. We are Red Eye Radio.
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We are Red Eye Radio. He is Eric Hurley. He has a morning off. I'm Gary McNamara. I do not. Eric under the weather. Hopefully he's okay. All right. Still nothing from CNN or Fox on projecting Francisca Hong losing in Wisconsin. Real Clear Politics has projected that Crowley is the winner with 95% of the vote in, with 98% of the vote in, though CNN has not yet projected a winner in that race.

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6: Darlene Graham moves on. I'm Ted Lindner, Fox News. Darlene Graham advancing to the Republican special primary runoff election for U.S. Senate in South Carolina. This is to fill her brother's seat, late Senator Lindsey Graham, for the full term. President Trump reacting on Tuesday night.
7: It's great that she's doing so well, and she's a very good woman, and she's got good genetics because she's related to Lindsey, who's a real professional. So we'll see. I'm going to call her right now. She just called me.
6: The runoff, where Darlene Graham will take on U.S. Representative Ralph Norman, set for August 25th. Minnesota and Wisconsin holding primaries Tuesday night. Fox's Chris DeMeo with more on that.
8: The Democratic race for Wisconsin governor is down to the wire between Democratic Socialist Francesca Hong and David Crowley. Hong likes her chances.
9: What I do know is that we are ready to keep fighting, and I feel confident.
8: The winner will face Republican Tom Tiffany in November. Progressive Lieutenant Governor Peggy Flanagan defeats Angie Craig in Minnesota's Senate primary.
10: Trump cut 15 million people off of their health care, and Michelle Tafoya said, yes, sir. Tax breaks for billionaires? Yes, sir, you betcha.
8: Former NFL sideliner reporter Michelle Tafoya, who was backed by President Trump, easily won Minnesota's Republican primary and will take on Flanagan in November. Chris DeMeo, Fox News.
6: Connecticut Governor Ned Lamont has won the Democratic primary, defeating State Representative Josh Elliott as the governor seeks his third term in office. Lamont, who's now 71, ran a largely comfortable campaign against Elliott, who is 41 and ran to the governor's political left. Lamont will face Republican State Senator Ryan Fazio in the general election in November. And tonight's Powerball jackpot worth $1 billion. That's a cash value if you win of at least $433.1 million. Good luck. 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
0: Now, it's Red Eye Radio. Gary McNamara and Eric Hurley talk about everything from politics to social issues and news of the day. Whether you're up late or you're just starting your day, welcome to the show from the Relief Factor Studios. 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
15: All across America, we are Red Eye Radio. I'm Gary McNamara. Eric has the morning off because he's under the weather. So, still the same. FoxNews.com, CNN.com, I don't see them projecting a winner yet in the Wisconsin governor's race. Real Clear Politics has projected Crawley the winner over Francisca Hong, the county executive there. Really interesting. Let me just get I had an audio cut all set up here. I'm going through. I've got so many windows open. This is CNN earlier in the evening yesterday talking about how close it is. And he was at Francisca Hong's campaign headquarters where they were expecting a celebration, a massive celebration and everything else. That wasn't happening because it's a nail biter. Crawley up by, the last I saw, by 0.4, about 3,000 votes, 0.4% at the moment. Here's Jeff Cellini on why possibly that's the case.
16: Well, Laura, we are in a very crowded music hall here, and you'll hear the screaming momentarily when we come up on the screen behind them. But Francesca Hong's supporters came here for what they thought would be a victory party. They came here for what they thought would be effectively an early night. It has turned into anything but that. As John was just saying, this is a nail biter, to say the least, but Madison and Dane County truly is the center of it all. That's where we are. That is the area that Francesca Hong represents in the General Assembly. But the closeness of these results, Laura, really reflect our conversations with voters all day long. Even some of the most self-described liberal-leaning progressive voters express some concern and caution about Francesca Hong. Yes, they said they like her. Yes, they said they enjoyed her policies, but they were worried about electability. So there's no doubt in the end of this race, the undecided voters and even some of the ones on the fence were clearly being persuaded by this argument of electability, that Governor Tony Evers was really delivering from the rafters as he was supporting David Crowley. He really urged Democratic voters to consider the fall campaign. So look, as we watch the party atmosphere, the music is playing, the bar is open, but this is not the result that they expected. Now, there, of course, is still very much a path for either of the candidates here, but this is, Francesca Hong has not had a lead yet at all tonight, and that is not what her supporters here were expecting.
15: So that was a couple of hours ago, and as we have said, RealClearPolitics.com has projected David Crawley the winner. Neither CNN or Fox News, though, has said anything about that here at the moment. You know, the one thing that I did want to look at here, and I had it on my phone, and of course, my facial recognition is not working on the phone, so let me put in my code very quickly here because there was something that I saw on X. It was basically Frank Luntz. Frank Luntz saying that they need to stop all the polling, the Midwestern Democratic polling, because it's just way off. And I'll give you the examples that he was giving. Here it is. This is Frank Luntz, the pollster. You've seen him many times. I mean, he'll bring people in. I'm just 51 minutes ago. I'm calling for a total and complete shutdown of primary polling in the Midwestern United States until we can figure out what the hell is going on. The last five Wisconsin governor Democratic primary polls, all right? Hong plus 22, Hong plus 18, Hong plus 25, Hong plus 29, Hong plus 20. I mean, you add that up and you're talking about in the last five Wisconsin governor Democratic primary polls that she was up 22, 23, 24 points on average. I just did it off my head, probably 22, 23 if you take the average of all of those. And she has not had a lead all night and is still losing by 3,000 votes. Real Clear Politics has declared, not declared, has projected that she will win the race. CNN and Fox have not yet. But yeah, if you're a pollster looking at this, I'm trying to think, is there, you know, you, I remember the one in Iowa. Remember the Des Moines newspaper projected that Harris would win, and that was like what, a 13-point swing, something like that, and it was like, what the hell is this? I mean, it's just, there's no way, and it was one of the last polls that was done, and it wasn't close. Trump ended winning big, but it was like a 13-point swing, 13, 14, 15-point swing. This would be 23, 24-point swing in the polls as to reality. And you've got to look at it and go, was, you know, number one, what was the methodology? Number two, when you look at, for example, a statewide race for the GOP in South Carolina, and you take the two last Trafalgar polls, which is a Republican pollster, as I said earlier, and she won it by 8. I mean, they're going to do a runoff, but she won it by 8.1%. Now, all the votes weren't in yet. Well, you take the average of the last two polls from Trafalgar, it was 8. So they're off 0.1 of 10%. That's what you expect in polling, especially in state races. You know, and so to have this, it's like, wow. But as of the moment, we don't. I will tell you this, though. You want to know who squeaked out a victory last night? Ilhan Omar. In her primary bid. Oh, man, it was a nail biter. Ilhan Omar took 80.7% of the vote. 80.7%. There is, without question, two Americas. When you see that. Wow. 80.7. And our favorite, though, is the latest presidential poll for the Democrats for the 2028 Democratic presidential nomination, where Kamala Harris, and this was Rasmussen, 37%, Newsom 14, Buttigieg 10, Ocasio-Cortez 9, Shapiro 6, Kelly 9. There you go. Harris by 23. You know, the thing is, though, if you're a Democrat socialist, you might be fine with her. Yeah, she'll do whatever we say. Sort of. Sort of like in New York. I just love that. That is absolutely fantastic. Shoot. Newsom has to just freak out. Has Newsom improved at all? You see, Newsom, he's averaged 16.4. But 14, 14, this is in the order of dates going back. Newsom, 14, 14, 17, 14, 24, 14, 18, 20, 15, 14. So he really hasn't done anything since May. He hasn't moved at all. Now, again, this is a long way out. And who knows? Maybe AOC. Oh, by the way, TMZ. Way to be on it. AOC broke up with her fiance 2 years ago, TMZ put out. They were right on top of that one, weren't they? Come on, we expect more than 2 years. I could care less about it, but AOC the other day, especially on this week, and after she was done on social media, everybody was saying, oh, she's going to run. She's going to run. Woke one. Oh, we were just all a little insane. Ha, ha, ha, ha, ha, ha, ha. Ha, ha, ha. No big deal. But very quickly here, I just want to get to this point. About the going back to the Wisconsin race. I know we're jumping, but that's what happens when you have a primary night like this. Did I keep it? The New York Times? The New York Times article was doing it. New York Times article and a few other articles did a thing on you know, David Crawley, who, again, Real Clear Politics has projected as the winner, but CNN and Fox has not. But whatever it is going to be close. But he ran on, you know, fiscal stability. He ran on in the debate a month ago. He's not for increasing property taxes. So no increase in property taxes. Now, this is what I love. This is where you look and you go, eh, it doesn't mean anything. You know, Kathy Hochul was out there saying, we're getting killed on electricity prices. Electricity prices are killing us. We're killing us. We've got to stop the climate change stuff. And I'm asking the legislature to stop it because electricity prices are skyrocketing and we can't have that. And the legislature came back to her, the Democrats, and said, no, that's the plan. Electricity prices are supposed to skyrocket. And she still has a huge lead. She's going to have no problem. And Democrats will still control it. So, but he believes we need to tax the ultra wealthy more, did not define ultra wealthy. But then, and this is where the red eye BS meter pegs. When David Crawley came out and said, we are looking for a holistic, quote, holistic approach to taxes. Can anybody tell me what the hell that means? Holistic approach? Anybody? I don't know. Acupuncture? I mean, you know, when somebody says that, they're BSing. Because I don't even know what it means, but it sounds good. Gary, what do you think we should do in the war in Iran? I think we need to have a holistic approach. What do you think about voter ID? You know, I can see all the different sides on voter ID, the pros and those that are against. But what I'm looking for is a more holistic approach to voter ID. Gary, what do you think about illegal immigration? Well, you know, there are many points of view on this that I have studied and have put out a couple of white papers on. No, I'm not being racist, but I put a couple of white papers out on immigration and illegal immigration. And I can see both sides of the issue, but what I'm actually looking for is to have a holistic approach on illegal immigration. Who's with me? That's the answer to everything from now on. We're looking for a holistic approach. So again, I believe that of the Democratic Party, and a couple of great points were brought up that, you know, people look at it and they say, well, no, the real liberalism, socialism is because that's where Congress is and people running for Congress. And the point of view is, no, these people, a lot of these people running for Congress are coming from state legislatures and coming from local. This is coming local. This is not where they're being led into it. It's what the people want. And it's what the politicians coming in to run, you know, from city governments, from state governments. This is what they want. And it's the Schumers and the Jeffries that are absolutely panicking, going, okay, we can't fight this. We can't fight this. And I've always said, why not? Because they want to keep their jobs. It's not about what's doing right for the country, because obviously when you give the whole big tent answer, it means you're against what they're doing. But you can't fight it because you want to keep your job. If I ever ran for political office, which I have, you know, never had any interest in, but if I did, I'd go in knowing that I don't care whether I lose my job. I'm going to promote what I believe. And then when I get in there and see that all the women would be paying attention to me and I could make money off the side, I'd say, to hell with that virtue signaling, I'm going to do the same thing. We are Red Eye Radio.
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We are Red Eye Radio. I'm Gary McNamara along with Eric Harley. Eric has the morning off. He's under the weather. Just keeping you updated on the Wisconsin primary race for governor. David Crawley, again, CNN and Fox have not projected a winner. Real Clear Politics has and says Crawley is projected to win over Francisca Hong. But again, they're the only ones that have called it at this point. I've been scanning social media. I don't even see that. It's just a check mark is there at Real Clear Politics. The other thing is, and let me just do a check. Thing is, you know, every time I take a break, I'll check two or three times, and I'm trying to check while on the air in case things change, because they could change that quickly with just, you know, if 1,000 votes come in. But with the CNN numbers, let me just check one more time here. They did have some numbers that just finally came in, because they hadn't had any numbers come in over a half hour. So still the same, 98% of the vote in, and now it's updated. It was updated, but no new votes. Still the same, up by about 3,100. So that's really interesting. I don't know if they stopped the votes for the night. Really, the last thing that CNN had was an hour ago, where they had Milwaukee votes are in. And I've been looking for an update on it, and there is no new update. So don't know why there are no new votes coming in that haven't come in over the last hour, whether they've just packed it in for the night and everybody has gone home. Last I saw from CNN was David Crawley was not going to address supporters until the race is rejected. And so I don't know if they've all gone home or whatever, but we will keep you updated on that. But again, I think one of the biggest things is, what in the hell's going on with the polling? We know the polling can be more accurate. Why was it?

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0: 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Red Eye Radio.
1: We are Red Eye Radio. I'm Gary McNamara. Eric's under the weather tonight. Download our Red Eye Radio app today. I took two Uber rides last week and got both the Uber drivers. Of course, they, what do? I always get into conversations with the Uber drivers. And next thing I know, they're both downloading the app. I said, it'll take you. I was getting out. And they said, what's the app again? I went, oh, let me sit here. And as I sat there for less than 30 seconds, they downloaded the app and were listening to the podcast from the show before. So it's very easy to do so. All right, still no change yet. Real Clear Politics calling the Wisconsin governor's race for David Crawley, the county executive, over Francisca Hong. But CNN and Fox News, I use both of them being on the different ends of the political spectrum. Neither of them have called the race with anywhere between, well, CNN with 98% of the vote in that they have. Real Clear Politics is using the 95% figure. So we'll see what happens. But she got over 300,000 votes. So if Real Clear Politics is right, Thanksgiving has been saved in Wisconsin. In other news, man, I saw this yesterday. It's great in Times Square. In a decided shot at the DSA-backed New York mayor, Mamdani, the Florida Chamber of Commerce has officially launched a Times Square campaign dubbing the socialist mayor as Florida's Economic Developer of the Year through a massive billboard at the corner of Broadway and West 43rd Street in Manhattan. Quote, we wanted to thank him for the jobs, the companies, the people that they're pushing out of New York, and a lot of them are coming to Florida. End of quote, said Chamber CEO Mark Wilson to Fox News. Another quote, America is at a crossroads right now. I think everyone that's paying attention knows that our country was built on freedom and free enterprise. I think everybody that's paying attention. Well, he said, I think everybody's been paying attention knows that our country was built on freedom and free enterprise and people having the liberty to make their dreams come true. Well, then about half the country hasn't been paying attention at all because they're completely clueless. There's a push in our country right now to take those liberties away and to attack free enterprise, and that's never worked anywhere, and it will not work in America. What Mamdani is doing is dangerous to the country. It's bad for New Yorkers. It's bad for New York. It's very harmful to the country. Wilson continued, the head of the Chamber of Commerce of Florida. We can choose free enterprise, which is what America was built on, or we can choose to destroy that, which is what the socialist policies do. And so what we're hoping happens from this campaign is that we refocus America on free enterprise. He insisted that the campaign was meant to encourage the free exchange of capital rather than to tear New York down. He said he wanted every state to thrive. Even though Florida is winning right now, we're not looking for Florida to lose. We're hoping that these states will say no to this move towards socialism and say yes to the very policies that our country was founded on. This isn't about spiking the football or looking at the scoreboard about Florida versus New York. This is really about trying to save our country from crazy. We're in a big competition with every other state, but it's a competition for ideas, and we're trying to highlight to the country that free enterprise wins every single time. It's what's best for our customers. It's what's best for job creators. And if we focus on it in America, we can get back to that 3+% GDP growth, which is what our country really needs. And that is true. I mean, we do need, you know, a growth. You know, we talked about it now with the growth we've been having. You know, they always talked about, well, we can get the deficit under control with growth. Ain't happening. And as Eric and I have said many times before, and I'm glad the Florida Chamber of Commerce had brought it up, it's not a competition. If California and Illinois and New York were booming economically, it would help Texas and Florida. I don't want any state to fail. I don't want California to fail. I don't want Illinois to fail. I don't want New York to fail. If they succeed economically, fine. But the reality is they don't want it. They don't. They do not judge success in any way except jealousy, envy, and selfishness. And they view, you know, and by the way, and greed, or what they believe is a definition of greed. Because to them, the definition of greed is you being successful in voluntary activities. Because that's what free markets are. It's voluntary. Nobody forces you to buy anything. Nobody forces you to take a particular job. All of those are things that you voluntarily do. They wish to be in a system which takes the voluntary out of it and demands, based on the fact that they believe they have all the good virtue, you're evil, therefore what you have is theirs. It's what they're thinking. That's actually the definition of greed. The definition of greed is not, I'm in business, people voluntarily buy my product, people voluntarily come work for me, and they like what I have, so I keep on growing. You know, when you look, for example, at Amazon, Bezos, for example, and how he's been demonized, and he's been talking quite a bit lately. I'm impressed that he's been out there talking about it. And when they talk about, you know, the wealth tax from all these billionaires and taking it, well, what you're going to do is you're attempting to manipulate the stock market, because most of their money is in stock. 99 with their wealth, 99.9% of what they have is helping to drive the private economy. Democrats wish to take that money from them and that wealth from them and give it to the government, and have the government give it to them. There is no legitimate virtue, good virtue. With a virtue signal, but there is no good virtue, and we know it. Democrats simply want something that they don't have to pay for, and we have the proof. Nationalized health care. Government-run health care. Failed in Vermont, Colorado, and California. Why? Democrats didn't want to pay for it. In a state, you've got to pay for it up front. Get the federal government to do it. They can borrow money. They can print money. We'll have our their virtue, their great morality is we want what we want now, and we wish to put it on future generations. Put it on our grandchildren and our great grandchildren and our great great great grandchildren. We're going to never know them. Put it on them, or we won't even think about it. Think about how horrible it is. I mentioned corporate taxes before. The reality of corporate taxes, that it's passed down to the consumer. It's a stealth tax that hurts the poor the most. They don't give a damn about the poor. It's the same thing we've said with the whole transgender, the radical transgender movement. They don't give a damn about anybody who's transgender. And we know it by what they've said. I'm not assuming it. They've told me it. Well, no, you think men can get pregnant? Well, no, they can't. Well, that's transphobic. What do you mean? Well, because if they hear that, you know, they have the greatest rate of suicide. Well, then they need mental health. No, it's not a mental health problem. Well, then what is it if somebody doesn't like what I say and you're telling me they're going to commit suicide? By the way, you started the narrative. I didn't. I'm simply asking questions. This is coming from you. So you're saying the solution is not to ask questions and investigate in a medical way what the challenge is here, but to not talk about it, enable them, and your solution is to allow minors to cut off their body parts. And I'm the one that's transphobic? Really? Oh, I did see the Indiana Fever. Let's end this hour talking the WNBA. Oh, my gosh. Some of this stuff being posted on social media. I saw the coach of the Indiana Fever got upset at the press pregame before they went out and won the game because I guess the press was implying she wasn't defending her own player. She was making the case. I didn't see it. It was happened so quick. I really didn't know. I thought it was, you know, and the whole thing going on. And then the whole, oh, my gosh, the white privilege back and forth.

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Beer Run Eye Radio. I'm Gary McNamara. Hopefully Eric's back tomorrow. He's out sick today. All right. Fox News and CNN now have projected that David Crowley will win the Democratic primary, defeating Francisca Hong, who the last five polls in Wisconsin that were done, I think the lowest she was up plus 18 and the high was plus 29. The average of the polling was like 23, 24 points, and she loses. I expect, what will we get out of this? I saw Mickey Sherrill in New Jersey now has called for a New Jersey voter ID law. I think you're going to see all the socialists, they look now, they're like, okay, we're going to have problems winning. We need to completely revamp our campaigning and do what AOC is doing. Just pretend it. Well, that's what we thought back then. We don't think that way anymore. Look, they believe the people that vote for them are idiots and will buy anything. So they'll just say, hey, you know, we don't believe that. I don't believe that. Wow, you were taking, it was taken out of context. Here's what I believe now. Why are you focusing on that? They're going to do what Democrats used to do, which is try to move not to the middle, but just the not insane left, but the mildly insane left.

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7: Too close to call. I'm Sue Guzman, Fox News. Minnesota and Wisconsin among several states holding primaries Tuesday. The Wisconsin gubernatorial race pitting Democratic Socialist against an establishment candidate. They are now neck and neck, as we hear from Fox's Chris DeMayo.
8: The Democratic race for Wisconsin governor is down to the wire between Democratic Socialist Francesca Hong and David Crowley. Hong likes her chances.
9: What I do know is that we are ready to keep fighting, and I feel confident.
8: The winner will face Republican Tom Tiffany in November. Progressive Lieutenant Governor Peggy Flanagan defeats Angie Craig in Minnesota's Senate primary.
10: Trump cut 15 million people off of their health care, and Michelle Tafoya said, yes, sir. Tax breaks for billionaires? Yes, sir, you betcha.
8: Former NFL sideliner reporter Michelle Tafoya, who was backed by President Trump, easily won Minnesota's Republican primary and will take on Flanagan in November. Chris DeMayo, Fox News.
7: Amy Klobuchar has won the Democratic nomination for governor of Minnesota, and Lisa Damuth defeated Trump-backed MyPillow founder Mike Lindell on the Republican side. Senator Darlene Graham has advanced to a runoff election in South Carolina.
11: I want to thank President Trump, his steadfast support, and his complete and total endorsement means so much to me. He knows that I will stand with him and fight for his agenda.
7: She will face Congressman Ralph Norman in a runoff that is scheduled for August 25th. In Connecticut, centrist Democratic Governor Ned Lamont has fended off a primary challenge from progressive state representative Josh Elliott. In Alabama, Oklahoma, and Tennessee, planning to execute inmates on Thursday. First time in 16 years, three people are scheduled for execution the same day in the U.S. America's listening to Fox News.
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0: Now, it's Red Eye Radio. Gary McNamara and Eric Hurley talk about everything from politics to social issues and news of the day. Whether you're up late or you're just starting your day, welcome to the show. 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
18: All across America, we are Red Eye Radio. I'm Gary McNamara. Eric's under the weather. I didn't even get a text. Alan, you got a text, right? Just here in the last half hour, so we hope he's okay. So it's you and me talking about how the commies are doing tonight. Primaries across the nation. By the way, before we even get there, I was just reading an article. We'll get to it a little bit later on. And it was like, the headline was, why did Illinois duck the DSA wave? And it's, they prefer corruption over socialism. Oh, that's just great. But let me just check out the latest here. All the excitement is on the governor's race of Wisconsin right now. And let me just go. Okay, let me just go right here. I got so many windows open. All right, still 95%. Hong is still down by 0.4%. And let me see, closing in. 95% of the vote in. And still a little over 3,000 votes. Crowley's still in the lead. And the big thing here is, you know, and we'll get to some of the other races. By the way, it's a it'll be Graham and Norman for the runoff, and that was pretty accurate. One of the things that's being looked at is the number one. Still, if Hong loses, it's still roughly 40-40 in Wisconsin. So you can see that the debate is going on communism versus just radical leftism. But what I found interesting, and I was looking at, for example, some of the polling, and I said this last week, some of the polling that was just way off. I mean, just way, way off last week when it came to the Democrats, and still off now. And to just give you an example, and I was saying, I wonder when Trafalgar, who does a ton usually in most elections of state polling. You know, I forgot the guy's name here at the moment, but Trafalgar was not a part of any of those polls. And I just saw today that Trafalgar did two polls over the last week for the South Carolina Senate race, and it's roughly around six points. Well, about 7 points, maybe, a little over 6 points. And last week it was Trafalgar had it at a 10-point race, with Graham in the lead, by 6 points, and the one that was the one today, yeah, or yesterday, I forgot. What was today was actually yesterday, but Trafalgar had it as a plus six yesterday. I mean, the last poll on the day, almost dead on. And a week ago, it was plus 10. And then you look at the polling, for example, for the Wisconsin race. And look at the last month here. And I'll get you all the different pollsters out there. Right now they say Crowley is up plus 3. Here is the last month, okay? PPP, Hong, plus 18. Marquette. This is July, plus 22. PPP, that's a Democratic pollster, by the way, the PPP poll. Hong, plus 20. Impact Research, Hong, 13. Marquette University. Marquette University, and it would have been plus 11. Those are all July and August polls, which means roughly, if you look at it, she had an average of 15 points that she was up. And so you look at this and say, how can the pollsters be that far off? Is it really in different states that Democrats are really having this conundrum? We don't know what to do here. We don't know what to do. We don't know what to do. We don't know what to do. I don't know. Do I want just a radical leftist? Let me see. What do I want? Do I want, you know, just burning down cities, or do I want full bore communism? You know, what am I looking? I can't decide what I want. Because that's, to me, really interesting. And you go back, I mean, you go back to February and March, and Hong was actually in the lead, was in the lead, plus three and plus one. And, you know, and so that was really, and then since then it's been boom. The more she has shown her radicalism, the more she moved up in the polls. But what we see right now is, and let me just see if there's any update on it, with 95% in, it is, okay, there are still more votes coming in. Still up about 3,100. She's down by 3,100 right now is where it's at. So for the Minnesota GOP governor's race, by the way, Mike Lindell did not win. He was the president's choice there. Did not win. Graham, the president's choice in South Carolina, wins by about 6 points. So that's where we are now. And again, the most interesting thing, and we've spent a lot of time talking about polling over the last few years, and we always tell you in a presidential election or a midterm, we always tell you afterwards who was the most accurate pollster. And so you look at where the polling, and especially the polling of Democrats, you know, the PPP poll, for example, which showed Hong in this incredible lead, which apparently she never had because she's losing right here at the moment. She may end up winning. They have not called that race yet. They believe that in some of the big counties that still haven't finished counting, she'll do much better and will pull off the race. But still, the polling is so incredibly off. And you look at places like Trafalgar, which is, you know, just they're really great at polling. Really, really good at polling. Rasmussen's not bad in polling, and they're both considered Republican pollsters. But really, when you're a pollster, what's your purpose? And this is where Eric and I don't remember when we said this. We said that what you're getting in pollsters is they're not polling anymore. They're political activist pollsters. Because there's no way you can be off that much. I just don't buy it. We have elections all the time when it's, okay, you know, it's really up in the air. You know, there are, we mentioned yesterday, and we've talked about this a lot, how there is a split in the Republican Party. There is a populist, liberal demographic in the Republican Party that believes they're conservative, and they're not. Then there's the real conservatives. And we went through all the different issues yesterday. And one of the biggest issues is, how can you be, if you're a conservative, you recognize it. If you're somebody who doesn't actually pay attention to the issues as a Republican, and you're more tribal, which does exist, you just ignore it. And one of those is when Trump's out there screaming, we got to get rid of socialism and communism, yet he and J.D. Vance both agree on equity and ownership of big companies like AI companies and a global wealth fund, which would be a government slush fund to invest in business. And Trump's already taken equity in 30 different companies. You can't sit there and scream we're against socialism, because you're attempting to control the means of production. Conservatives know that. We all know that. We all know it. You may not want to talk about it. I told you yesterday, a couple of people that I know I've had that discussion with, that have sat there and said, we're against socialism. I go, well, what about this? And they're both answers to me. Both answers were, well, what do you do, vote Democrat? No, that's not the point. You speak out about it. If you're willing to speak out, because obviously you're willing to speak out, you speak out when your own party or the president does things that you're absolutely, and this way in Congress, I'll say the Republican Congress, they're not screaming. I'm trying to think, has anybody screamed bloody murder over that? You would think that if socialism, communism is such a huge issue, that Republicans would be out there saying, we cannot accept this. We should not be taking equity in companies. We do not want government to have an investment fund where whoever is in the executive office decides where money goes. No. Either you're against it or you're for it. You can't sit there and say, well, you know, I'm okay with the means of productions being controlled by a Republican. Because then a Democrat comes in office and then they control it. But even with that, and that's a huge issue. And every single Republican, I believe, recognizes it, except the ones that just ignore it and don't want to get involved in that and maybe tribal. They know. Everyone I've talked to knows. And they're just like, well, you know, the Democrats are worse. Yeah, but you're making it easy for Democrats now to come out and say, hey, Trump's for it. J.D. Vance is for it. They agree with us. They believe the government should have much more control in business, just like we do. So vote for us because you know we're going to do it because we're all for it. Maybe half the Republican Party is for it. But still, Trafalgar, at least we've seen in South Carolina, and in past elections, his polling is right on. And the Democrat polling and the media polling is all over the freaking place. And so, let me see, any difference here? No, still 95%. Let me just clear it here. Okay, down to 0.3% now. It is under 3,000 now. So Hong is coming back. But we've got a great show today. We've got so much, oh man, so much going on. I mean, of course, we will have our WNBA update. Got to have that again. What was the, the Gaza deal. Doesn't seem to be going the way that we want. That coming up. Iran, Trump came out yesterday. We'll have the audio, I think, where he came out and said, I didn't make the call. Secret Service does. That's exactly what we said yesterday. Secret Service makes the call on that. And Secret Service cares about protecting the president. So they'll react and protect the president. And that's just the reality of it. I saw the White House Correspondents Association. In the statement that I saw from Jackie Heinrich, it was more, you know, we didn't know what was going on and we need to keep informed. We can't be promoting stuff in the press that isn't true. We understand security and how you have to do it. We just wish you had come clean with us earlier. And from the way she wrote it, it seemed like there wasn't vicious response back from the administration. Like the administration understood the point from what I read yesterday on that. So we got a great show ahead. We are Red Eye Radio.
19: 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Keep your engine humming in the heat this summer by keeping up with preventive maintenance. Think your PM is complete after your oil is changed? Think again. There's grease, transmission fluids, and gear oil to consider too. Transmission fluid, for example, prevents wear of gears, bearings, and bushings, protects against corrosion, and acts as a heat transfer fluid. You may not think about this every time you get behind the wheel, but as soon as it's not doing its job, you'll notice. Misapplication of transmission fluid can mean reduced fuel economy and abrupt or hard shifts if the static friction is too high. It can also cause sluggish operation at low temperatures if the viscosity is too high and leaking through seals if viscosity is too low.
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0: We are Red Eye Radio. I'm Gary McNamara. Eric's under the weather, me and you, this morning. So just looking at some of the races there. Democratic Socialist and State Assembly member Francisca Hong is running neck and neck with Milwaukee County Executive David Crowley, the Democratic Party establishment-backed candidate in the gubernatorial primary. That still is, right now, under 3,000 votes. Crowley is beating Hong, who was just yesterday viewed a landslide winner, probably averaging 15, 16 points up in the polls. Lieutenant Governor Peggy Flanagan will win the Democratic nomination for the U.S. Senate. CNN projects defeating a centrist in the race that served as a latest proxy fight over the party's post-2024 election. In the gubernatorial primary, Senator Amy Klobuchar easily captured the Democratic nomination and will face Minnesota House Speaker Lisa DeMuth, who defeated MyPillow founder who got the Trump endorsement, Mike Lindell. South Carolina's Senator Darlene Graham, who was appointed to fill the seat after the death of her brother, has qualified for the August 25th runoff to compete for a full term in the Senate. CNN projected earlier that Representative Ralph Norman will be the second contender in the runoff, and with 95% of the vote in, it looks like that is the way that's going here at the moment. The one thing that I did want to bring up, because we were talking about the accuracy of polling out there, and looking at the Francisca Hong race, where she was just destroying Crowley, just destroying the Milwaukee County executive. 15, 16 points, average of the polls in July and August. Wasn't even close. And she's losing right now. And then I mentioned the different polling places out there. And then Trafalgar that we have mentioned that has been very, very accurate when it comes to local races. Really about, probably the last 8, 9, 10 years. Very, very accurate. And how they did two different polls over the last week and a half, for example, on the South Carolina GOP Senate special race. I had said that the poll yesterday was her winning by 6. The poll a week ago was winning by 10. You take the average of those polls, because that's what we were doing in the other race. You take the average of the polls, it's 8, that she would win by 8 points. With 95% of the vote in, she's up 8.1. That's the kind of accuracy that I believe that you can get through polls. So you wonder, because this isn't the first time we talked about the Democrats and how the DSA in the polls is way underperforming in some states. And we look at that and we say, is it political activism? Is it the sampling? I just want to see, for example, Trafalgar or Rasmussen, the people over there, that do polling all the time for Republicans, come out and say, because I don't think the Democrats will do it, but they should come out and say, hey, here's what's wrong with the polling. Sampling's wrong here. And you can't sit there and say, well, you're sampling more Republicans than you are Democrats, because that's, there's a pretty cut line there. You have to say, okay, what are you doing wrong? What is wrong in your analysis? Are you oversampling communists over socialists? I don't know. It would take somebody who's an expert in polling to give me some idea what's actually going on.
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3: 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It appears by its own numbers, the U.S. government seems insolvent. 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
1: And I'm Gary McNamara. Eric is under the weather, so me and you looking at the latest from Wisconsin. CNN has a story. The counting of at least 28,000 Milwaukee absentee ballots is delayed at least by an hour. And as we know, that race is so close, it could make a difference. First thing that comes to mind is if the polls in July, which showed Hong with such a huge lead, if that was how people were responding back, back then, does that favor her? I guess would be the question. But according to the Associated Press, 28,000 absentee ballots in Milwaukee could be delayed by at least an hour. The Milwaukee Election Commission director said audit logs instead of ballot results were uploaded onto flash drives. According to the report from Associated Press, those ballots could be the difference in the razor-thin Democratic primary for Wisconsin governor. Milwaukee County Executive David Crowley currently leads the state assembly member Francisca Hong by just a little under 3,000 votes. And let me just check the latest from Real Clear Politics. Still the same numbers that we have out there. And I don't know. Yeah, I don't know whether all they have left is those 28,000 votes. I do not know here at the moment, but we will keep you updated on that. Again, if you just tuned in the South Carolina special Senate, there will be a runoff. Lindsey Graham's sister and Norman will be the ones that go on to the actual runoff election. And for the Minnesota GOP governor on the Republican side, Mike Lindahl did not win. He was the he got the endorsement of Donald Trump, but he did not win. I just saw this here looking at the latest polls, and I just thought this was interesting, especially with all the talk about that I saw on social media the other day after AOC was out there saying, she's 36 now, so she can run. She can run for president. And I just saw so many comments on X the other day saying, she's running, she's running, she's running. And this was a whole conversation that she had on Sunday, I believe it was on This Week, where she said, as a friend of mine said, I'm paraphrasing here, woke one was insane. it's what we're saying right now. And we just said, well, for God's sakes, push back on that, Mr. Reporter. What are you doing? What do you mean? As if woke two is something a lot more moderate. Oh, yeah, woke two. Okay, well, look, we're not about just defunding the police anymore. Defund the police, come on. Things were going on. We got a little emotional, Sorry. Never mind. All right. Where are you now? Well, we still believe in defund the police, and we've added on to that, defund the military, get rid of the Senate, get rid of the presidency, get rid of the Supreme Court. And I say, somebody wrote to me and said, they're not proposing getting rid of the president and the Supreme Court. Yes, they are. If the president is not a part of the three branches of government. If there's only one branch of government, the presidency is gone. If there's only one branch of government that decides everything, which would be a house, basically just one body, a House of Representatives, and the president and however they would do this, I don't know how they would do this, but the president and the Supreme Court, this is in their own words, would be under control of that branch of government. It's gone. So when you have, AOC out there doing it, we went, wow, she's running. Because you're starting to see that now. You're starting to see all of the candidates, Hong, No. I love Thanksgiving. I love Thanksgiving. Oh, I'm not for defund the police anymore. I don't know where you got that from. You said it. Oh, so you want to make a big deal out of something that I said. That's what Republicans do, huh? But the 2028 Democratic presidential nomination, another poll came out. Rasmussen had the poll. Okay? Are you ready for this one? Has she moved up at all? Okay, this goes all the way. There's polling goes all the way back to May. And some of the polling is Rasmussen, Big Data Poll, Emerson, Daily Mail, Harvard Harris, Echelon Insights, Qantas Insights, Morning Consult, Financial Times, and the Tip Poll. All right, so here we go. But the Rasmussen poll, which is the latest poll, Harris leads by 23. Think about this. A woman who cannot put a coherent thought together or a sentence together is in the dominant lead. And in Rasmussen, it's Harris 37, Newsom 14, Buttigieg 10, Ocasio-Cortez 9. The best she ever had, she was at a 13. But that poll was the Emerson poll that showed Buttigieg was leading Newsom that Buttigieg had 19, Newsom had 7, Harris had 8. Now you look at that and go, okay, something's wrong in the polling, how they're doing it. You cannot have that much of a difference. That's almost a 30-point, that's a 29-point difference. So do you just throw that one out? But here it is. Harris 23, Harris plus 16, Buttigieg plus 2, Harris plus 17, Harris plus 13, Harris plus 7, Harris plus 17, Harris plus 6, Harris plus 18, Harris plus 17. That goes all the way back to May. So when you look at it overall, you take out the highs and the lows, if you do that, and you average it out, she's probably up by about, you know, again, 16. The same thing, 15, 16, the same thing Hong was in in Wisconsin. But here's the point. If you want to have the best shot, because AOC, when she was on the other day, was with Jonathan Carl, just horrible. He's just bad. It's like, ask a question for God's sakes, and then a follow-up. But they were trying to make it, well, she's not part of the DSA. She's only part of the New York City DSA, not the national DSA. You know, I'm just a Texas commie. I'm not a national commie. I'm Gary McNamara. I'm a Texas commie, not a United States commie. What's the difference? I live in Texas. What the hell? Come on, stop it. But they're, you know, she's trying to move away from it. We're not a bunch of these radicals anymore. Of course you are. I'm just wondering. Oh, you want me to go through the entire thing? Okay, here, the latest poll. All right, here we go. Harris 37, Newsom 14, Buttigieg 10, AOC 9, Shapiro 6, Kelly 9, Ossoff 4, Pritzker 2, Booker and Bashar none. But I'm thinking, let's say that the DSA has a good midterm. Does a DSA candidate come out and just say, all these people, Harris, Newsom, Buttigieg, AOC, Shapiro, Kelly, all of them, we don't want. Right, Hassan? And Hassan Piker will say, no, they're just as bad as the Republicans. If you're getting roughly half of Democrats that seem to be supporting the destruction of the United States, Can you sell it to the rest of the Democrats and win a nomination? I don't think you'll ever win a election on it. Well, in 2028, I won't say because I was wrong. In 2018, I said the Democrats have to start moderating. I'm laughing at my own prediction. Because, as we know, they've gone full-bore communist, full-bore anarchist, full-bore destroying the United States, destroying the Constitution, and now proudly doing it. But some of them may be trying to back off a little bit on some of the things that people notice. For example, if you say, well, we want to get rid of the Senate, we want to get rid, we want the presidency and the Supreme Court under a legislative branch that would exist, which would be totally by population. Now, that's not going to happen. And why isn't that going to happen? Why aren't we going to get rid of the Senate? You think Rhode Island and Vermont, you think they're going to vote to get rid of the Senate and have really no representation in Congress? You think these liberal states will do it? Most of me says no. Part of me says yes when you saw what happened in Virginia. We want to be part of the compact. We want to take away our representation. That's what the Democrats did in Virginia. We don't want to have representation anymore. We want California, Texas, Florida, Illinois, and New York to control everything. And with the growing migration to southern states, we eventually want southern states to control everything. Because if you ever did that, and there was a great debate the other day because it was when people are talking about that, if, you know, the futurists, the population migration futurists out there, and who knows what would eventually happen in 75 years. But that whole thing that by 2100, Florida and Texas will absolutely dominate the population, that California will be about 50 million and Texas will be 100 million people, and Florida will be 60 million and California will be the third biggest state, and New York will have lost population big time. And then the migration to other southern states is where it's going. Now, can you predict migration habits for 75 years? No. There are too many variables in there. But you can make the case that politically it's the last thing that you should do, but they don't care. It's like the ranked choice voting. When they thought two Republicans might win, Democrats were saying, we need to get rid of ranked choice voting. We need to get rid of it. Well, it didn't happen. The two Republicans were on the top. And so two Republicans would face off, but they realize what they did could come back to bite them. We are Red Eye Radio.
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We are Red Eye Radio. I'm Gary McNamara. Eric is out under the weather tonight. All right, taking a look here. Latest, still no decision or projection of a winner in the Wisconsin Democratic governor's race. Francisca Hong still losing by 2,864 votes with 95% of the vote in. 28,000 absentee ballots will be delayed being counted for at least an hour. That's the latest that we have.

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11: Setting the stage for November, I'm Ted Lindner, Fox News. Minnesota and Wisconsin among some of the states holding primaries on Tuesday night. Fox's Chris DeMayo tells us about that.
12: David Crowley winning the Democratic nomination for governor in Wisconsin, defeating Democratic Socialist Francesca Hong. He'll face Republican Tom Tiffany in November. Progressive Lieutenant Governor Peggy Flanagan defeats Angie Craig in Minnesota's Senate primary.
13: Trump cut 15 million people off of their health care, and Michelle Tafoya said, yes, sir. Tax breaks for billionaires? Yes, sir, you betcha.
12: Former NFL sideline reporter Michelle Tafoya, who was backed by President Trump, easily won Minnesota's Republican primary and will take on Flanagan in November. Chris DeMayo, Fox News.
11: In South Carolina, Darlene Graham advances to the Republican special primary runoff election for U.S. Senate. This is to fill late Senator Lindsey Graham's seat for the full term. Her brother, President Trump, reacting.
14: It's great that she's doing so well, and she's a very good woman. And she's got good genetics because she's related to Lindsay, who's a real professional. So we'll see. I'm going to call her right now. She just called me.
11: The runoff, where Darlene Graham will take on Representative Ralph Norman, is set for August 25th. In the state of Connecticut, Governor Ned Lamont has won the Democratic primary, defeating State Representative Josh Elliott as the governor seeks his third term in office. Lamont, who's now 71, ran a largely comfortable campaign against Elliott, who's 41 and ran to the governor's political left. Lamont will face Republican State Senator Ryan Fazio in the general election in November. At least two people dead as powerful storms hit the Midwest. A four-year-old killed when a tree fell on a home in Geneva Township, Indiana. And one person died when floodwaters prevented rescue workers from getting them to them in Roseville, Ohio. And tonight's Powerball jackpot, now worth $1 billion. 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
11: President Trump flying aboard Air Force One on Tuesday as details emerged of a secret aircraft switch last month in Turkey. Fox's Jared Halpern.
27: Video shows President Trump boarding the older, light blue-colored Air Force One in Ankara, Turkey last month after the NATO summit. But the Washington Post reports the president secretly was ferried by a catering truck off that aircraft to a nearby plane, unknown to the traveling press corps and several administration officials. The move, the report says, was made amid a credible threat from Iran. The White House has not confirmed those events and at the time said the newer Air Force One was flown to England as part of a troop visit. President Trump boarded the new aircraft in England for the final leg back to Washington. At the White House, Jared Halpern, Fox News.
11: The president says he slipped away from Air Force One in Turkey because advisors wanted him on a different plane due to the threat. A military veteran on his way home after spending more than 4 years in a Russian prison, Fox's Molly Line.
28: President Trump posting on Truth Social that he spoke with the Russian President Vladimir Putin personally on this issue and helped to bring former U.S. Marine Robert Gilman home, quote, that he was released very much on a humanitarian basis. We appreciate this decision and the fact that Russia asked for no one in return. No exchange took place. The 32-year-old American is on a State Department aircraft along with his mother and a medical team making a swift journey back to the United States, first to Andrews Air Force Base in Washington, D.C., then ultimately on to Texas, where severe health concerns will be addressed.
11: Gilman had been in jail for allegedly beating a police officer and for attacking prison officials, but his family's disputed the charges. The veteran had reportedly been hospitalized in a life-threatening condition before he was released. In Alabama, Oklahoma, and Tennessee planned to execute inmates on Thursday, marking the first time in nearly 16 years that three people are set for execution on the same day in the U.S. I'm Ted Linder. This is Fox News.
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29: Still have got to push a relatively mild air in, but we are looking at what looks to be a little bit cooler weather toward the end of the week. It'll roll through today with a passing shower, thunder shower this afternoon through early tonight, 85. Tonight we'll drop into the upper 60s. Outside of town, likely low to mid 60s. Tomorrow, partly sunny. Chance of a shower or two in the afternoon, 85. Friday, just a tad cooler, sunny, 82. From the Weather Channel, I'm meteorologist Ray Stajic, 760 WJR, where Michigan comes to talk.

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3: Wednesday, August 12, 2026. I'm Jared Halpern. The Trump administration is recommending fewer vaccines for young kids. We discuss the details and risk.
4: We are not anti-vaccine. We want to make sure that people have all the choices available.
5: I'm Jackie Heinrich. Lettuce, jalapenos, consumers are concerned about food safety and what they're putting in their cart. But how are the foodborne outbreaks impacting the businesses who feed Americans?
6: I don't think there was a lot of fear in the fine dining world. I didn't hear much about us not selling Caesar salads or burgers not getting lettuce on it. So I think this last one was handled properly.
0: And I'm Jason Chaffetz. I've got the final word on the Fox News Rundown.
3: Are American kids getting too many shots too early in life? President Trump thinks so.
7: Decades ago, children received only a small fraction of the vaccines required today. In those times, people were much healthier. And of course, the high rates of autism now observed did not exist.
3: The president signed an executive order Monday reducing the number of recommended protections against 11 diseases instead of 18, spacing out vaccinations, and separating the MMR vaccine against measles, mumps, and rubella. Both the president and Health and Human Services Secretary Robert F. Kennedy Jr. have suggested a possible link in the uptick of vaccines to a rise in autism.
8: We will examine every biologically plausible hypothesis and leave no legitimate scientific question unexplored.
3: For decades, medical and scientific consensus has concluded there is no link between vaccines and autism. Physicians in the administration argue the new research and recommendations are intended to restore trust.
4: There has been lots of discussion at HHS over the past year and a half regarding the cumulative effects of all the vaccines.
3: Dr. Stephanie Haridopoulos is the principal deputy assistant secretary for health at HHS and the director of national health communications in the office of the Surgeon General.
4: They're taking a fresh look. There are 11 vaccines now that are well established that is not changed for children, for children and adolescents. Those should continue, but we really need to think broadly. Why so many new ones since 1980 that has exploded? And so I do appreciate that they are taking a fresh look. Look, all of these vaccines will be available to the American people. This is now just giving choices to parents and empowering them with knowledge, with shared decision and informed consent, with risk, benefits, ingredients, and adverse effects. I do believe the American public do need that full transparency at this point. As you know, during COVID, there was a lot of problems with misinformation on both sides. And here we are trying to get the trust back to Americans, give parents that trust so we don't see outbreaks in the future. So we really need to gain the trust. And this is a giant step in the right direction that Secretary Kennedy and President Trump has ushered to the finish line with the executive order.
3: You mentioned parental choice. Obviously, I want to talk about kind of what this executive order is and what it isn't. So if my child's pediatrician disagrees with these new schedules, wants to keep what was in place, does the pediatrician have the option to do that and make that recommendation to parents?
4: We live in a free country, and we always have. The parents now have the power of more knowledge to make those decisions for what they think is best for their child. Look, all of these vaccines will still be paid for by Medicaid and CHIP program and VCP, Vaccine Children's Program. That ability and having access to all of the vaccines will maintain. Your pediatrician, with shared decision, talking about the informed consent of the risks, parents can then make the decision of what they think. And the different buckets, these are recommended you should get. These are recommended with shared decision. And if you are high risk, these are the vaccines you should get. They will all still be available. That is not going away.
3: And it doesn't change what's available to pediatricians to recommend to parents.
4: That's right. In fact, there's more choices, because what President Trump said is he'd like to see the single antigen MMR coming out eventually, like we used to. I remember as a family medicine physician and mother of three, I gave that flexibility back in the early 2000s and late 1990s to my patients when I was in residency in medical school. If they wanted to pull it apart, we could. And that got them over the hump with vaccine hesitancy. We had the ability to do that. But after 2008, Merck decided that, you know, they were not producing the single antigen MMR. So now they actually will, when it's available, more flexibility on getting them over the hump. I recommend children get the measles, rubella, and mumps vaccine, whether they do it single dose or they do it all together.
3: The president and you have talked about, you know, splitting up that MMR into three single doses. One, that's not available currently in the country, right? So do you expect that to change? And if so, how long before that option is available? And will it cost more? In other words, are you going to have to pay for like three doctor's visits instead of the one?
4: Yeah, I don't know how long it'll take it to get it to scale for domestic production, but just having that decision on the table to move forward in that direction, I don't know how long it could take. It could take years. So what we need to let parents know now is that the MMR vaccine is available. In the future, the single antigens will be. As far as costs go, more children's visits possible, but we are definitely not going to change that the Medicaid, CHIP, and VCP are paying for those vaccines.
3: As a physician, do you have confidence in the current MMR vaccine?
4: Well, as a physician, I gave it many times to my patients, but I would tell you there were patients that were disappointed when the MMR became combined because they wanted to get the single doses. And so having that option back would be better. The MMR is a live attenuated vaccine, which means it has a live virus and it's been weakened. And not everybody is eligible to get this vaccine. If you are immunosuppressed or have cancer and on cancer treatments, you cannot take it. So, and if you're pregnant, you cannot take it. It's not recommended. But, if this gets some parents over the hump to get their children vaccinated, especially for measles, like we see the measles outbreak now, then I think in the future that is a plus to have the option and the flexibility.
3: You talk about vaccine hesitancy. I'm interested kind of on your take on that. You are sort of describing this new schedule as a way to potentially combat vaccine hesitancy. Is that one of the goals? And how big a worry is that at HHS, this vaccine hesitancy? I don't know how new a phenomenon it is, but you've mentioned, obviously, we've seen in some areas a new outbreak of measles and things like that.
4: You know, I think that COVID didn't help. I think that we need to regain the trust of the American people. We are not anti-vaccine. We want to make sure that people have all the choices available and that we get them to the point where we do have herd immunity. Right now with measles, herd immunity is at 95%. We're at 92.5%. We would love to get it back to 95%. If we can get people to get the vaccine. So this is a thought on doing that. But we also embedded with this EO is, you know, for more research, we need to do randomized control trials against placebo with longitudinal studies and seeing what the cumulative effects of the vaccines are. We have a right to know that. And I think parents do too. And that is hopefully in the future that the task force that's assigned in HHS will do that and find the best trials to bring the research at NIH.
3: Is this a way to kind of restart those conversations at school district levels and kind of rethink what they are requiring students to have before they can enroll in school?
4: I think that each state and district should come up with what they think is best for them. Each state, that's why I'm a federalist at heart. We have that autonomy to do that. I think, though, that we can give the recommendations on the federal level, pare down, and states see to it as they feel for what works best for them.
3: Obviously, in the day or so since this was announced, we have heard from the pharmaceutical companies that these vaccines are well studied. They are well tested. Is that not the case? Is there an an sort of gulf in the understanding of some of these vaccines and what the potential side effects are? Are they understudied?
4: Well, there are no randomized controlled trials for them against placebo, and there are no trials that have the cumulative effects of all of the vaccines that we have now compared to 1990. So I think that there should be a fresh look at that at this point. Compared to other peer nations, we need to relook what we're doing here in the United States.
3: I know the EO itself doesn't really talk about this link to autism. It's something that the president wants investigated, as something that Secretary Kennedy has certainly talked about as well, kind of suggesting there could be a potential link here. Is that still an open-ended question in your view, in sort of the medical consensus view that there could be a link between autism and vaccines, given that, you know, obviously there's been a lot of pushback on that idea and that suggestion from a lot of, you know, your medical colleagues and other health organizations?
4: For many years, the medical establishment has pushed back on that idea, and I understand why. We definitely don't want to create hysteria, and we don't want to cause diminished public trust in vaccines. We do understand that vaccines save lives, but there has been an explosion of autism in our country, and I think we should understand why. I am not saying that vaccines are causing that, but we need to study why, the whys. And Dr. Bhattacharya and Secretary Kennedy have pledged their time and their money and their expertise and the researchers to figure out the whys. I believe autism is multifactorial causes, not just one.
3: You mentioned COVID. Is that also that suggestion also a contributor to some of that vaccine hesitancy that you say has kind of increased over the last few years, especially since COVID?
4: Well, I think whenever you have a vaccine that has been pushed upon the people with extreme, unfortunately, ramifications, that it does hinder some trust. And I think that for the very young who are healthy and not at risk, having that obligatory vaccine does not make sense. And we are talking about the childhood vaccine specifically. I mean, if a child had asthma or underlying health issues, I could maybe understand, but not overarching everyone.
3: Now that this EO is out with a new recommended vaccine schedule, what conversation should parents be having with their pediatricians?
4: Well, I think that you come in and you go to your annual physical. Look, this is very topical. What happens around this time of year? Kids are going back to school and they need to get their annual physicals. And hopefully they are doing that because there's so many wonderful things that can happen at the physician's visit. And you could understand they're getting their sports physical exams and they're getting ready for school. So physicians should be talking about anticipatory guidance. That means for each appropriate age, what things are good for health and what things you really should avoid to harm the health. And of course, talk about primary prevention with vaccines. That is what is happening this time of year around the nation.
3: Really appreciate your time helping us understand the CEO and more importantly, kind of what it does and what conversations now need to get underway.
4: Thank you for the conversation.

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4: Not seeing a bunch of rain around. There could be a passing shower, maybe a thunderstorm as we head on through mid to late afternoon today, and plenty of partly sunny hours otherwise. 85. Small chance of an early shower tonight. Partial clouds overnight, 67. Suburbs low to mid-60s. An afternoon shower tomorrow. Again, nothing widespread. 85. Friday, sunshine, 82. From the Weather Channel, I'm meteorologist Ray Stajic, 760 WJR, where Michigan comes to talk.
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11: Two young strivers on Detroit's east side began frying potatoes during the hard years of the 1930s, chasing a simple idea: make a chip that stood out and one that could bring comfort to the neighborhood and stability to their families. 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
12: Founded in 1930 as Cross and Peters Company, together their goal was to make the best chip. 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
11: From those modest beginnings, their chips became a staple across Michigan.

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1: Good morning. It's Wednesday, August 12th, 2026. I'm Ted Lindner. This is the Fox News Rundown. On Tuesday night, South Carolina Republican Senator Darlene Graham got one step closer to succeeding her brother, Lindsey Graham, who died last month. Fox's Mark Meredith says she advanced to a runoff primary in 2 weeks and has strong backing from President Trump in the White House.
2: They wanted to see her advance to this next six-year term, but whether or not that's going to still be the case after we get through tonight and what the runoff is going to look like is going to be a big question.
1: Meantime, also on Tuesday night, Connecticut Governor Ned Lamont winning the Democratic primary, defeating State Representative Josh Elliott as the governor seeks his third term in office. Lamont, who's now 71, ran a largely comfortable campaign against Elliott, who's 41 and ran to the governor's political left. Lamont will now face Republican State Senator Ryan Fazio in the general election this coming November. Progressive scoring another Democratic primary win as Minnesota's Lieutenant Governor Peggy Flanagan won the Democratic Senate primary, defeating centrist U.S. Representative Angie Craig. Amy Klobuchar has won the Democratic nomination for governor of Minnesota. And Lisa Daymuth defeated Trump-backed MyPillow founder Mike Lindell on the Republican side. President Trump taking extraordinary measures to avoid a potential threat from Iran last month. Fox's Jared Halpern has more details on this from the White House.
3: There's been no denial from White House officials of a Washington Post report detailing a secret flight President Trump took out of Turkey last month amid serious concerns of an assassination plot by Iran. Despite boarding the traditional Air Force One in Ankara following a NATO summit, the newspaper reports the president was covertly moved to a smaller aircraft concealed by a catering truck on the runway. Reporters traveling with the president were not informed, and some White House staff also remained aboard Air Force One. President Trump did fly the newer Qatari-gifted Air Force One Tuesday for the Patriot Games in Ohio. At the White House, Jared Halpern, Fox News.
1: Commercial shipping in the Middle East is coming under increased pressure despite possible arrangements between the U.S. and Iran. Fox Business Network's Max Gordon has more details on this for us this morning.
4: Iranian-backed Houthi rebels killing six after firing missiles at a ship in the Red Sea. The Yemeni government says the ship was carrying food supplies and was hit while transiting the Bab al-Mandab Strait. The Houthis, however, claim it was carrying Saudi military equipment. Meanwhile, in the Strait of Hormuz, CENTCOM says U.S. forces disabled the steering gear of a Panama-flagged cargo ship as it allegedly tried to violate the U.S. blockade on Iran. No injuries were reported. Pakistan's defense minister says Washington and Tehran may be nearing some kind of arrangement over the Strait of Hormuz. Gulf leaders hoping a lasting deal could be struck.
1: As the conflict continues to rage on, Iran has refused to back down on demands that the U.S. end its blockade of Iranian ports, as well as lifting sanctions on the Islamic Republic and fulfill other conditions before Tehran will consider reopening the Strait of Hormuz. The Perseid meteor shower is back, and the U.S. may have a pretty good view. Fox's Tanya J. Powers has more details on this.
5: Peak viewing for this summer's Perseid meteor shower will be tonight into Thursday morning, with promising viewing conditions for the northern hemisphere. NASA says as many as 50 to 100 meteors per hour may be visible under ideal conditions, while the American Meteor Society says about 30 to 50 meteors per hour could be seen from rural areas. Star watchers on planet Earth have been taking in this meteor shower for more than 2,000 years. This year's event coincides with some other big celestial happenings: a total solar eclipse across Spain, Iceland, and Greenland, and a six-planet parade. Tanya J. Powers, Fox News.
1: You have your Powerball tickets for tonight's drawing. It's the biggest jackpot Powerball has seen in the year 2026. The jackpot for tonight has hit $1 billion. Good luck if you are playing. And you may have to take your smart glasses off when heading into court. New details on this morning for us from Fox's Evan Brown.
6: Smart glasses, including those made by Meta, are also equipped with cameras, and that is a no-go in many courtrooms. New York State in July enacted a prohibition of smart glasses in courts, saying the devices violate state laws about surreptitiously recording people. The city of Philadelphia did it too. In a California court where Mark Zuckerberg himself appeared wearing the glasses, the judge had to make Zuckerberg promise not to record. Federal courts are enacting similar bans, and now courts in both England and Wales have made the same rule that anyone wearing Meta's smart glasses in court would have them confiscated. Evan Brown, Fox News.
1: And Barbie and Ken are lifelike? Fox's Lisa Brady explains in this Fox House Call for Health.
7: Researchers find recent Barbie and Ken dolls offer more realistic body proportions. They looked at the measurements of the Fashionista line of Barbies, which include the standard, petite, curvy, and tall Barbie. The measurements were compared to adults ages 18 to 35. Researchers say both Barbie and Ken's measurements are much more realistic today, especially with waist-to-hip and chest-to-waist measurements now falling within the normal range for key female body proportions. House Call for Health, I'm Lisa Brady, Fox News.
1: And there you go on this Wednesday morning, August 12th, 2026. I'm Ted Lindner, and this is the Fox News Rundown.
0: This is the Fox News Rundown. 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
8: Mild weather for now, getting a little bit cooler toward the end of the week and not a bunch of rain around as looks like the storm track is south of us this morning. Partial sunshine this afternoon, 85 and partly sunny with maybe a late day shower, possibly a thunderstorm. Tonight, chance of a shower, maybe a thundershower early, upper 60s in town. Suburbs, likely low to mid 60s. Thursday, once again, just a passing shower in the afternoon, maybe two. Partly sunny, otherwise 85. Friday, a little bit cooler, mostly sunny, 82. For the Weather Channel, I'm meteorologist Ray Stajic, 760 WJR, where Michigan comes to talk.
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1: I'm Maria Bartiromo, and this is the Fox Business Report.
2: The major averages finishing lower on Tuesday as investors weigh Iran peace prospects and looming inflation data. The Dow down 184 points, the Nasdaq lower by 160, S&P 500 down 25. July's Consumer Price Index report will be released this morning and could help set the course for September's Fed meeting and help determine the path for interest rates. However, Mark Avalone of Potomac Wealth Advisors says developments in the Middle East are still driving the market.
3: Yes, AI is huge. Tech earnings have been huge. Corporate earnings across the board have been fine. But until we get true clarity out of the Middle East, I'm not sure investors are going to want to put long-term sustained capital to work.
2: More earnings are on deck for today, including Cisco Systems, Cerebras, Brinker International, and StubHub, among others. That's your Fox Business Report. I'm Hillary Barsky, invested in you.

0: This is the Fox News Rundown.
1: Americans are on edge as people continue to get sick from the food they're eating. The FDA is expanding its investigation into the cyclospora outbreak. Nationwide, thousands of cases have been reported. Hundreds have been hospitalized, and some cases have even turned fatal. The parasite can cause stomach cramps, nausea, fatigue, weight loss, and other health problems, and many are taking precautionary steps.
2: I'm going to stay away from the, you know, any kind of vegetables at, you know, restaurants and stuff like that, but yeah, just try to watch what we're eating. And make sure we're washing everything.
1: Just as consumers started to learn how to avoid this, salmonella outbreak was linked to jalapeno peppers, which has sickened hundreds and hospitalized dozens. And the FDA is investigating an outbreak involving eggs that were produced in Texas and were shipped to grocery stores. So with all of this concern over the food supply, do we know what's safe to buy at the grocery store and what's safe to order at a restaurant?
3: We get an alert about something like this. In this case, lettuce or jalapeno. We have a centralized buyer in New Jersey.
1: David Burke is an internationally celebrated chef and restaurateur. He operates 18 restaurants and oversees a growing brand of products. You can also see him on American Kitchen, streaming now on Fox Nation.
3: He buys all the food, all the chefs order food from, they send their orders to him. He goes out, negotiates prices, delivery. So when we get to him right away, he finds out the source. In fact, any of it comes through our restaurant channels or even through, you know, the Northeast, or we're in Florida now, and we try to contain it if we had that problem. In this case, and then we double check everything we got, we track it back to the source. And our source doesn't line up with the sources or the farms or the co-ops in which the products have started or been farmed. We're in the clear. We educate the staff, we educate our public. In the case of lettuce, the last one, we didn't get a lot of, I don't think we got a lot of pushback. I don't think there was a lot of fear in the fine dining world. I didn't hear much about us not selling Caesar salads or burgers not getting lettuce on it. So I think this last one was handled properly. They found out where it was coming from, isolated who really bought most of those crops and or batches and what companies are buying it. So, but in general, I think they do a pretty good job of keeping us safe.
1: How long does the hangover from a news story like this happen before people are no longer asking themselves, is it safe to eat these products again? Do you have to do sort of a messaging campaign to say, hey, this has been contained, we were not affected, come dine with us?
3: I don't know that we have to do that. I think that it depends on how big of an outbreak it is. Eggs or, you know, if it's cheeses or if it's, it depends on the products. You know, if it's chicken, you know what I mean? People are, I think they're educated enough and the news is pretty good on help and guide them. But yes, I think it's important for us to let the staff know. I mean, I think people might, they might stay away from certain things like seed oils for a while based on health and what they're reading about. And people start getting, the educated people are, they'll tell us that, and they'll ask the right questions. And that kind of forces our hand a little bit. But we started making french fries with tallow a few months back. Because people didn't want anything fried in seed oils. And so we switched. And I got to tell you, what a great idea. It tastes better, costs a little more, but the product's better and it's more natural.
1: There's a lot of emphasis these days on buying local. I guess the sort of mentality is that if you're buying something from a local farm, you're maybe not going to be affected by a product that is being brought in from another country in, you know, mass amounts and disseminated to distributors and grocery stores and other hospitality places, schools, hospitals, that kind of thing. But is that buying local a false sense of security when you're dealing with a pathogen that is, you know, can't wash off cyclospora, for instance?
3: I think buying local has more to do with supporting the local, getting the freshest you possibly can, something that wasn't picked, in the case of lettuce, wasn't picked a week ago, and put in a tractor trailer cross country. I think maybe sometimes a bigger company has more security in place and more safety than perhaps a local farm. You know, like I said, some chefs like to see bugs on their lettuce or bugs, you know, because it shows that it's organic and natural. But a customer doesn't want to see that. But, you know, a chef loves to see that because, you know, it's Mother Nature at work, right? A ladybug, but it's not what the customer wants to see. So I think buying local has its advantages and disadvantages. One of the disadvantages sometimes is supply runs short, so you don't have what you need on the menu consistently for a bigger restaurant, you know, so you're changing. And I think you need to use a little bit of both. I think that the systems that the government has in place for watching the health and safety of Americans eating is pretty good. I mean, if you look at all the food and all the people we're feeding on a daily basis, you don't really see that many outbreaks. And when they do come, I'm happy that they report it quickly and they contain it.
1: In your mind, are these outbreaks happening more frequently, or is there any change from recent history? Is there an uptick?
3: I don't hear about it more frequently. I think it's actually less frequent than in my career than I remember. I think that there's on the large scale, coming from the farm or from the, you know, something that was developed either in the soil or the water from the farms, in this case, or in a chicken farm or salmonella or any of those things that might come from bad fish or meat. I think there's very educated chefs and kitchen managers and restaurateurs now, and the purveyors that are bringing stuff to the smaller restaurants that have an idea of what's going on. I mean, you can't really tell by looking at lettuce what had happened lately, but when it comes to proteins, fish, meat, poultry, you can see, smell, you can identify problems ahead of time.
1: What can people do who hear about this either through their social media or their local news and have questions about how they can keep themselves safe? What is sort of the best line of defense for, you know, a mom trying to feed her children?
3: I think communication. It's okay for a mom or a dad or a consumer to go into a supermarket and ask questions. There's also all kinds of communication groups in certain counties and towns and this and that. Go ask your chef. You know what I mean? I think eating in local restaurants, not chain restaurants, we get a better answer from chef or manager on where something comes from and what are they doing to ensure that it is safe. You know, if we had to pull lettuce off for a couple of days, a certain type of lettuce, it doesn't really affect our menu because there's so many varieties. But I think that the you know, asking questions and communicating, there's nothing wrong with that. People like it. You get to know who you're dealing with. You know, it's okay to go to the market and ask questions. They might say, hey, try some arugula instead of romaine lettuce for a little while and let it blow over. But, you know, it's always better to be safe. But knowledgeable is good, too.
1: It's important to remember, you know, there are real people on the other end of these things, and someone can just ask the chef. And we did today, and I'm glad we had a chance to talk to you. Chef David Brick, thank you so much.
3: Have a nice day. Thank you.

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1: Still have got to push a relatively mild air in, but we are looking at what looks to be a little bit cooler weather toward the end of the week. It'll roll through today with a passing shower, thunder shower this afternoon through early tonight, 85. Tonight we'll drop into the upper 60s. Outside of town, likely low to mid 60s. Tomorrow, partly sunny. Chance of a shower or two in the afternoon, 85. Friday, just a tad cooler, sunny, 82. From the Weather Channel, I'm meteorologist Ray Stajic, 760 WJR, where Michigan comes to talk.
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6: Westwood One presents Today in Women's Sports. We'd like to salute American gymnast Hesley Rivera, who just captured a second straight all-around title at the U.S. Championships. She was in fourth place after the first night of competition, but she stormed back on Sunday to win in Phoenix. Rivera was only 16 when she was a member of the gold medal winning Team USA at the 2024 Olympics. Now, 2 years later, she's joined a legendary group that includes Simone Biles and Nastia Lukin as repeat U.S. all-around champions.
7: I wasn't looking at the scores. I wasn't looking at the scoreboard. I was just focused on myself and my gymnastics and what I have to do. So it was actually like stress-free. I took all the pressure I could off myself because it's no fun when you're stressed or nervous, and I just wanted to be as loose as possible because that's how I do best.
6: Rivera is anticipated to lead Team USA at the 2028 Olympics in Los Angeles, and the recent high school graduate is also committed to compete collegiately for LSU. With Today in Women's Sports, I'm Jody Jackson on Westwood.
8: 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I'm one of them. I'm also

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2: Fox News, I'm Sue Guzman. Milwaukee Democratic County Executive David Crowley declared the winner over self-proclaimed Democratic Socialist Francesca Hong in the Milwaukee governor's race. Hong addressed his supporters Tuesday night.
3: No matter who wins this primary, we're going to continue to fight for each other. We are going to collectively reject despair. And we are going to unite.
2: Representative Tom Tiffany won on the Republican side. South Carolina Republican Senator Darlene Graham inching closer to permanently succeeding her brother Lindsey, who died last month. Graham had the support of President Trump and will face Representative Ralph Norman in a runoff. And Russia has released a U.S. Marine veteran who had been in prison for more than 4 years, following reports that Robert Gilman was gravely ill and at risk of dying behind bars. 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
1: In Major League Baseball Tuesday, the Blue Jays beat the Red Sox 5-3. After winning 9 in a row, Boston has now dropped their last 4 games. The Yankees with a 4-1 victory over the Mariners, and the Cubs defeated the Nationals 8-6. In the NFL, Bears safety Kobe Bryant is expected to miss 4 to 6 months of action after undergoing knee surgery Tuesday. The 27-year-old suffered an injury in practice last week. And the Vikings have named Kyler Murray their starting quarterback. Murray signed a 1-year deal with Minnesota after his release from the Cardinals this offseason. That's your sports on the Fox News Rundown. Tony Genualdo, Fox News.
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6: JR Morning coming your way at 6:05, and boy, oh boy, these cyclosporiasis lawsuits are coming fast and heavy. 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
7: Also, we're going to be speaking with the Gladwin mayor. She says language in a city contract is restricting what she can say about public employees.
6: U.S. courts have made a ruling that Meta and other tech companies will have to face lawsuits over social media addiction. That continues to be a major problem, and now we'll see that in the court of law.
7: And on the Capitol Report, State Representative James DeSanta discusses his plan to repeal Michigan's wholesale marijuana tax.
6: And are rogue AI agents exploiting the dark portions of this technology? Brent Yax from Ocom joins us.
7: Also, it is Name That Tune Wednesday.
6: How about that? A little Name That Tune here on a Wednesday, on a hump day. A lot coming up this morning. We'll get to it all coming up at 6:05 on JR Morning.
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8: Jason Chaffetz.
0: What's on your mind?
9: The revelations that Dr. Fauci, given the information found by Senate Chairman Rand Paul and Ron Johnson, have been devastating to people who were pregnant during the COVID era. It seems as if those who have actually were pregnant and perhaps had a stillbirth or potentially had a miscarriage along the way, that maybe it was the vaccination that pushed them in that direction. The numbers are quite startling, and it's something that needs to be discovered even further. Many people, I think, are deeply concerned about the

0: effects, short-term and long-term, of the shots that were rushed through in record time. We all understand that COVID was a very serious situation, but there also needs to be a reckoning with the information that was known at the time, because the prevalence of the information that was not shared with the American public is fundamentally wrong. There seems to be a pervasive attitude that the public wasn't smart enough or would react in a way they weren't wanting them to react if they were given the information that was at the hands of those in charge, led by Dr. Fauci. Dr. Fauci was given a prophylactic pardon, but that doesn't mean that we shouldn't go back and figure out what he knew, when he knew it, what was he thinking, what were his theories, what were his concerns now. He may have pled the fifth, but the American people still need to know the truth. I'm Jason Chaffetz, Fox News contributor and host of the Jason in the House podcast.
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4: She didn't lose by much. I'm Dave Anthony, Fox News.
9: No matter who wins this primary, we're going to continue to fight for each other.
4: And it turns out Francesca Hong did not win. The socialist candidate for governor in Wisconsin lost the Democratic primary by a fraction of a percent to David Crowley, who had the backing of more moderate Democrats. Crowley will face Republican Tom Tiffany in November. But Democrats in Minnesota took a left turn, nominating a progressive for Senate.
10: Lieutenant Governor Peggy Flanagan beat moderate Congresswoman Angie Craig to win the Democratic nomination for Senate. And she will face former sports broadcaster Michelle Tafoya in the general election. election. Meantime, Senator Amy Klobuchar will go head-to-head with Lisa Daymuth for governor in Minnesota. Klobuchar easily won the primary, while Daymuth beat Republican Mike Lindell, who was supported by President Trump.
4: Fox's Madeline Rivera in Connecticut. A Democratic congressman was primaried out. John Larson lost to former Hartford Mayor Luke Bronin by more than 20 points. Larson's the 10th House lawmaker to lose a primary this year. Seven are Democrats. In South Carolina, Senator Darlene Graham advanced to a runoff, trying to win her own term in office after being appointed to replace her brother, late Senator Lindsey Graham. She got the most votes, but not 50%, so Graham faces the second-place finisher in the primary, Congressman Ralph Norman.
11: There's a big distinction between myself and Ralph Norman. I'm a conservative. I have conservative values. I'm willing to work hard for the people. I'm willing to earn their votes. And, we'll see other differences as the weeks go on.
4: The runoff will be August 25th. The U.S. and Iran still in a standoff over the Strait of Hormuz. President Trump told reporters last night,
12: "They don't have control. We have total control. We own it. We're in a very good position."
13: The head of Iran's Supreme National Security Council said Tuesday that the strait would not reopen until the United States meets all Iranian conditions.
4: That's Fox's Trey Ingston, Tel Aviv. 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
15: Westbound 94 after Oakwood Boulevard. A crash is taking up the right lane. It's very foggy out there, so use extra caution as you head out the door. Westbound 10 mile at Woodward. Two left lanes closed till this afternoon. Grossbeck in both directions near Topher. Right lane is closed there until Friday. Now, WJR weather first from the Weather Channel. We are under a dense fog advisory till 8 a.m. this morning. Partly cloudy, a high of 85. Right now, it's 70. Few clouds tonight and a low of 66. Overcast with a slight chance of a shower tomorrow and a high of 84. I'm Renee Vitale, WJR Traffic and Weather first.
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7: It's not just morning, it's a JR morning with Chris Renwick, Lloyd Jackson, and Jamie Edmonds on 760 WJR and on the WJR app, where Michigan comes to talk.
0: Well, good morning. Happy Wednesday. Good to see you. Lloyd.
1: Good to be seen.
0: It is a hump day, and we have a lot of ground to cover today.
1: Yes, we do.
0: I it feels nice to be past our primary here in the state.
1: Mm-hmm.
0: And now things are set in stone, and now we trudge forward to November.
1: Yeah.
0: But many states yesterday held important primary elections. Like in Wisconsin, it was one of the biggest storylines, I think, yesterday.
1: Yeah.
0: Was what was going to happen in the Democratic gubernatorial primary. David Crowley, he's the Milwaukee County executive. He's the more moderate.
1: Yes.
0: Kind of standard, run-of-the-mill
1: Democrat.
0: Mm-hmm. And he was going against Franciska Hong. And Franciska Hong has some wild things to say.
1: Well, she was a DSA.
0: DSA. Yep. She's the one who said that we should cancel Thanksgiving. You know, just wild stuff. Not I can't make that up.
1: Oh, God.
0: And then she came back and she was like, "Ah, just kidding. I love Thanksgiving." Okay. Well, she lost.
1: Yes,
0: and David Crowley ended up winning that thing. Interesting, based on some of the other races around the country,
1: right,
0: where there have been incredibly progressive candidates, DSA members,
1: yes,
0: that have won these elections. Obviously, not a DSA member, but certainly flirting with it, Abdul al-Sayed here in the state of Michigan.
1: Absolutely.
0: Right? Wins that primary.
1: Mm-hmm.
0: And there has been a lot of steam behind that movement. But David Crowley was able to beat Franciska Hong in the Minnesota Senate. Peggy Flanagan wins. That's a well-known statewide establishment candidate there. And in South Carolina, the special election in the Senate, that goes to a runoff.
1: So
0: Ralph Northam and Darlene Graham will go towards a runoff.
1: And it's a runoff because nobody got 50%.
0: Correct.
1: Right.
0: Yeah, that's correct.
1: Several Metro Detroit communities are scrambling after voters rejected police and fire millages in last week's primary election here. Yesterday, it was the state deadline for local governments to modify or resubmit those proposals for the November ballot. Waterford Township has already reduced the amount it is requesting, but officials warn another defeat could leave the township facing a public safety funding shortfall of more than $7 million in possible layoffs. Orion Township could lose funding for a sheriff's substation staffed by more than 30 deputies, while Highland Township's fire department is also at risk. Officials say rising living costs may have contributed to the widespread opposition. State law allows communities to quickly revise rejected millages and ask voters to reconsider them in November.
0: Well, yeah, I mean, those millages really important for a lot of these communities.
1: They got turned down,
0: so now they got to figure it out.
1: But, you know, people are paying more for things, and
0: sure,
1: they're just paying more attention on what they're paying out. And, that's an issue. A downriver candidate for the state legislature is hoping to make history in November. Democrat Joanna Whaley could become the first openly transgender woman elected to the Michigan House. The political newcomer, parent, hospital chaplain, faces Republican Ronald Kokinda in District 2, covering Allen Park, Lincoln Park, Melvindale, and Southgate. Whaley says voters are focused less on her identity and more on everyday concerns, including rising utility bills and health care costs and affordability. After knocking on 17,000 doors, Whaley says many families are struggling to decide which bills they can afford to pay. She says her campaign will remain focused on holding utility companies accountable, lowering health care costs, and protecting individual freedoms.
0: Mm.
1: Always a first here. It's always something going on in Michigan. The American Red Cross has declared a national blood supply crisis for the second time, as summer travel and vacations contribute to a critical decline in donations. The organization says its supply of O-positive blood fell to less than a one-day supply, making it difficult for hospitals and emergency rooms to meet patient needs. Blood drives are being held across Metro Detroit through a partnership between Red Cross and Gardner White. The response has been strong, with appointments at donation sites in Taylor and Ann Arbor already booked. Red Cross officials are urging eligible donors to schedule appointments, stressing that a single donation can help save multiple lives and replenish the dangerously low national supply.
0: Well, yeah, this has been a problem for weeks now.
1: It has been. So I got to go back.
0: You got to go back.
1: Get some more blood. I am O positive, so more blood for me.
0: You should be going Every other day? I mean, how often?
1: Maybe so. Yeah.
0: They got to hit Lloyd up. Meanwhile, the Tigers win yesterday 6-4. Kevin McGonigal drove in 3 runs. Drew Anderson tossed 4 innings of 1-run baseball in his 4th start of the year. And the Tigers improved to 59-60 on the year. They are just
1: 500.
0: Yeah, they're a half game out of the wild card spot. And it's amazing. And I almost wonder if we're starting to see a semblance of what we saw 2 years ago, this pitching chaos.
1: Yes.
0: Problem is pitching chaos works when your bullpen is really good.
1: Whoa.
0: And the bullpen has not, I would not describe the bullpen as having been very good this year.
1: No, not at all.
0: But if you're able to, if Anderson's able to go out there, get you 5 innings, 4 innings, whatever, eat up a chunk of that game and not allow major damage done, well, that's what you can expect at this point, I think. Again, you're not going to have Tarik Skubal go 8 innings.
1: Nope.
0: So if you are getting quality starts of a shorter length, a shorter distance, it's probably something A.J. Hinch is going to have to accept at this point.
1: Well, listen.
0: And if it's going to work, you win games.
1: It's working. You know, those guys are playing some pretty good baseball right now, and this is the time they really need to, because we have these division rivals coming up, you know, that we're playing, and then more coming up. So about half of the remaining games are against our division rivals, man. So
0: yeah,
1: we got to play.
0: Yeah, these are big time games coming up here in the next couple weeks, especially. Meanwhile, Riley Green last night took a 92-mile-an-hour sinker off the knee from Tanner Bibee just in the 2nd inning. Green was taken off. He went down initially, waved off the Tigers training staff, but he did end up jogging off. He did score on that, and then he was done, we thought, in between innings. But Ben McGarry came on and replaced him in left field. So I think he's okay.
1: Yeah, they said he had a hamstring injury, which may not have been caused by the pitch.
0: Correct, but either way, we don't exactly know what's going on.
1: No.
0: So he did have that hamstring tightness, but again, he got that as he was rounding the bases. So was he compensating after getting hit? Right? These are the things.
1: Yes.
0: So they're still trying to figure it out exactly. They don't know what their level of concern needs to be just yet. But having Riley Green miss any sort of time now would not be ideal.
1: Mm-mm.
0: It would not be ideal. All right, we'll take a break. Coming up on the other side, for those of us that have dealt with cyclosporiasis.
1: Anybody I know around?
0: I don't think so.
1: Okay.
0: PTSD. You know, it's awful, and you deal with it. You go to the doctor, and you get your
1: and
0: way through it.
1: Some people are having, you know, a worse time of it than others.
0: For sure. Yeah, know? Certainly. But now these cyclosporiasis lawsuits are popping up a lot.
1: Yeah.
0: How does that work? How are these companies held liable if it's a vendor they're getting their produce from? We'll talk about that coming up on the other side. It's Jer Morning.
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15: Westbound 94 after Oakwood Boulevard, that crash that was blocking the right lane has cleared. However, traffic's still very slow in that area. It is very foggy out there, so use caution as you head out this morning. Westbound 10 Mile at Woodward, two left lanes are closed for construction until later on this afternoon. Grossbeck in both directions near Topher, right lane closed there till 3 o'clock on Friday. Northbound Coolidge at 10 Mile, right lane is closed there till next week. 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Here's your forecast.
27: Not seeing a bunch of rain around. There could be a passing shower, maybe a thunderstorm as we head on through mid to late afternoon today, and plenty of partly sunny hours otherwise. 85. Small chance of an early shower tonight. Partial clouds overnight, 67. Suburbs low to mid-60s. An afternoon shower tomorrow. Again, nothing widespread, 85. Friday, sunshine 82. For the Weather Channel, I'm meteorologist Ray Stajic, 760 WJR, where Michigan comes to talk.
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0: So, you know, more than 12,000 people here in Michigan alone have contracted the cyclosporiasis bug, although that seems to be dying down at this point, which is good.
1: Mm-hmm.
0: But there were, we've also seen lawsuits that have popped up, and many, many are popping in to the tune of anywhere from 50 to 100 lawsuits nationwide have been filed in connection to a contraction of the parasite. And focused on whether it's Taco Bell or Taylor Farms.
1: Yeah.
0: And is this becoming a much more common thing? We've seen more lawsuits.
1: Yeah.
0: Seemingly over more innocuous things than we used to.
1: Yeah.
0: But how do these kind of cases fare when it feels like it's very hard to prove?
1: Yeah,
0: let's talk about it. William Marler is the managing partner at Marler Clark and joins us this morning. William, it's great to have you.
2: Thanks. Thank you a lot.
0: So when you're talking about these kind of lawsuits, does it rise to a class action lawsuit at this point, or is everybody going on their own? And as an attorney, how do you handle these cases?
2: Yeah, I mean, first of all, in context, I've been doing these kinds of cases since the Jack in the Box E. coli outbreak back in the 1990s. So I've seen every foodborne illness outbreak in the U.S. and around the world. This is one of the largest foodborne illness outbreaks in the United States ever. And so, you know, this is a significant public health threat. You know, from the lawsuit perspective, it's, you know, frankly, very straightforward. You know, people have developed cyclospora. You know, they ate lettuce that came from Taylor Farms in Mexico. You know, there are 28,000 Americans who are sickened, and, you know, probably a significant number more. So proving the lawsuit is, you know, did you eat at Taco Bell, or did you eat at one of the other restaurants or grocery stores that served Taylor Farms shredded lettuce from Mexico? The answer is yes, and you developed cyclospora. You know, the answer is pretty clear that it's a very straightforward lawsuit, not a class action. Class actions and personal injury cases are not favored by the court because everyone is different. You've got, unfortunately, you've got death, you've got people who are hospitalized, and you have people who, you know, suffered explosive diarrhea for 30 days. So they're all very different, and they'll be handled individually.
1: William, Taco Bell served the food while Taylor Farms supplied the lettuce. How will the courts determine where the responsibility lies along that supply chain?
2: Yeah, a great question. And, you know, under the law in the United States, in every state, the manufacturer of the food is strictly liable under the law for serving a contaminated product, a defective product. So Taco Bell, as the manufacturer of, you know, the taco, really, frankly, you know, for you folks in Michigan, understandably, is no different than, you know, an automobile manufacturer manufacturing an automobile. Taco and the automobile are essentially the same thing. And there can be a defective ingredient or defective part, the manufacturer of that auto, the manufacturer of the taco, is strictly liable. Now, does Taco Bell have a claim against Taylor Farms for providing it a defective part? Oh, heck yes. And, you know, not only is it going to be that, but it's going to be the loss of business, stock prices, all of that. I mean, Taylor Farms is in the crosshairs not only of 28,000 Americans, but, you know, restaurants all over the country.
0: Mm. What would be the prerequisite for somebody who contracted cyclosporiasis that would have grounds to sue? Do they need proof from a doctor that they went in and were diagnosed, that they got the medication for it? What would be kind of the nuts and bolts of that?
2: Yeah. People obviously got quite ill. And, you know, many of them, you know, went to the doctor and were tested. I mean, there are a lot of people who are untested. I mean, this might sound a little nuts, but even from the CDC, they say for every one person counted with Cyclospora, there's 83 other people who got sick that are uncounted. So people who, you know, didn't get sick enough to go to the doctor, or were sick enough but don't have medical insurance, so they, you know, didn't get tested. But, you know, sort of the, you know, the perfect case for, you know, prosecuting it is, you know, do you have a receipt? Did you test positive for Cyclospora, and were you injured? You know, if those sort of three things happen, you know, and you're able to clearly prove a case against Taco Bell and Taylor Farms.
1: Also, the lettuce reportedly sourced from Central Mexico. I'm wondering if it's kind of challenging to investigate and enforce accountability across an international food supply chain.
2: I can't go to Mexico and, you know, make those farmers accountable, and, you know, that's just, you know, international law. But the, you know, the importer of the product, which in this instance is Taylor Farms, also the processor of the lettuce, is on the hook, and we have jurisdiction over them. And so, you know, Taylor Farms may have a claim in Mexico against the farmers they bought the lettuce from, but, you know, that's ultimately, you know, is their issue, you know, not the issue of the victims in the United States.
0: Really interesting, and we've seen more of these cases. Do you expect more to come forward as well?
2: Yeah, I mean, I think ultimately, Taylor Farms especially is, you know, facing, you know, thousands and thousands of claims.
0: Right.
2: You know, whether or not they all turn into lawsuits or not,
0: sure.
2: We'll just sort of have to see, you know, what Taylor Farms, you know, approaches.
0: Right.
2: You know,
0: well, something that we're going to continue to watch, certainly. William Marler, yeah. We appreciate your time this morning. Thank you.
2: No problem. Yeah. Happy to help.
0: Yeah, you got Bye. It. Coming up on the other side, John James joins the show. It's Share Morning.
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11: Fox News, I'm CJ Pop. An establishment Democrat defeats his far-left Democratic Socialist challenger in the Wisconsin primary for governor.
12: Milwaukee County Executive David Crowley beat Francesca Hong by less than a percentage point. Establishment Democrats are certainly celebrating this win. They were afraid that a Hong victory would essentially hand the GOP the keys to the governor's mansion in November.
11: Fox's Madeline Rivera. Crowley takes on the Republican Tom Tiffany. And the race for U.S. Senator in Minnesota.
13: Progressive Lieutenant Governor Peggy Flanagan defeats Angie Craig in Minnesota's Senate primary. Former NFL sideline reporter Michelle Tafoya, who was backed by President Trump, easily won Minnesota's Republican primary and will take on Flanagan in November.
11: Fox's Chris DeMeo. Interim South Carolina Senator Darlene Graham reaches a runoff against Congressman Ralph Norman for her late brother's Senate seat. 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
17: Westbound 10 Mile at Woodward Construction is taking up the two left lanes until this afternoon. Right lane is closed on Grosbeck in both directions near Topher till 3 o'clock on Friday. Right lane also closed on southbound Gratiot at Shane till Friday as well. 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We're under a dense fog advisory till 8 a.m. this morning. Partly cloudy today, a high of 85. Right now, it's 70. Few clouds tonight with a low of 66. Overcast with a slight chance of a shower tomorrow and a high of 84. I'm Renee Vitale, WJR Traffic and Weather First.
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0: All right, so we know who's running for office here in the state. And, you know, we've heard from a number of different community leaders, mm-hmm. business leaders, people who have a unique perspective on their field, whether that's Bob Riney, for example, yesterday,
1: yeah.
0: mm-hmm. And Henry Ford, who we talked to about health being a main focus for all these lawmakers mm-hmm. that are running for office here in the state of Michigan, but namely those at the top. Glenn Stevens at Mich Auto and his roadmap sure. for the automotive industry
1: yeah.
0: and the information that is necessary to have when you are leading a state. And I think all of that is well and good. And so now we know who at least are going head to head and who's going to be on the ballot come November. And you will continue to listen to WJR and we'll continue to give you good information and we'll continue to talk about these candidates so that when you go to those polls in November, you're going to be ready to rock and roll and choose the candidate who you think is going to best represent you. But I guess I'm wondering, as we've talked about a number of different issues, is there one that sticks out to you in particular that you go, all right, that's the number one with a bullet. That has to be the top priority for the next governor of the state of Michigan to fix. Because Governor Gretchen Whitmer's whole thing was fix the roads.
1: Yes.
0: And look, in Michigan, that resonates. Why? Because our roads stink. That's
1: why.
0: They've stunk for a long time. And we've underfunded our road for a long time. And that's not on one party. That's everybody the last 40 years.
1: Exactly. And that's why it's construction everywhere you turn.
0: Correct. Okay. So if that was a winning message back in 2018 and even into 2022, what is the message now? What is the thing that the next governor, if you had to pick one issue, needs to focus on more than any?
1: Economy. I think the economy and affordability, and people are hurting, you know, and they're paying these high prices for food, for medication, for gas. If there was, you know, some kind of way they could work on that. Also, just making Michigan business friendly to bring more businesses here to the state, more jobs. But the economy, I think, is up there, number one for me.
0: Yeah, I mean, for me, it's education. I think education completely opens up the doors for everything. I mean, and you get to flip the narrative. This Mississippi miracle that we've heard all about, all of a sudden, I don't want to hear about that anymore.
1: Mm-hmm.
0: No offense to our friends down there.
1: Yeah.
0: But, you know, Michigan is the 10th most populated state in the country, yet we are at the bottom of our education system around the country. That is unacceptable. And so what happens when your education system starts floating to the top? Well, all of a sudden people start looking at Michigan as a destination to come and work and raise their kids and work in the auto industry and work for these suppliers or work for Rocket or UWM or whatever.
1: Yeah.
0: Right? All of a sudden we've got big companies here. We want more.
1: Yes.
0: But we got them. So why aren't people coming? Or how do we get more people to come?
1: Because, you know, if, when people come and check out a state or city or whatever, you know, because they're possibly going to move there and they maybe see a area where they want to live. What's most of the time, especially if you have kids, first thing you want to know is how are the schools?
0: Correct. Schools, what's the crime in the area?
1: Yes.
0: Is there going to be a pottery barn and a and a cheesecake factory nearby? Whatever it is.
1: Exactly.
0: Right? You want to know everything about a community that you're moving into.
1: You do.
0: And certainly if you have kids, where they're going to school,
1: mm-hmm.
0: what type of education system is there, is going to be absolutely important.
1: Paramount.
0: It's why you see some of the communities in Michigan where there are good school systems,
1: mm-hmm.
0: well, they're full.
1: Yes.
0: I mean, the people, if there's a place to move, that's where they move.
1: That's where they go.
0: Because that's where the school systems are.
1: Yes.
0: So, to me, education system begets everything else.
1: Okay.
0: It's a snowball effect. If you've got good education systems, Michigan is a destination, not just for travel, but to live, to work. And then all of a sudden, once those kids grow up and they go to our schools, all of a sudden they decide to stay here and raise a family
1: mm-hmm.
0: instead of moving to Tennessee or Florida or California where things are just too darn expensive anyway.
1: Absolutely. Because your kids grow up and then they have kids and they want their kids to go to good schools as well. And so if they've gone through good schools and they know where those schools are, they're going to 9 times out of 10 stay here, send their kids to those schools and work at the places that we have here.
0: 800-859-0957, 800-859-0WJR. Love to get your text on what you think is the most important aspect of what the next governor of the state of Michigan, whether that's Jocelyn Benson or John James,
1: mm-hmm.
0: what needs to be the thing that they focus on. And for Lloyd, it's the economy. For me, it's education. And, you know, even Rod in Plymouth texted in transparency. Transparency needs to be the focus. I mean, that's a hard thing to argue with.
1: It is.
0: Why? Because if you are doing things under the table or behind closed doors, all of a sudden, we don't know what's going on.
1: No.
0: And as a taxpayer that pays the bills of this state,
1: hello,
0: I think you'd want to know what's happening. I've told you, I think lawmakers at every level, you should never carry your papers around in a briefcase. It should be in a see-through plastic folder.
1: Yeah, and those backpacks that we carry into the forward field. Right?
0: Exactly, exactly. Because
1: yes.
0: You can't bring a full bag in.
1: That's right.
0: Absolutely. And so I think you open up those books, you show everybody what's going on. And you know what that does too, ultimately, is it will end up getting, it will yield you better politicians. It will yield you people that are doing it for the love of the game, as opposed to doing it for the enrichment of themselves.
1: Exactly.
0: Or playing
1: lobbyists,
0: the stock market.
1: And all that stuff.
0: Exactly.
1: You know, I get it. Yeah.
0: So I have a hard time arguing that, but I think the unfortunate part is, as we sit here today and look, every state will have this conversation. There's going to be a news station in every market mm-hmm. that it's going to have the conversation of, well, what does the next person need to do better?
1: Yeah.
0: In reality, again, we're not New Mexico. We're not Idaho.
1: No, we're not Illinois. We're not Ohio.
0: But like we are the top of the country.
1: Mm-hmm.
0: We have a lot of people that live here. We shouldn't necessarily be having the conversation of how do we make our schools better. That's wild to me. How we've allowed that to slip through the cracks is something I can't fathom.
1: And with AI and with technology the way it is, we have to improve with our education. There, you know, I've talked to some seniors at some schools here in Metro Detroit who said, yeah, I have friends who are in the senior class, and they read at a third grade level. How does that happen?
0: No, it's true.
1: How does that happen?
0: Yeah. No, it's fair. Mark in Rochester texts in, it's not all good schools or bad schools. Time to blame the students for being chronically absent, and education is not a priority for those families. Ford has 5,000 mechanic jobs they can't fill at $120,000 per year. Look, there's no doubt that that's a factor.
1: That is a factor.
0: It always is a factor.
1: Mm-hmm.
0: But why doesn't that then bear in the numbers in places like Mississippi? How have they been able to climb out of a hole,
1: yeah.
0: out of the abyss, to be this shining beacon on the hill of what an example of a good education system is?
1: I'm sure they've had some absentee and some those kind of issues as well, but they're still doing they're doing well.
0: No, and look, I think for sure, for certain, a lot needs to be done at home.
1: Yeah.
0: Right? There's no doubt.
1: Yeah,
0: like this week, I really had to rip the Band-Aid off the kids. You know, they've been YOLO for them this summer. They've just been doing whatever they want.
1: Oh yeah,
0: you know. So,
1: and they had grandma house too. So you
0: correct,
1: know.
0: Correct. So, I'm like, all right, guys, we're turning everything off. This was what, yesterday, 2 days ago. I don't know. I said, turn everything off. I don't want to hear anything else. I want you, Jake. I want you to read me a book, and then we're gonna talk about it afterwards. And he's like, ah, no, I don't want to read. And I'm like, no, let's read. This is a cool story about whatever.
1: Uh-huh.
0: And let's read it. Let's learn a new story together.
1: Yeah.
0: And we did. And it's funny because you can see them in the moment when they're like, I'd rather just be watching or playing or doing something else.
1: Okay. Yeah.
0: Okay. But you can, if you are engaged, if you are an engaged parent, you see the moment where like they're reading something. It's all clicking. And then they're like, can you believe that happened? And it's like, no, man, let's keep learning. You know, let's keep reading and figure out what happens next.
1: Yes, that's what
0: happens. So, certainly what happens at home has to be taken into account.
1: It's a big deal,
0: here.
1: Man, because it worked for me, man. My father was very in tune, mm-hmm. and education was a big deal for him. I mean, and he would tell me, listen, I want you to learn your timetables, and when I come home from work, you better know them.
0: Right.
1: And so he would walk in the house and go in the kitchen and start going into the cabinets and start yelling out timetables. 6x5. 4x6. 9x2, and you better answer him, baby. But that's how I learned, man, because he was involved.
0: I'm glad your dad wasn't my dad. Oof, that's tough sledding at the Jackson residence. The Jackson residence. My goodness. Coming up on the other side, can you limit what a leader of a community can say? Well, one mayor in Michigan says it's happening to her. We'll talk about it next on JR Morning.
2: Hey there, WJR listeners. Chris Alberta here at Principium. 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
24: Many people battling addiction aren't looking to get high. They're self-medicating, trying to quiet emotional pain, anxiety, depression, and other untreated mental health conditions.
25: Self-medicating is simply where someone finds a substance that gives them immediate relief, but they don't always feel that that is sustained, so they have to go back for more. 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
17: It's very foggy as you head out the door this morning. In fact, we're under a dense fog advisory till 8 a.m., which is causing slow delays. But we are seeing exceptional slow travel on westbound 94 between the Lodge and Linwood. Westbound 10 mile at Woodward, two left lanes are closed there till this afternoon. Right lane closed on Grosbeck in both directions near Topher. That's in place until 3 o'clock on Friday. Right lane closed on southbound Gratiot at Shane till Friday as well. Now, WJR weather first from the Weather Channel, sponsored by NECA IBEW Local 58. 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

0: So interesting piece in the Detroit News by Sarah Kyle. And Sarah Kyle is the mayor of Gladwin, Michigan. And one of the things that she writes is, like many municipalities, Gladwin has a mayor, a city council, and a city administrator who runs the day-to-day operations for our town. But the city administrator's contract, which the city council ratified last year, has a shocking clause. The contract bans me from criticizing the city administrator, gutting my ability to ensure our town is well served by this powerful and unelected official. And this brings up a whole new question of freedom of speech and the conversations that should go back and forth between those that make important decisions in our communities. And Sarah Kyle, the mayor of Gladwin, joins us this morning to talk about her piece. Sarah, good morning. It's good to have you.
1: Good morning. Thank you so much for really sharing the story of my city.
0: Well, let's talk a little bit about where this started, when this started, and why it happened. What was the reason to put this in the clause that you wouldn't be able to push back on somebody else who makes major decisions in the city?
1: I really think it's that we've given administrative folks way too much power. I think that it's just the natural conclusion of they take over everything else, so from now on we protect them instead of them protecting our cities. I know that sounds extreme, but it started with one bad city manager who left quickly, and then this person just stepped in. And I think that there was a conversation about how, well, it's there's such a problem here, we can't have conversations. Really, I'm just shocked that we're not protecting freedom of speech at its core.
2: So, Mayor, if you believe the administrator has made a poor decision, can you question it during a council meeting without potentially violating the contract?
1: I can, and I have. Unfortunately, during a council meeting, as you well know, the only time we hear from the public is during public comment. Other than that, the only thing we hear is from people who work for her. It's shocking that we can't ask questions outside of that chamber.
2: Well, and how can a mayor and a city council, properly evaluate an administrator's performance if they can't, they're prohibited from making comments that might be considered professionally damaging?
1: That's the point, right? Like, how are we supposed to use hardworking people's tax dollars to serve hardworking people if we don't talk to hardworking people? It's shocking.
0: Meanwhile, the Mackinac Center Legal Foundation has sent a demand letter on your behalf contending that the clause violates the First Amendment because it restricts protected speech by elected officials and city employees. And they argue that public officials must be able to discuss government spending and management and employee performances and other matters of concern that would impact your Gladwin community without the fear of violating this contract. So with that being said, what has been the reaction of the community when they've heard about this?
1: Well, the truth is I've been trying to draw attention to this for over a year now. This was voted on last August. And I've been trying to do this in a way that follows their rules. They also passed a policy that we're not allowed to distribute any information. So the truth is if someone doesn't go looking for this or hear the comments, and I have brought it up during public meetings, then it's hard for them to even see. But the fact is our DPW, our union, has more complaints than any other of their unions, period. There's something bad happening in Gladwin, and we need to talk about it to find the problem, to really, again, provide transparency for taxpayers, for Americans.
2: And because the contract is between the city and the administrator, Mayor, could the taxpayers ultimately be responsible for the legal cost or the damages if an elected official is accused of violating it?
1: Absolutely. We saw that with our last city manager. I was not in that closed session where he left, but we paid that person out for almost a year of work that did not happen. In this contract, it says

0: very clearly that any violation of this clause could be a breach of standards and could subject the city to liability. So yes, the people I work for, they're going to have to pay for this if I screw this up.
1: If this clause is removed and you're successful on the legal front, is there something that your residents would learn that they don't know now?
0: I'm not sure they would learn. What I think that would happen is that council would learn. I don't blame our city manager. I really think that everyone's out for themselves. Okay, I guess I'm okay with that. But I'm really sad that council is not talking to the people. And I think that that's a direct, response to a clause like this that says if
1: Sure.
0: something could be implied,
1: Well,
0: then
1: keep us up to
0: we're in
1: date on
0: trouble.
1: this. Yeah, we'd like to hear more about it. Sarah Kyle, the mayor of Gladwin, we appreciate your time this morning. Thank you. We'll take a break. 7 o'clock hour coming up.
2: No matter the time of the year, it's good for the mind, body, and soul to get out there. Luckily, we're in Michigan, one of the most beautiful places in the country. I'm Dave Lorenz. Join us Sunday at 4 for the Michigan Travel Show here on 760 WJR.
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10: Wisconsin Democrats say no to a socialist. I'm Dave Anthony, Fox News. Francesca Hong, who led in the polls, lost in the primary for governor, beaten by a Democrat who had dropped out of the race last month and then got back in, David Crowley, who was endorsed by outgoing Governor Tony Evers.
11: This was not the outcome that many had predicted. Milwaukee County Executive David Crowley beat Francesca Hong by less than a percentage point. Establishment Democrats are certainly celebrating this win. They were afraid that a Hong victory would essentially hand the GOP the key to the governor's mansion in November. Hong had faced scrutiny over previous social media posts. Crowley will now take on Republican Tom Tiffany in November.
10: Fox's Madeline Rivera. A progressive did win in Minnesota. Lieutenant Governor Peggy Flanagan nominated for Senate after beating Congresswoman Angie Craig by 20 points.
12: Trump cut 15 million people off of their health care, and Michelle Tafoya said, yes, sir.
10: Tafoya, a former TV sportscaster, won the Republican Senate primary. Senate Amy Klobuchar won the Democratic primary for Minnesota governor and will take on Lisa DeMuth, who defeated Trump-backed Republican Mike Lindell. The senator the president supported in South Carolina took a step toward being on the November ballot. Darlene Graham, who's running to replace her late brother Lindsey as the GOP Senate nominee.
13: I know he's looking down right now, smiling, though, so that gives me peace, but it's difficult.
10: Appointed to finish his term, Senator Graham finished first in the primary but did not get 50%, so she'll face Congressman Ralph Norman in a GOP runoff in 2 weeks. In Connecticut, a Democratic congressman lost. John Larson, the 10th House lawmaker, primaried out this year. Luke Bronin beat Larson by 22 points. In the Iran standoff, President Trump keeps insisting U.S. controls the Strait of Hormuz shipping. He also reacted to reports he made a stealthy exit, switching planes at the NATO summit in Turkey last year.
14: Yeah, he wanted me to
7: to do it, so I do it. I do what they say.
10: It was actually last month he left Turkey. 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
15: A very foggy ride into work this morning. Westbound 94 at 8 Mile and accidents off to the left shoulder. Eastbound 94 slow between West Grand Boulevard and 14th Street. Westbound 10 Mile at Woodward. Two left lanes closed for construction till this afternoon. Right lane is closed on Grosbeck in both directions near Topher. That's in place until 3 o'clock on Friday. Now, WJR weather first from the Weather Channel. We've got a weather dense fog advisory in place until 8 o'clock this morning. Partly cloudy today, high of 85. Right now, it's 67. Few clouds tonight and a low of 66. Overcast with a slight chance of a shower for tomorrow and a high of 84. I'm Renee Vitale, WJR, traffic and weather first.
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0: right, a little foggy this morning here to start the 7 o'clock hour.
1: Yeah.
0: Dense fog advisory in effect this morning as well until 8 o'clock. So over the next 55 minutes or so, we could see some rain, some storms possible throughout the day as well.
1: And, you know, they say the wildfire smoke from the Pacific Northwest and Canada is once again drifting into Metro Detroit, but the forecasters say the impact will be far less severe than earlier this summer. So it won't be so bad.
0: That's good.
1: This time.
0: Yeah, we don't need severe smoke again. Please, no.
1: No.
0: It was a tight race in Wisconsin for the Democratic gubernatorial primary, but David Crowley, the Milwaukee County executive, beat Francesca Hong, and he will go and represent Democrats in the race come November. And Francesca, it was a tight race. It was only by 0.4 percentage
1: very
0: points.
1: Tight.
0: But Francesca Hong was somebody who, this is a DSA member. She said she let her membership lapse, but she was that.
1: But still, yeah.
0: And, you know, she had a bunch of wild things to say, crazy things to say. And it speaks to maybe we're not, you know, maybe this big push isn't exactly where some of them say it is.
1: It's not a wave like maybe some people may think.
0: No. No, and again, it's easy to make those claims during a primary.
1: Sure.
0: It's much easier to make those claims in a primary. Let's talk, you know.
1: In November.
0: Correct. let's see where things really fall.
1: Yeah.
0: Because it's easy to say that.
1: Because people are serious and people are really tuned in and people are really paying attention. We'll see.
0: In the state of Minnesota, Minnesota Democrats nominated Peggy Flanagan for the U.S. Senate. She is the lieutenant governor there, a progressive, so she will be heading into that general election as well. In Minnesota, the governor's race there, the speaker Lisa Demuth secured the GOP nomination, so there's that. South Carolina going to a runoff, Ralph Northam and Lindsey Graham's sister Darlene Graham will go to that runoff there. So, you know, again, we're past our primary. Some states are still holding theirs. There were a handful yesterday, and it was a mixed bag.
1: Yeah, some DSA wins, some defeats.
0: Yeah, interesting.
1: Oakland County authorities are targeting the customers who help finance human trafficking as crowds arrive for the Woodward Dream Cruise. During a recent undercover hotel sting, investigators communicated with 45 potential customers in just 5 hours. The county's task force has arrested 45 people so far, resulting in 57 felony, 19 misdemeanor charges. Detectives say the suspects come from, well, all walks of life, including business executives, engineers, dealership owners, and many are married. Investigators warn that customers often communicate directly with traffickers online without realizing the women are being forced into commercial sex. Authorities are also using technology to track trafficking networks nationwide, identify victims, and connect them with help. And, you know, when you get these big events that come to town, you know, the authorities, these task force get together because that's when you have a lot of this trafficking, you know, Dream Cruise, you know, the racing downtown. We have the Grand Prix, all those, these big events that come here. That's when the trafficking gets going. And these task force, they come together and try to stop it.
0: Yeah, certainly. And that's important.
1: Also, the American Red Cross has declared a national blood supply crisis for the second time as summer travel and vacations contribute to a critical decline in donations. The organization says its supply of Lloyd-positive blood, O-positive blood.
0: I was like, what?
1: Never
0: heard of that kind of blood.
1: Far less than just a day, making it difficult for hospitals and emergency rooms to meet patient needs. Blood drives are being held across Metro Detroit in partnership with the Red Cross and Gardner White, and the response has been strong. You got appointments at donation sites in Taylor and Ann Arbor. They're already booked. Red Cross officials are urging eligible donors to schedule appointments, stressing that a single donation can help save several lives and replenish the dangerously low national supply. So I'll be making an appointment.
0: You got to go.
1: You know, I got to call my brother. My older brother is O positive. I got to let him know. Listen, man, we got to meet up and go get this done.
0: I have no idea what I am.
1: You don't know your blood type?
0: No. Should I?
1: Yeah.
0: Why?
1: Because.
0: What good is that information going to do me? I have no idea.
1: Somebody may need it to live.
0: Well, then I guess we'd have to run the test. I have no idea.
2: It might really be gone by then. You got to run tests. Got to go through. This person is over here needing a blood transfusion. Just run this test. Just know. So you can just tell them, listen, I am AB or I'm O positive, and you know, and we can get it done.
0: I have not a clue. Maybe I should find out. I'll find out and I'll report back tomorrow.
2: Thank you.
0: Tigers win yesterday 6-4. They are 59-60. They beat the Guardians at home. They are half a game out of the wild card. They're 2.5 back of the Central. I mean, look, they're one game below 500. They have climbed out of this hole, and they have put themselves in a position to strike. There are still flaws,
2: yeah,
0: but they are playing good baseball, good complementary baseball.
2: And the Guardians, you know, are our nemesis, man. They usually get us. You know, they've been getting us for long. So to get the Guardians, man, to start off with getting that win, that's a great thing.
0: Yeah, it is. And so you've got two more with Cleveland, 6:40 first pitch tonight down at Comerica Park. Then you got a three-game set against Chicago. And then you go at Pittsburgh, at Kansas City. So you've got three divisional opponents in the next four series. So you want to make some headway? Now is the time.
2: This is time. And you
0: now make now you can make those moves.
2: Now you got those division, you know, games, but then at the end of the month, you know, could be going against Skubal.
0: Correct.
2: So they play the Dodgers, right? At the end of the month.
0: They got the Dodgers at home August 28th, 29th, and 30th.
2: Wouldn't that be something?
0: And then again, right back out of that, you're back to divisional play. Three game set with Minnesota, four game set with Cleveland, three game set with Minnesota. So you've got an opportunity here. And again, you're going
2: to really do.
0: You got Chicago still looming towards the end of the season. So they can make some serious moves.
2: Yes. This is the time to do it.
0: And again, if you look at where the wild card stands today, okay, there's a bunch of teams up top there that are fighting for those spots.
2: Yes.
0: Win the division.
2: That's it.
0: Then there's no guesswork.
2: We're good. We're good.
0: Meanwhile, Riley Green left the game. He got hit with a slider, 92-mile-an-hour slider by Tanner Bibee yesterday in the knee. He stays in the game. Then as he was rounding the bases, he had some hamstring tightness. He exits the game. We're still trying to figure out his status. So we'll keep an eye.
2: You know about
0: that.
2: Hitting people with balls, don't you?
0: Look, when you're afraid of the ball and you're seven, the best way to learn not to be afraid of the ball is to get hit.
2: Is to get hit? Okay.
0: Is that crazy?
2: I'm just saying.
0: A little old school, maybe.
2: Uh-huh.
0: I hit him again yesterday, and I didn't mean to. And he's like, you did it again. And I'm like, I didn't do it. It was an accident.
2: Mm-hmm. CPS.
0: Stop it.
3: just hope he's not afraid of cars, Lloyd.
2: Right, exactly.
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4: 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The report, The Power of Sound 2026, was produced in partnership with SiriusXM Media and Creative Company. 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Audio no longer lives in the background, the report says. What once functioned primarily as a reach channel has evolved into one of the most culturally resonant spaces where identity is expressed, values are reinforced, and belonging is built. 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I'm Jeff Sloan, founder and CEO of StartupNation.com. the source for everything you need to start and grow your own business. 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
18: Still quite foggy out there this morning, and that's leading to a couple of crashes on the road. Southbound 75 at Otter Creek, a disabled vehicle taking up the left lane as traffic slow from La Pleasance Road. Westbound 94 at 8 Mile, that crash taking up the left lane, traffic slow from 9 Mile. Westbound 10 Mile at Woodward, two left lanes are closed for construction till this afternoon. Now, WJR Weather First from the Weather Channel. Here's your forecast.
19: Still have got to push a relatively mild air in, but we are looking at what looks to be a little bit cooler weather toward the end of the week. It'll roll through today with a passing shower, thunder shower this afternoon through early tonight, 85. Tonight we'll drop into the upper 60s. Outside of town, likely low to mid 60s. Tomorrow, partly sunny. Chance of a shower or two in the afternoon, 85. Friday, just a tad cooler, sunny 82. From the Weather Channel, I'm meteorologist Ray Stajic, 760 WJR, where Michigan comes to talk.
20: Coming up at 2 o'clock on JR Afternoon, Marie Osborne is filling in for me on this day, and she'll get you caught up on all the day's news, sports, of course, the Tigers in action, and weather. Man, when are we going to see the sun out here? It's all coming up, 2 o'clock, 760 WJR.

0: All right, so a federal appeals court has handed a major defeat to some of the world's biggest tech companies, ruling that more than 3,000 lawsuits against companies like Meta and TikTok and Alphabet and Snapchat and other social media platforms can continue. The lawsuits allege that the companies deliberately design their products to be addictive, particularly for children and for teenagers. Mm-hmm. And this has been a...
1: That's an ongoing thing, right?
0: Yeah, this has been... We've been talking about this for quite a long time. And Diana Novak-Jones is the reporter for Reuters who's been following this and joins us this morning. Diana, it's good to have you. So what exactly did the court say as the reason why they were able to move forward with these lawsuits?
2: Hi, everyone. Thanks so much for having me. The court did not actually make a ruling on the merits of the case. They kind of ruled in a procedural way, saying that the appeal was too early for Meta to be able to halt these cases. Typically, appeals are brought, you know, at the end of a case after a trial, not while it is ongoing. So that was really the problem there.
1: And, you know, Meta and TikTok, they argue that Section 230 protects them from these claims. Traditionally, what does Section 230 cover, and why might these lawsuits fall outside of that protection?
2: So, obviously, some of it is still up for debate, as these companies have said repeatedly. But Section 230 is really designed to provide protection for publishers of third-party content, so, you know, posts that users make on Facebook or Instagram. The idea is that the publishers, so Instagram, Facebook, should not be liable for what their users post. And what's different about these cases is they're bringing allegations that these sites designed their, you know, or these apps, I should say, designed their platforms to be addictive, to be harmful in some way. So it's about the design of the platform and not about the content.
0: Ultimately, what would the plaintiffs need to prove here? Because it's one thing to argue that it's addictive, but it's another thing to prove that. What type of evidence would they need to have?
2: So, there's obviously many different kinds of lawsuits under this umbrella. There's ones brought by individuals, you know, who say that their depression or their mental health struggles were caused by an addiction to social media. There's lawsuits brought by school districts who say that, you know, they've had to foot the bill basically for students, you know, mental health issues as a result of social media. And then there are states, like a major case is starting today with jury selection in Oakland, California. 29 states are bringing claims against Meta along these lines. So obviously what they need to prove is different for each type of plaintiff, but, you know, typically we're seeing evidence presented that, you know, rates of suicide or depression are increasing as, you know, along a timeline that connects with social media's growth. With the individual cases, they're presenting evidence of, you know, mental health care that they've received, their use of the platforms. You know, they need to prove a connection between the platforms and their mental health struggles. And so far, juries have responded in favor of what they've shown.
1: Diana, could social media companies successfully argue that parents also bear responsibility for monitoring their kids' online activity?
2: They definitely could. They have argued that, particularly in the one individual case that has gone to trial in Los Angeles earlier this year. That is coming up in all of these cases. And Meta has said, in particular, that, you know, that they are just one part of the community that keeps kids safe online.
1: And I'm wondering if these kind of cases will pressure Congress to maybe update Section 30 or maybe establish some type of clearer national rules to protect children online.
2: Yeah, Section 230 and social media's role in kids' lives is definitely under scrutiny in Congress right now.
0: So what's at risk for these companies? What could they risk losing here if this case is for the for those bringing these challenges? What could they risk losing?
2: So these cases are seeking, you know, kind of a two-pronged result. The first part that we all know about is damages, financial damages, civil penalties, particularly with the trial that's starting today in California. The states could be seeking billions, potentially, as Meta says, more than $1 trillion in damages, just based on how many people are using these platforms and therefore how far the damage has spread. They're also seeking orders from the court forcing the companies to make changes to their platforms. So we just saw an order in New Mexico from last week where the judge laid out several changes that he said were necessary to make specifically Meta's platforms safer in the state.
1: Yeah, because I believe Meta had to pay like $567 million into a New Mexico teen mental health fund. And I'm asking, you know, does that type of ruling suggest that courts are just becoming more receptive to holding these social media companies responsible for harming children?
2: I mean, that's the first ruling we've had. We've never had a court before order changes like that, uh-huh. order damages like that. But we are seeing state courts and federal court, you know, across the country allow these claims to at least move forward. Mm-hmm. So they're not stopping them before they can reach trial.
0: Interesting. Diana Novak-Jones, thank you so much for your time this morning. We appreciate it. And we'll continue to watch these cases.
2: Thank you.
0: Yeah, you got it.
1: Man,
0: interesting.
1: They could have to pay out, you know, big money.
0: Big money. Yeah, big money. Meanwhile, coming up on the other side, some interesting statements by Alexandria Ocasio-Cortez when it comes to things that progressives or Democratic Socialists of America aligned politicians have said in the past and why we shouldn't hold them to it today. It's next on JR Morning.
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8: Fox News, I'm Gianna Gelosi. Milwaukee County Executive David Crowley beating Democratic Socialist Francesca Hong by less than a percentage point for the Democratic nomination for Wisconsin governor.
9: Hong had faced scrutiny over previous social media posts and lacked the endorsements of prominent progressives like Senator Bernie Sanders and AOC. But the far left did get a boost in Minnesota, where progressive candidate Lieutenant Governor Peggy Flanagan beat moderate Congresswoman Angie Craig to win the Democratic nomination for Senate.
8: Fox's Madeline Rivera in South Carolina. Senator Darlene Graham, the sister of the late Senator Lindsey Graham, advanced to a Republican primary runoff against Representative Ralph Norman to run for a full term in November.
10: There's a big distinction between myself and Ralph Norman. I'm a conservative. I have conservative values. I'm willing to work hard for the people. I'm willing to earn their votes.
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13: One accident on the roads right now. That's southbound 75 at Otter Creek. It's taking up the left lane. Traffic's backed up to La Pleasant. Westbound 94 at 8 Mile. That accident is cleared. Traffic's still a bit slow as you approach that area. Northbound 275 seeing delays between Ann Arbor Road and M14. Now, WJR weather first from the Weather Channel. We're under a dense fog advisory till 8 a.m. this morning. Partly cloudy today, a high of 85. Right now it's 67. A few clouds tonight with a low of 66. Overcast with a slight chance of a shower tomorrow and a high of 84. I'm Renee Vitale, WJR, Traffic and Weather first.
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1: So, an interesting conversation with Jonathan Carl on ABC this week. And Alexandria Ocasio-Cortez it's the equivalent of pulling your backup safety chute when you're skydiving.
2: Uh-huh.
1: Because I think one of the things that we're seeing now, as a result of more of these socialist candidates running and incredibly progressive candidates running for office, we're seeing more of an examination on things that they've said in the past.
2: Sure.
1: Not unusual. No, especially when you're seeking public office.
2: Absolutely.
1: But one of the things Alexandria Ocasio-Cortez said was that things that was said in 2020, the ideas that were being bandied about then, you shouldn't hold them accountable for things that they're saying today.
3: I think that during this time, and especially during COVID, there was a huge opening of the Overton window. Of course, rhetoric in that time is not rhetoric that we would use today. I have a local city councilman that has this saying, woke one was crazy.
1: Woke one was crazy. And things that we said then, we're not saying now.
2: No, like, woke one included like defunding the police and those kind of things.
1: Yeah.
2: Right? Okay.
1: That is not the same as, because I love when politicians do this. I love when politicians go, my bad.
2: Mm-hmm. Yeah. Just come out. Just take the L.
1: You know what? I thought something 10 years ago, 5 years ago. I've changed my perspective.
2: That's all you got to say.
1: It's not something I believe today. Yep. No, I do not believe we should defund the police.
2: Yeah.
1: Yeah, I think we need a robust police force to make sure that they are enforcing our laws that are put into place.
2: Very easy to say and do.
1: But that's not what she said.
2: Mm-hmm.
1: She said something completely different. She said, don't hold us accountable for things that we said at one point. That's not what I'm saying today, so why are you digging up the past? And I think that is not only one of the dumber things I've ever heard a politician say,
2: mm-hmm,
1: as a way to cover their tracks for the dumb things that they've said, but I think it's crazy to assume that you, driving in your car on your way to work, paying your bills and making dinner for your family, is just supposed to whistle past the graveyard of things that you've said without any addendum or without any public acknowledgement that those things aren't the way how you feel anymore.
2: Mm-hmm.
1: Like that is incredibly dismissive of people that have followed you or that keep a close eye on how you vote in Congress or whatever.
2: And to me, you're questioning my intelligence.
1: That's how it feels to me.
2: I mean, basically, that's what you're doing.
1: So I'm the dummy for going, well, wait a second, you feel this way, but you don't now. What happened? What changed?
2: Yeah,
1: fill me in, fill the gaps in for me. So I'm the dummy.
2: Well, and then to me, it's a double standard too, because if that's the case,
1: oh sure,
2: you know?
1: Sure. Then I don't want to hear another word about what Donald Trump said and what he didn't do and what he's doing now, and because that was Donald Trump in 2024.
2: Yeah.
1: I wouldn't say those things.
2: That was
1: now.
2: Conservative 2016.
1: That was conservative 3.0. We're on to 4. It's like a new model of ChatGPT.
2: Yeah. Yeah.
1: Oh, that's the old outdated model. We're not on that. Oh, you got a PlayStation 4? You should check out the 5. What are we talking about here? You know, and it's the same type of very similar to what we're seeing with like Abdul Al-Sayed, for example.
2: Mm-hmm.
1: To go, well, no, I don't agree with everything Hassan Piker says, but, you know, following.
2: Got a big following. Get a lot of clicks.
1: Hold on a second. Because I always grew up like, don't hang around with knuckleheads or else you're going to be perceived as a knucklehead even if you're not.
2: Perception is reality.
1: If you are aligning yourselves with people or ideas, then it's safe to assume that you're at least willing to entertain those ideas.
2: Yeah.
1: So, you know, don't sell me this idea that you're not associated with, or don't sell me this idea that you at one point didn't think this, because you did. And instead of owning it, it's almost like a completely cowardice way out.
2: Didn't Bernie say that, yeah, what Hassan Piker said was stupid, but we welcome him into the tent.
1: Right, right. That doesn't jive with me.
2: Yeah.
1: It doesn't make sense to me. But the guy who helps get, you know, Bill Clinton elected, somebody who had a big part in Barack Obama getting elected,
2: Carville.
1: James Carville, see ya.
2: Yeah.
1: Jettison him to the moon.
2: Yes.
1: Yes. For Hassan Piker.
2: Yes.
1: Look, I understand James Carville's on the back end.
2: Mm-hmm. Yeah, he's.
1: I understood.
2: We know.
1: Hassan Piker is not. But I don't think you have to give up one for the other. I think instead what you're doing is you're kowtowing to the masses. You are capitulating to an audience as opposed to giving that audience what you actually believe or a set of moral standards that you would govern by. And that to me, you are eroding the faith of the electorate.
2: We just
1: in what you're doing.
2: We just change every year. So in another, you know, after the presidential election in 4 years and then four more years, we'll say, well, that was 28.
1: Right.
2: That was 20. We don't think like that.
1: Look, we get enough of that as it is.
2: Of course.
1: We get enough of that as it is.
2: But how long has that been? That's been happening forever.
1: Forever. That's the game.
2: Yes.
1: That's modern politics.
2: Yes.
1: But to actually call it out and to just like be very flippant about it is wild.
2: Mm-hmm.
1: Because in the same conversation, Jonathan Carl says, you're running for president? And she's like, you know, I'm not taking anything off the table. I'm focused on the midterms, though. But, you know, who knows? Well, at what point do we take what you're saying at face value? And this isn't just for AOC.
2: No.
1: This is for anybody.
2: Anybody. That's right.
1: At what point do you expect us to take at face value what you're saying? How you think things should be run? I don't have a problem with, like for example, I actually at least admire Bernie Sanders. I think he's a kook. But
2: he's kept the same
1: he is
2: narrative.
1: Consistent. He has... He has a political moral compass that he follows. He has been beating the same drum for 30 plus years. I can at least respect that.
2: Yeah.
1: I don't agree,
2: mm-hmm.
1: but at least you're not just, at least maybe up until lately,
2: right.
1: you're not rolling with the new crowd. You at least are digging in your heels on a particular issue, even
2: yep.
1: though you don't have the support. It's not a popular issue.
2: But
1: and yet you keep banging that drum. I can at least respect that.
2: Yeah.
1: But this is something I don't respect. I do respect when you own it and go, oopsie, my bad.
2: It's so much easier just to do that. I changed my mind. I'm not thinking like that anymore. And here's why.
1: To me, it's not difficult. It's not difficult. And by the way, this is not just a one-sided thing. Like, this falls for everybody. It's the left who's saying it.
2: Mm-hmm.
1: It's the progressives that are saying it. But I think we should have that same standard for everybody.
2: Absolutely.
1: Like,
2: Absolutely.
1: Nobody should be above that.
2: Mm-mm.
1: Whether you are a congressperson or whether you are the president of the United States. If there are things that you talk about and all of a sudden are backtracking on, well, that's completely different. Presidents, you know, they get input. They're getting advice. They have advisors that are cluing them in or giving them different scenarios on a number of things. They may not choose the right one.
2: Right.
1: They may not choose the right route, but they're listening. That's a different position than that's a different iteration of our movement, and we've moved past that. There's no contrition there. There's no mea culpa
2: right.
1: to I've changed my ways. It's just, that's silly. I don't even know why you're bringing that up.
2: And I think a lot of these politicians are trying to get in front of something that's going to happen, you know, trying to get in front of it before it happens, because we're in a time right now where we're between not the primary and the general election in November, and a lot of these commercials are going to be coming up saying what somebody
1: sure.
2: said.
1: Of course.
2: You know, you said this back here, you know, and so they're trying to get in front of it and say, well, you know, that was... 1.0. That wasn't, you know,
1: It doesn't make a lot of sense to me. Coming up on the other side, a plan to repeal Michigan's marijuana taxes in the works. We'll talk about it coming up. 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
14: Southbound 75 at Otter Creek, a disabled vehicle taking up the left lane is causing delays to Front Street. Northbound 75 at 696, we've got that left lane closed, and that's causing heavy delays to 9 Mile. Westbound 10 Mile at Woodward, two left lanes are closed there until later on this afternoon. 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
10: Not seeing a bunch of rain around. There could be a passing shower, maybe a thunderstorm as we head on through mid to late afternoon today, and plenty of partly sunny hours otherwise. 85. Small chance of an early shower tonight. Partial clouds overnight, 67. Suburbs low to mid-60s. An afternoon shower tomorrow. Again, nothing widespread, 85. Friday, sunshine, 82. For the Weather Channel, I'm meteorologist Ray Stajic, 760 WJR, where Michigan comes to talk.
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0: So a new bill last week was introduced to the Michigan legislature to repeal Michigan's 24% wholesale marijuana tax, saying that the additional tax places an unnecessary burden on the state's legal cannabis industry while failing to generate revenue that supporters had talked about. And this 24% marijuana tax was a part of the road funding package.
1: Yeah.
0: That was built last year. And this has come up short, according to some lawmakers, in coming up with the money that they thought it was going to generate.
1: Also, this cannabis company, Higher Love Cannabis Company, they announced Monday, that it was suspending operations at 5 of its 9 dispensaries in the UP because of this 24% wholesale cannabis tax.
0: Let's talk about it. Representative Jim DeSanta joins us. It's good to have you, Representative. What prompted this? This Good bill morning. To be introduced.
2: Good morning, Chris. Good morning, Lloyd. What prompted this was the fact that this is basic economics. Prohibition doesn't work, and taxing the hell out of something also doesn't work. It kills an industry. I'm just trying to honor what the Michigan voters passed in 2018

0: industry.
1: You know, Michigan's cannabis market has faced, you know, falling prices. As I said, there's, you know, businesses are closing. There's one up north closing, five different locations up there. And they're also dealing with intense competition. How much additional damage do you believe this tax is causing?
0: I think if you look at the revenue that the tax is creating, and this is not from legislators, this is from the Department of Treasury, it's not even going to produce 25% of the projected revenue. So the industry definitely moved towards the underground market, back towards medical marijuana, and we could say that it could be a 30 to 40% hit, possibly a 50% hit to the industry that the voters approved in 2018.
2: How short are we in terms of how much this was supposed to generate, and what would be the alternative to then providing that money for the road funding?
0: So $34 million, if you look at the $34 million across the 4 months and you extrapolate it out, it's going to not even produce a quarter of the $420 million projected. So maybe a little over $110 million, $105 million. As far as revenue, finding revenue to replace the lost projected tax revenue, I believe that in an $87 billion state budget, I've identified $6 billion in waste in our budget. We can easily find $300, $400 million for our local roads elsewhere in our state budget.
1: So, like before repealing it completely, could you not just reduce the rate and restructure the tax or give it another year to see whether collections improve?
0: Well, we've already got, like I said, we've already got 10% retail and 6% sales tax. And to be fair, I have also proposed a co-sponsored a bill repealing all excise taxes on beer, wine, and distilled spirits. So it's not just marijuana that we're talking about. These taxes are regressive. They hit working people a lot harder. They are the working guy gets hit by these taxes, and largely are the people paying these taxes.
2: Mm. What's the appetite for this? Have you seen signs that there's support for this in Lansing?
0: To be honest, no. Government that doesn't generally like to cut taxes, and even taxes that are not producing the revenue, nearly the revenue they projected, they don't like to give up tax revenue. We've proven that in Michigan. We raised taxes in Michigan. This was a budget where we raised marijuana taxes, we raised gas taxes, and we decoupled the tax cuts that were in the federal bill that brought down taxes on tips, wages, and overtime. There were also capital gains taxes that we delayed. So these were big tax increases, and now we're dealing with the fallout, and one industry is dealing with the fallout, and 40% tax on a product. You're going to make a dent in that industry, and this definitely has.
1: Have you spoken to any of the cannabis growers or the retailers and consumers, and have they told you, like, this is just too much for us?
0: We spoke with them extensively the night we were passing the bill, and they said this is really going to kill us. And it's proven, all their predictions have proven true, honestly. They said this wholesale tax on top of the 16% already on cannabis is going to drive the underground market. And so you see how economics works. People are going to seek out lower priced products. It's already in Michigan, you can have 10 ounces of marijuana on your person in your home. That's almost a pound of marijuana. Mm-hmm. You can have 2.5 ounces of marijuana on your person away from your home. That's a lot of marijuana. We don't have penalties now for people possessing marijuana. So the market can move to wherever the lowest price is and where the least amount of government interference is. And so this is what we're finding out. Again, it's just basic economics. When you tax something to this degree, you're going to move the market away from the legalized market.
2: Representative Jim DeSanto, we appreciate it this morning. Thank you. We'll talk again very soon. Keep us up to date on this.
0: Thank you.
2: Yeah, you got it. We'll take a break. 8 o'clock hour coming up. Get you caught up on the headlines. We're talking AI and the Big Three. It's all coming up in the 8 o'clock hour here on JR Morning.
3: Hey, it's Ryan.

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5: He dropped out of the race last month, then came back in it to win it. I'm Dave Anthony, Fox News. David Crowley pulls off the upset in Wisconsin, despite trailing in the polls by double digits after getting back in the race for governor. He defeated Democratic Socialist Francesca Hong.
6: Establishment Democrats are likely breathing a sigh of relief this morning. This was the outcome they had hoped for, but perhaps not what many of them had expected. David Crowley beat Francesca Hong by less than a percentage point, not the margin that polls had indicated. But Hong had baggage from previous social media posts and lacked the endorsements of prominent progressives like Senator Bernie Sanders and AOC. Crowley's campaign is now out with a new statement this morning saying his next goal is to try and build a broad coalition.
5: Fox's Madeline Rivera. Crowley faces Republican Tom Tiffany in November. Democrats in Minnesota went progressive, picking Lieutenant Governor Peggy Flanagan as their nominee for Senate, defeating Congresswoman Angie Craig by 20 points. Flanagan's Republican challenger in that Senate race, former TV sportscaster Michelle Tafoya. In South Carolina, Republican Senator Darlene Graham, appointed to replace her late brother Lindsey, advanced to a runoff as she runs to stay in the Senate.
7: I want to thank President Trump, his steadfast support, and his complete and total endorsement.
5: Graham will face Congressman Ralph Norman in the runoff in 2 weeks. The winner replaces late Senator Lindsey Graham as the GOP nominee, taking on Democrat Annie Andrews in November. In Connecticut, Democratic Congressman John Larson became the 10th House lawmaker to lose a primary this year, beaten by Luke Bronin. We're learning more about President Trump's stealthy exit from the NATO summit last month, secretly switching planes because of an Iranian threat, he told reporters last night.
8: Well, it's only up to Secret Service. I just follow what they'd like to do.
9: And according to various reports overnight, the threat to Air Force One was from a shoulder fire missile that he found out about from Israel.
5: Fox's Peter Ducey at the White House. 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
11: Southbound 75 at Otter Creek Road. We saw that disabled vehicle taking up the left lane. Traffic's backed up from Front Street. Northbound 75 at 696 Construction taking up that left lane. That's causing backups to 9 Mile this morning. Westbound 10 Mile at Woodward. Two left lanes are closed for construction there until this afternoon. Now, WJR weather first from the Weather Channel. Partly cloudy today with a high of 85. Right now, it's 68. A few clouds tonight and a low of 66. Overcast with a slight chance of a shower tomorrow, high of 84. I'm Renee Vitale, WJR, traffic and weather first.
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4: It's not just morning. It's a JR morning with Chris Renwick, Lloyd Jackson, and Jamie Edmonds on 760 WJR and on the WJR app, where Michigan comes to talk.
16: All right, welcome back. 8 o'clock hour. It's funny because you see all these states that are that have the primaries.
0: Uh-huh.
16: For example, last night, and like everybody's got a race that everybody's talking about.
0: Oh yeah,
16: you know what I mean?
0: Yes, just like we did them here in Michigan,
16: and some for different reasons.
0: Yeah,
16: right. I mean, you know, Lindsey Graham dies unexpectedly and suddenly. Sister. And all of a sudden, his sister steps in to run in South Carolina. And she, Darlene Graham, and Ralph Norman are going to a runoff in that South Carolina Senate Republican primary. That was one of the big storylines yesterday.
0: In Wisconsin, too, had one.
16: Wisconsin, the Milwaukee County Executive, David Crowley, won the Democratic gubernatorial primary over Francesca Hong, the progressive challenger, the former DSA member.
0: Get rid of Thanksgiving challenger?
16: Yes.
0: Okay.
16: Yes. It was funny. I was listening to an interview with her, and they're like, you said you want to do away with Thanksgiving. Like, is that true? And she's like, well, you know, I used to love to cook, and one of my favorite things to cook was Thanksgiving, but it's oppressive. And it's like, okay.
0: Okay. So did she ever talk about getting rid of Christmas too?
16: I have not heard her stance on Christmas.
0: Okay.
16: I mean.
0: So she didn't want to get rid of Thanksgiving because she didn't want to cook anymore.
16: I mean, Santa's using elf labor. I don't know if that jives. I don't.
0: She just didn't want to cook
16: maybe
0: anymore.
16: That's not cool. I don't know.
0: Yeah, and so right, she's exactly. Like, just get rid of Thanksgiving. I don't want to cook.
16: But that's a blow because that's a heavy progressive.
0: It is.
16: That was, and you know, it's funny. I was thinking, you know, she kind of backtracked on a lot of things that she had said. She was a big defund the police and all those things,
0: yeah,
16: right?
0: Mm-hmm.
16: And she had backtracked on a lot of those things. And I'm thinking, well, hold on a second. Again, it's like the old Alexander Hamilton. If you don't stand for anything, you stand for nothing.
0: Nothing, yeah.
16: Right? It's like you ride the horse that got you there. This is your message. This is what got you to this point. This is what got you to fundraise millions of dollars. This is what got you the support system, the campaign that you have, the coalitions that you built. Why would you be backtracking on it at the 11th hour?
17: Maybe the horse flipped her.
16: Well, probably. Probably. Yeah. And probably a little bit of panic because of the narrative that's going on around the country.
17: But right it's now. Not a, it wasn't a wave when it came to DSA candidates because we had some winners and some losers.
16: And
17: right?
16: some losers, right. I think that is important to note.
17: Yeah.
16: Also, Peggy Flanagan, the Minnesota lieutenant governor, she wins. And so she will be running for U.S. Senate for the Democrats in Minnesota. She's a progressive as well. So, again, a good night, bad night for progressives around the country in the primaries yesterday.
17: A downriver candidate for state legislature, hoping to make history in November, Democrat Joanna Whaley could become the first openly transgender woman elected to the Michigan House. The political newcomer, parent, hospital chaplain, faces Republican Ronald Kokenda in District 2, covering Allen Park, Lincoln Park, Melvin Dell, and Southgate. Whaley says voters are focused less on her identity, more on the everyday concerns, including rising utility bills and health care costs and affordability. After knocking on 17,000 doors, Whaley says many families are struggling to decide which bills they can afford to pay. She says her campaign will remain focused on holding utility companies accountable, lowering health care costs, and protecting individual freedoms.
16: Mm.
17: So she says interesting. She's just going to keep it straight, and nobody's really paying attention to the fact that she's transgender.
16: Meanwhile, how are some of these communities dealing with the turn down of these millages?
17: Listen, they're scrambling, after these voters rejected police and fire millages in the primary last week. And now yesterday was the state deadline for local governments to modify or resubmit proposals for the November ballot. Waterford Township already reduced the amount it's requesting, but officials warn another defeat could leave the township facing a public safety funding shortfall of more than $7 million and some possible layoffs. Orion Township could lose funding for a sheriff's substation staffed by more than 30 deputies, while Highland Township's fire department is also at risk. Officials say rising living costs may have contributed to the widespread opposition. State law allows communities to quickly revise rejected millages and ask voters to reconsider them in November.
16: Interesting. Remember when we told you that the president was secretly transported to another plane after the NATO summit in Turkey? He talked about it yesterday.
17: Uh-huh.
16: He said that he slipped away from Air Force One last month because Secret Service and the military wanted him, quote, on a different plane due to a threat that he says that he was downplaying. He wasn't too worried about it.
17: Okay.
16: But the Secret Service was and the military was. And he said they wanted me to go on a different flight, a different plane. I guess there was a threat out there. I didn't really ask much about it. I get a lot of threats, he said. He said, I don't worry about anything, to be honest. Whatever it is, you know my attitude, whatever. It's a fine stance to take, but at the end of the day, that's not Secret Service's job.
17: Secret Service's job to keep you safe.
16: To just go, that's okay. We'll figure it out in the air. No. That doesn't work. But the fact that he talked about it, I think, is interesting. Usually that doesn't get a lot of play when things like this get brought up, because those are security matters that generally don't get talked about. But it obviously was a credible enough threat that those protecting the president of the United States felt like it was the right move to put him on a different plane.
17: Absolutely. Got to do what you got to. I mean, that's their job. Keep the president safe.
16: Yeah.
17: And, I'd rather take that precaution than not, and then something bad happens.
16: Correct. I think that's exactly right. But once you get out of harm's way, then you can do what they ended up doing. But yeah, I think that's exactly right.
17: Now, if Jamie was here, Chris, this would be a Jamie's Lamey story, but luckily no one was hurt or killed in this situation.
16: Okay.
17: A 44-year-old Flint man was arrested after state police say they found him sleeping behind the wheel in the middle of I-75. They responded to the freeway near Clintonville Road in Oakland County just before 9 Sunday night. Following reports, they kept getting calls. They say, listen, there's a car blocking the freeway. It's just in the middle of the freeway. Police say the driver appeared intoxicated and had open containers of alcohol on the passenger seat. Preliminary testing allegedly showed his blood alcohol was twice the legal limit. They also recovered two knives, one measuring 9 inches, one measuring 12 inches.
16: I think that's a machete.
17: And the man, who has a previous drunk driving conviction, he was out on bond for drunk driving. Faces several charges, including operating while intoxicated, carrying concealed weapons, possession of dangerous weapons as a felon, and driving without insurance.
16: So sleeping in
17: his
16: car.
17: In the middle of 75.
16: Not ideal.
17: No.
16: Not an ideal place to catch a couple of Z's.
17: Well, it's not ideal either when you're out on bond for drunk driving and you're drunk driving.
16: Yep.
17: Yeah.
16: No.
17: Okay, I'm just saying.
16: No, if it were me, I would advise against that.
17: Okay, well.
16: That's just
17: I think
16: me.
17: That would be safe.
16: Yeah. Tigers win yesterday. They beat the Guardians 6-4 down at Comerica Park. They are one game under 500. They are a half a game out of the wild card spot. And look, big win. Another nice
17: especially
16: win.
17: Especially against the Guardians, man, because they usually have our number.
16: Well, yeah, they have our number, but they were able to get out of this thing. And, you know, again, I think that Kevin McGonigal comes through again.
17: Mm-hmm.
16: He drives in three runs. I mean, you look at even the pitching in this case. Yes, it was relatively a quick outing for Anderson. Four innings pitched, gave up four hits, one run, one earned run, walked a couple but struck out four, gave up that home run. But Drew Anderson, again, did the job.
17: Yeah.
16: Like, nobody's expecting you to go out there and pitch five scoreless.
17: No.
16: But that's a pretty good stat line for him. And then the bullpen were able to get it done, and the offense got it done.
17: Pitching chaos again?
16: Yeah. I guess.
17: I mean, what else could it be at this point?
16: They don't have a horse that's going to get you into the eighth.
17: Mm-mm.
16: It's just not the reality anymore.
17: Yeah.
16: So with that in mind, you're going to have to completely change the way you think about pitching in these games. And I think A.J. Hinch and Chris Fetter are. And I think at least it's paying off right now.
17: Well,
16: but
17: working.
16: If you've got the offense to back it up, that can work.
17: Yeah. If the bats are going, yeah.
16: It can work.
17: Mm-hmm.
16: They got another game today. And that one scheduled for 6:40 tonight, okay, down at Comerica Park. Riley Green did go out of that game in the second inning yesterday, got hit with a pitch, and as he was rounding the bases, had some tightness in his hamstring. Right. Don't know the exact extent.
17: Not
16: of
17: necessarily
16: that.
17: A yeah. cause of the hamstring being hit. It's not necessarily a cause. No, don't know, right?
16: Well, he stayed in the game, and the only thing you worry about is if he was running differently because he was favoring the knee that he got hit
17: in. That's true.
16: Something to watch, but we don't know much yet about Riley Green at this point. Meanwhile, are rogue AI agents exposing the dark side of the technology? Is that something that's causing fear in the public? We'll talk about it next on JR Morning.
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11: Still have that disabled vehicle on southbound 75 at Otter Creek taking up the left lane. Traffic's backed up from Front Street. Also, construction taking up the left lane of northbound 75 at 696. That's in place for quite some time, and that's causing delays to 9 Mile. Westbound 10 Mile at Woodward, two left lanes are closed till this afternoon. Now, WJR Weather First from the Weather Channel. Here's your forecast.
24: Mild weather for now, getting a little bit cooler toward the end of the week and not a bunch of rain around as looks like the storm track is south of us. This morning, partial sunshine. This afternoon, 85 and partly sunny with maybe a late day shower, possibly a thunderstorm. Tonight, chance of a shower, maybe a thunder shower early, upper 60s in town. Suburbs, likely low to mid 60s. Thursday, once again, just a passing shower in the afternoon, maybe two. Partly sunny, otherwise 85. Friday, a little bit cooler, mostly sunny, 82. From the Weather Channel, I'm meteorologist Ray Stajic, 760 WJR, where Michigan comes to talk.
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0: It's an interesting story in Axios, this concern in the AI industry that AI agents are becoming more autonomous and more capable of carrying out these complex tasks on their own. And one of the things that developers and researchers are finding is that they are going to pursue these goals and try to carry out these tasks, sometimes in unexpected ways. They could use deception, or they could break laws or rules, or they could hack different systems, or they could find loopholes to help achieve whatever their outcome is. And it's turned into a case where, are these AI platforms or bots or agents, are they acting out of control? Are they becoming rogue, when that's not exactly what programmers had designed them to do? Talk about it. Brent Yax is the CEO of Aucom and joins us once again. Brent, good morning. It's good to have you back.
1: Thanks for having me.
0: So is rogue a fair way to describe this, or are these systems just doing what they're supposed to do? Get from point A to point B and do it as quickly and expeditiously as possible.
1: Yeah, I'm not sure if rogue is the right word, right? So we're asking these systems to focus on the end result. And when you ask to focus on the end result, they're using all of these different methods to get there, right? They don't have these societal norms. They don't have these, like, what I should do. They don't have this sense of morality. So they're really just trying to accomplish the tasks that they've been given in any way they can.
2: So when we tell an agent to, like, you know, just get it done, how specific do we have to be about what it is and is not allowed to do?
1: Well, I think, you know, that's an interesting question, right? Because I don't think we should have to understand exactly the constraints that we need to put these agents in. I think that the systems that are building them, the OpenAIs, the Claudes, I think they need to do a better job of defining what guardrails really should be in place, so that we, as normal people that are just going out and trying to, you know, get an email written, don't have to consider all of the different rules that they have to follow.
0: Right, because when I take my kids bowling, they need bumpers, or else they'll never hit a pin.
2: Right.
0: Like, yeah. If they want to score high in bowling, that's how they have to do it at
2: yeah.
0: this point.
2: Yeah, yeah.
0: Are those bumpers in place? Do they have those in place, or should they be put into place?
1: Yeah, I think that's the, you know, answer really that we need to find is who has to put those bumpers in place, because right now, apparently, these systems are able to, you know, get out of sort of the normal rules that we all follow when we're doing things and accomplish things in ways that really, I mean, it gets it done, but is it the right way to do it?
2: And I'm wondering, if an employee uses an AI agent that, let's say, hacks into another system while completing an assigned task, who would be held responsible? Is it the employee? Is it the employer? Is it the AI developer?
1: There's no real answer to that right now. What we do know from, like, say, a hiring standpoint or from an employer standpoint, if AI is used to make a decision on somebody that they're hiring and there's some bias in the AI decisions, we know the employer is responsible for that. So we've seen that already. So, but in a case where AI is hacking, we don't really know who's responsible yet, because there's no clear guidelines on that, and it's all kind of the Wild West right now.
0: Mm-hmm. I'm curious to know, how close are we at this point to these AI agents making important decisions without our oversight? So, like, whether that's, you know, aside from, like, writing emails or handling a calendar, things like that, whether if it's managing money or negotiating contracts or things that are directly impacting our lives, how close are we to that without actually having to prompt them for those things?
1: You know, personally, I believe there's this thing called human in the loop. And anytime you ask AI to do anything or go down a path or make a decision, you know, I generally always believe you should have some human there saying, this is right, this is wrong, this is what we should do. But what we're seeing now is that people are believing AI, and AI is coming out and being super confident. If you ever ask AI to do anything, it'll be, hey, that's a great question, I'm glad you asked me that. So people are building this confidence in AI and letting it make final decisions. I'm just not a believer in that. I think that you really need to have a human in the loop somewhere to finalize that decision and not allow AI to make it.
2: And, you know, we already worry about human hackers. So, you know, what changes when criminals can deploy teams of AI agents and they work continuously and they share information and adapt the tactics?
1: Well, the reality is they're already doing that, and that's unfortunate, right? But they are basically taking this, you know, attack where maybe they would call somebody or send one email, and now AI is doing it 10,000 times. Mm-hmm. Really, they've increased the magnitude of it. So we're already seeing that in sort of the cybersecurity world, is that AI is being used for those purposes. On the good side, though, AI is also being used to sort of help prevent that and recognize when those things are happening to hopefully interject and stop that.
0: I think the interesting thing here, though, is everybody is dancing around the issue of, well, whose responsibility is this?
2: Uh-huh.
0: Whose responsibility is this to make sure that things don't get out of control, that these AI agents are working within the parameters? Should the onus be on the developers? Should the onus be on the government to force the developers to put those safety guards in place? Like, to me, there's no definitive answer on that yet, which is odd.
1: You're 100% right. Not only there's no definitive answer, but now it's becoming a thing where the states are putting out their own regulations. Federally, we're not seeing regulations yet, so everybody's sort of conflicting in the way in which they want to manage this, so it's getting very murky. So, you know, as a individual, I just want the regulations in place. I want, you know, to feel safe. And as a developer, you're like, I have to follow New York. I have to follow California. I have to follow the federal government. And it's really confusing right now, which makes us very murky.
2: And so for the average consumer, should we just be cautious about allowing AI assistants to make purchases and schedule our appointments and negotiate with companies on our behalf?
1: I mean, at any time where you're giving it control to, like, make a decision, I would be, you know, very leery of that. I think you should always look at what it's doing and verify and actually confirm what you want. But, I mean, some of these cases that we're talking about with the systems hacking and going in a direction here or a direction there, I mean, they're very unique use cases. We've only seen a couple of them total. So no, I don't think I don't think we should be too worried about it, you know, purchasing tickets for, you know, the Lions or something.
2: Right.
1: But we do got to be mindful of what it's doing.
0: Interesting stuff as always. Brent Yaks, we appreciate your time. Thank you. We'll talk again soon.
1: Thanks.
0: Yeah, you got it. Meanwhile, you know, as the tariff decisions that were coming down from the federal government were swirling, one of the things that we had always been asking is, what exactly were the big three doing behind the scenes to try to mitigate some of that and also kind of insulate themselves from those decisions that were being made? We might have some answers. We'll talk about it next.
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7: Fox News, I'm CJ Papa. New information about why President Trump switched from Air Force One to a military plane for his flight home from last month's NATO summit in Turkey.
8: According to various reports overnight, the threat to Air Force One was from a shoulder fire missile that he found out about from Israel.
7: Fox's Peter Ducey at the White House. In South Carolina, a field of 10, now just two, interim South Carolina Senator Darlene Graham.
9: I want to thank President Trump his steadfast support, and his complete and total endorsement.
7: She'll face Congressman Ralph Norman in the August 25th runoff for her late brother's Senate seat. Far-left Democratic Socialist Francesca Hung losing to establishment Democrat David Crowley by less than a percentage point in the Wisconsin primary for governor. 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
14: Southbound 75 at Otter Creek. We still have that disabled vehicle blocking the left lane, causing delays from Front Street. Westbound 696 at Gratiot. Disabled vehicle off to the left shoulder. That's causing delays to 94. Medical emergency vehicles taking up the two right lanes of westbound 96 before Milford Road. Traffic slow from Wixom Road. 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Partly cloudy today, a high of 85. Right now, it's 68. A few clouds tonight with a low of 66. Overcast with a slight chance of a shower tomorrow and a high of 84. I'm Renee Vitale, WJR, traffic and weather first.
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1: 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Here's Chris Renwick, Lloyd Jackson, and Jamie Edmonds.
0: So a new book by New York Times reporters Maggie Haberman and Jonathan Swain, Regime Change, Inside the Presidency of Donald Trump, provides some new details about how leaders in Detroit's auto industry were working behind the scenes to convince the president not to impose tariffs on imported vehicles and auto parts. According to the book, executives from General Motors, Ford, and Stellantis warned the administration about these tariffs that were being brought in from Mexico and Canada and how it could disrupt the North American supply chain. Jamie LaRoe has been following this for quite some time. I mean, Jamie, I remember when when we were hearing about these tariffs, the auto tariffs, how it was going to impact the industry, how it was going to impact us here at home. I think I remember asking you specifically, what is being done behind the scenes to try to curb this? And your answer was like, something. Well, we don't know exactly. What are we learning now? Jamie, we got you?
21: Yep.
2: Okay.
0: All right, very good. What are we learning through this new book?
21: You know, it's a very interesting book on a lot of levels. The part that grabbed me was the part about the Detroit automakers and what they went through with the president in terms of trying to convince the White House that tariffs would damage their business and the supply chain that underlies their business. It's a brief mention, but I guess because I'm an autos reporter, it caught my attention.
2: And, you know, and according to the book, Mary Barra, Jim Farley, John Elkin warned that tariffs on vehicles and parts from Canada and Mexico could wipe out their company's profits. Were those fears exaggerated, or did the 2025 results largely validate them?
21: In many ways, it's been validated, but the companies have, as automakers have done throughout time, they've been fluid and adjusted to it. They've been able to mitigate some of the damage and make some tweaks and changes and adjustments to kind of lessen the impact, if you will. However, you know, if you look at, for example, Stellantis, their profit sharing is based on, of course, their North American profits, which were hit hard in part by tariffs. There are other issues at play. And, you know, the workers at their factories did not get any profit sharing checks last year as a result of it. And then same thing with Ford and GM. They did get profit sharing, but they were some of the lowest numbers in years.
2: And Stellantis had other serious strategic issues as well. I mean, how do we separate the damage caused by the tariffs from the problems the company kind of created for themselves?
21: Well, those are laid out in their earnings that, you know, you want to go back and look at those, you can. But, you know, and basically, yes, they had both Stellantis made strategic changes. And part of that was because they needed to mitigate some of the tariff impact. They needed to shift some production so that they don't have to pay tariffs on some of the parts and some of the production. But a lot of it, too, was also with changes in the market for electric vehicle demand. For example, it was not as strong as it had been once the federal tax credit for EVs went away. So there were other issues at play for sure.
0: You know, the other interesting thing in this book is that these auto executives were very much like, I think, a lot of us in maybe thinking that the tariff talk was more about negotiating, mm-hmm. that it was a leverage mm-hmm. tool to try to renegotiate trade with some countries around the world. It sounds like they were caught off guard that the fact that they actually were implemented.
21: Well, that's right. That's a very good point, too. You know, the auto industry, but many corporate executives believed that President Trump was basically going to dangle tariffs as a threat in terms of negotiating with other countries, but would never really truly enact them, especially at the levels he was talking about. and they found out, nope, it was not just talk. It was not just a threat. He was going to do it. And that was part of one of the phone calls that he had with the Detroit 3 is basically to tell them, hey, buckle up because I'm doing this. This is not just rhetoric.
2: Is there a contradiction, though, between imposing these tariffs that can increase the cost of a vehicle and then calling on the automakers to produce more affordable cars?
21: You know, that's the biggest hurdle right there. I mean, that's what the automakers today are struggling with. They have a lot of high expenses. I just did a story, too, last week about affordability and the struggles that the Detroit 3 are having because their average vehicle prices are higher than a lot of other manufacturers, and they have expensive costs. I mean, they pay their workforce more than many others do, rightfully so, but, you know, nevertheless, there's big bills attached to a lot of this. And, of course, the union would argue that the executives get paid a lot, too, and they do. So, you know, you can go either way with this. I understand it. But someone's got to pay the piper at the end of the day, right? And then you've got these increases in 50% tariff on steel and aluminum. You know, that's a huge increase right there. And you got to find a way to pay for that without passing it all on to the consumer because people can't afford these cars anymore.
0: What's the status of the heads of these companies and the administration and the president? I mean, you know, it sounds like they were working it behind the scenes. But it seems like, based on, recent comments and, you know, the president toured, the Ford facility when he was here recently. What's the status of the relationship between these companies and the White House?
21: I can only speak strongly to Ford and a little bit to GM because those are the two companies that I've covered the closest. And I can say anytime you ask, you know, Bill Ford or Jim Farley, they will say that the White House is very open to hearing them and taking their calls and listening to their input on various things. And I know that same thing, I believe Mary Barra also has a pretty good open dialogue with the Trump administration. So, you know, they made a lot of visits earlier last year to the White House, and we reported on that at the Detroit Free Press, trying to mitigate any impact that these tariffs might have on their businesses. Some of it might have worked, some of it didn't, but they do continue to have a dialogue with the president.
0: Mm. Jamie LaRue, the senior auto writer with the Detroit Free Press, we appreciate your time and your insight as always. Thank you. We'll talk soon.
21: Thank you.
0: Yeah, you got it. Coming up on the other side, it's Wednesday. It's Name That Tune. Let's get to it. It's JR Morning.
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14: Your problem slowing you down on the road. Southbound 75 at Otter Creek. A disabled vehicle blocking the left lane is causing delays to Front Street. Southbound 75 after Gratiot. Crash off to the right shoulder. A disabled vehicle off to the left shoulder of westbound 696 at Gratiot. That has traffic slowed to 94. Now, WJR Weather First from the Weather Channel. Here's your forecast.
31: Still have got to push a relatively mild air in, but we are looking at what looks to be a little bit cooler weather toward the end of the week. Roll through today with a passing shower, thunder shower this afternoon through early tonight, 85. Tonight we'll drop into the upper 60s. Outside of town, likely low to mid 60s. Tomorrow, partly sunny. Chance of a shower or two in the afternoon, 85. Friday, just a tad cooler, sunny, 82. From the Weather Channel, I'm meteorologist Ray Stajic, 760 WJR, where Michigan comes to talk.

0: name that tune today. Just keep Jamie Edmonds in your prayers today. She is undergoing her surgery.
1: This morning. Yes.
0: So any prayers you got, send them her way.
1: Yes.
0: We're playing the Backstreet Boys for her this morning.
1: Those are her boys.
0: Those are her guys.
1: Yeah.
0: She was just tearing it up at the Sphere in Vegas to them,
1: man,
0: the other
1: just
0: day.
1: Just like a big old kid, man.
0: Yes.
2: She's got this.
0: Yes.
1: Oh, absolutely.
2: Without a doubt.
1: Yes.
0: Yeah. Yeah. So just if you could keep her in your thoughts and prayers today. And one more hurdle to get over here.
2: Mm-hmm.
0: And then we're going to hopefully talk to her very soon.
1: Yes, we will.
0: Very, very soon.
1: She'll be back here, hopefully.
0: Yeah. So we love you, Jamie. We're thinking of you guys.
1: Yeah.
0: Yeah,
1: what
0: right.
1: did you say? Brian. Here you go. Yeah,
3: I tell her that get back every time I talk to her. When are you coming back to work?
0: She wants to come back to work.
3: Well,
0: she
3: if does. You remember when she found out, when she got the diagnosis, it was the day we were all supposed to go and have lunch.
0: Yeah.
1: Oh, that's
3: and
1: right.
3: So I told her that's the furthest any woman has ever gone to get out of having lunch with me.
2: Jeez.
3: And women have gone a long way.
1: Brian is. You can't be this guy. I don't know.
2: Brian's on a tear today.
0: He really is. He's on a tear today.
3: I'm in charge
0: people.
3: Of Name That Tune. So.
0: All right. Well, hold on. We do have tickets for you. And this is a good one.
1: Man.
2: Mm-hmm.
0: How about tickets to go see Eric Clapton September 6th at Little Caesars Arena? We want you to play along with us. 800-859-0957. 800-859-0WJR. And all you got to do is correctly identify this song and not this song, a song we play for you.
1: Yeah.
0: And we'll get you those tickets to go see Eric Clapton, the legend, bringing his new U.S. tour to Little Caesars Arena to celebrate the release of Journeyman, the deluxe edition, world-class blues and rock. I mean, Eric Clapton is one of the greats.
1: Yes.
0: Wow. One of the greats on the sixth string.
2: I want to know.
0: 800-859-0957. Play along with us. Agreed. It's going to be fantastic.
2: Yeah.
1: It's a good show.
0: Okay, Brian, what do we have? What's
3: the
0: on tap
3: today? Because it's Eric Clapton. That mm-hmm. was Lay Down Sally. Of course, he's the most famous song, in my opinion. And I know you'd lean a different way, but I would think Layla.
1: Layla.
2: Yeah.
1: Layla.
3: So it's Definitely. Songs with women's names in the title.
0: Okay.
3: Is what
0: okay.
3: he's like that.
0: I like it.
3: So let's start with Renee.
2: Okay.
3: And let's see if she knows this one.
2: Brandy. This is my yacht rock go-to.
3: Very good. That's Brandy. What's the name of the group?
1: The Looking Glass.
2: I would say you're asking too much.
0: Wow.
2: Is that their one and only hit?
3: Probably.
1: I think so.
0: Yeah. I've never heard of them. So
1: yeah.
0: Great song, though.
1: It is. I love that song.
0: Great song.
3: That song. All right, let's go with Lloyd. Let's go with Lloyd.

0: I don't know.
1: Steve Perry, right?
2: Yeah.
1: I know it's Steve Perry.
2: Oh, Sherry.
3: Our love.
1: I know Steve Perry's voice.
0: But that's solo Steve Perry, right?
1: Yeah, it's not horn.
0: Yeah, see, I don't need solo Steve Perry. That's Journey?
2: That's
1: not Journey.
3: Not Journey.
0: Yeah, see, I roll with Journey. I don't roll with solo Steve Perry.
3: What's wrong with solo?
0: He's a traitor. How dare you leave Journey?
1: Oh, my God.
3: Wow.
1: Is Michael Jackson a traitor, too, because he left the Jacksons?
2: Well, ooh, valid question.
3: Ooh. Uh-huh.
0: I mean, he was the Jacksons.
2: Yeah.
0: Let's be honest.
2: That's a valid point.
1: Okay.
3: You want to get a listener?
0: Yeah, let's go to Gary in Westland. Gary, good morning.
4: Good morning.
0: You ready to rock?
4: I am.
0: All right, let's do this thing for Gary.
3: You know this one, Gary.

0: Thank you.
1: Gary, you're going to see Eric Clapton September 6th.
0: Oh, man. That's fantastic.
1: You're going to have a wonderful time. Gary, yes. We appreciate you listening and playing along with us. Thank you. We'll talk again. Thanks for listening.
2: Enjoy yourself.
3: All right, hold on.
1: That's Gary in Westland. Very good.
3: Let's go back. Let's go back to the beginning. Let's go to Renee again. Let's see Renee. This one I had never heard of.
1: Sherry.

0: I know it's Dave Matthews Band.
1: Yep.
0: I've never heard the song. I just recognize his voice. I have no idea.
2: I don't know the song. I've never heard the song either.
3: Neither
1: have I. Nancy.
2: Wow.
0: Okay. Nancy.
1: Okay, Mr. Lloyd, let's see if you know this one.
3: That's Jefferson Starship, right?
1: Yep. Jefferson Starship.
3: Sarah.
1: Very good. Very good, Sarah.
0: I forgot about this song.
1: Sarah.
3: I used to DJ back in the day, so that was one of the songs I played.
2: Wow.
3: I just had to remember it.
2: You guys are incredible.
0: Also, Yacht Rock-ish.
3: Oh, absolutely.
1: All right, let's see if Chris can get this one. Chris, last chance.

0: Sounds like someone with cyclospora.
1: The way he was kind of moaning.
2: Like, that was actually Chris a few weeks ago.
3: Right. Just like he had cyclospora, so yeah.
4: Come on, Chris.
3: I don't know. I don't know. I do, but I don't.
4: Okay. Name of the song, Janie's Got a Gun.
3: Oh, that's Aerosmith.
4: Yes. Very good. Yeah. Very good.
2: Fun fact, when they were in the studio recording that, they used a sugar packet. He shook a sugar packet.
3: A sugar packet?
2: Yeah, for like a tempo.
3: Oh, that's interesting. Yeah. I didn't know that.
2: There you go.
3: Very good.
4: And Little Backstreet Boys.
3: Little Backstreet Boys. We're thinking of Jamie today.
1: Jamie, we love you, girl.
3: We love you. All right. That's going to do it for us. Kevin Dietz and All Talk. Coming up next here on WJR. We'll see you tomorrow.
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8: Up and down inflation report. I'm Dave Anthony, Fox News. Literally, consumer prices inched up last month from June, but the annual rate of inflation for July dropped slightly.
9: 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So month over month, July CPI coming in up 0.1%, year over year, up 3.4%.
8: That's Fox Business Network, Cheryl Cassone. Affordability, a big midterm election issue, especially for Democrats.
10: We are going to stop Donald Trump's $1 billion a day illegal war in Iran and the crushing gas and fertilizer prices.
8: That's Minnesota Lieutenant Governor Peggy Flanigan, a progressive who easily won the Democratic primary for Senate in November. Flanigan will face Michelle Tafoya, a former TV sportscaster who won the Republican primary. In Wisconsin, a Democratic socialist lost. Francesca Hong had led in the polls, but was upset in the primary for governor by a more moderate Democrat, David Crowley, who had dropped out of the race briefly last month and then came back in and won by a few thousand votes.
11: Hong was bogged down by a controversial social media posts and a lack of endorsements from prominent progressives. Wisconsin Dems are now calling on the party to put aside their differences and unite behind Crowley as he gets ready to face Republican Tom Tiffany for governor.
8: Fox's Madeline Rivera in Connecticut. Democratic Congressman John Larson became the 10th House lawmaker to lose a primary this year. Luke Bronin beat Larson by 22 points after telling voters the stakes are too high to keep doing the same thing. In South Carolina,
12: this is a very emotional night.
8: Senator Darlene Graham finished first in the Republican primary to replace her late brother Lindsey's GOP nominee as she runs for her own term in office after being appointed to the Senate. Graham will face Republican Congressman Ralph Norman in a runoff in 2 weeks. About 700,000 homes and businesses still without power the day after storms hammered parts of Illinois and Kentucky and Indiana, where two people were killed, one by a falling tree. Another died in Ohio in flooding. 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
15: Southbound 75 at Otter Creek, a disabled vehicle blocking the left lane is causing backups to Front Street. Crash off to the right shoulder of southbound 75 after Gratiot. Westbound 696 at Gratiot, a disabled vehicle off to the left shoulder has traffic slowed to 94. And medical emergency vehicles off to the right shoulder of westbound 96 before Milford Road. That's causing delays to Wixom Road. Now, WJR weather first from the Weather Channel. Partly cloudy today, a high of 85. Right now, it's 69. Few clouds tonight, a low of 66. Overcast with a slight chance of a shower tomorrow, high of 84. I'm Renee Vitale, WJR, traffic and weather first.
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8: Good Wednesday morning. Welcome to All Talk. I'm Kevin Dietz, bringing you the latest headlines and the stories that everyone is talking about. For generations, the University of Michigan has proudly called itself the leaders in best. It's one of the most respected public universities in all of America, and earning admission there has always meant something. Graduating from there has meant something, too. The expectations have been high because the standards have been very high. Now the university is making a significant change. Beginning in the fall of 2027, freshmen in Michigan's largest college won't receive traditional letter grades during their first semester. Instead, their transcript will simply say pass or no credit. University leaders say the goal is to help students adjust to college life and address what they call a mental health crisis among college-age students. Let's start with the argument in favor. There's no question that today's students face enormous pressure. Many arrive on campus after years of competing for perfect GPAs, advanced placement classes, standardized tests, athletic commitments, and extracurricular activities. The transition to a university as demanding as Michigan can be overwhelming. If reducing that pressure helps students settle in, make friends, seek help when they demand when they need it, and focus on actual learning instead of chasing every single point, well, that's an argument worth considering. And let's remember, the professors will still assign real grades internally. Those grades will still determine scholarships, honors, academic standing. It's not as though professors suddenly stop evaluating students. But here's where I start asking questions. College isn't just about acquiring knowledge. It's also about preparing people for life after graduation. Life grades you. Your employer grades you. Medical schools grade you. Law schools grade you. Clients grade you. Customers grade you. The marketplace grades you every single day. If the first response to stress is to remove the visible measure of performance, are we really solving the problem or just postponing it? Another concern is the perception. When employers see University of Michigan on a resume, they assume a certain level of rigor and accountability. That's part of what gives Michigan's degree its value. Universities spend decades, sometimes centuries, building a reputation. Those reputations can change if people begin wondering whether academic expectations are being softened. Supporters insist this is only one semester. Critics worry it's one more step in a trend of lowering standards rather than helping students meet them. Universities across the country have acknowledged many incoming freshmen are less prepared academically than previous generations. If students are struggling because they weren't adequately prepared in high school, shouldn't we be fixing that problem instead of changing how we evaluate them once they arrive? It's not an easy issue. Mental health matters. Student success matters, but so does excellence, resilience, and accountability. The University of Michigan didn't become one of America's great institutions by lowering the bar. It became great by helping students rise to meet that bar. Can this new system accomplish both? That's the debate. We'll hear from the chair of the University of Michigan Board of Regents, Sarah Hubbard, at 10:18, and we'd love to hear from you as well. We'll take your calls at 9:35, 10:35, and 11:35. Does this help students succeed, or does it risk changing what it means to be one of the leaders and best? Let's take a look at the headlines. President Trump has now confirmed that security officials secretly moved him to a different aircraft following last month's NATO summit in Turkey because of a threat believed to be connected to Iran.
0: Trump said the Secret Service and military wanted him on another plane while Air Force One departed separately as part of an elaborate security operation that reportedly kept the president's true whereabouts concealed.
2: Can you tell us about your ride on the airport catering truck in Turkey? Why did you need to do that?
3: Well, it's only up to Secret Service. I just follow what they'd like to do. So I go by Secret Service and the military. They wanted me to go on a different flight, a different plane, equal safety, but they wanted me to do it, so I do it. I do what they say.
2: Why did they want me to do that?
3: I guess there was a threat out there. I didn't really ask too much about it. I get a lot of threats.
0: The extraordinary maneuver was kept secret for weeks before being reported by the Washington Post. Trump downplayed both the danger and his own reaction, telling reporters, as you just heard, I get a lot of threats, and adding that he does not worry about them. He also suggested the alternate aircraft he ultimately flew aboard may actually have faced greater risk, although he offered no additional details. Presidents have previously used decoy aircraft and secretly traveled into dangerous locations, but experts say concealing a president's whereabouts in this fashion because of an active threat is highly unusual. The episode shows the continuing security concerns surrounding Trump as tensions between the United States and Iran remain high. Also, several members of the press corps complained that they were left on Air Force One after president was removed due to the threat. They went to the White House yesterday and aired their grievances. We're going to talk with Daniel Roberts, former special agent in charge of the Detroit FBI, at 10:48 about all of this. The Powerball jackpot has climbed to an estimated $1 billion, making it the largest jackpot of 2026 and the eighth highest in the game's history. The next drawing is Wednesday night, with the jackpot carrying an estimated cash value of $433.1 million. No one has won the grand prize since May 2nd, when two tickets in Florida and Texas split a $20 million jackpot. Powerball ticket costs $2, and Michigan players can purchase tickets until 9:45 Wednesday night tonight. The odds of hitting all five white balls plus the Powerball and winning jackpot are about 1 in 292 million. The Detroit Tigers, they continue their surge Tuesday night. What a game, beating the Cleveland Guardians 6-4 at Comerica Park for their eighth victory in 10 games. Detroit is now 59-60, just one win away from 500, and only 2.5 games behind the first-place Chicago White Sox in the American League Central. Manager A.J. Hinch says the Tigers have developed a new identity following the trade deadline, with young players including Max Clark and Kevin McGonigal bringing speed, athleticism, and energy to the lineup. McGonigal drove in three runs while Clark made his Comerica Park debut, as Detroit combined timely hitting, aggressive base running, and strong defense to beat Cleveland team that had dominated the Tigers in Detroit. Despite trading stars including Tarek Skubal and Casey Mize, the Tigers have transformed themselves from a team fighting to stay alive into one with legitimate opportunity to win the AL Central. Tuesday's primaries offered mixed signals about the direction of both parties heading toward 2026 midterm elections. In Wisconsin, Milwaukee County Executive David Crowley, he narrowly defeated Democratic Socialist Francesca Hong for the Democratic gubernatorial nomination, with concerns about general election electability playing a role in the race. Progressives had better results in Minnesota, with Lieutenant Governor Peggy Flanagan. She defeated moderate Congresswoman Angie Craig 59-39% for the Democratic Senate nomination. On the Republican side, Trump-endorsed Mike Lindell lost Minnesota's gubernatorial primary, while Trump-backed Darlene Graham advanced to a runoff in South Carolina after receiving about one-third of the vote. CNN reports seven Trump-backed congressional or statewide candidates have now lost during this year's primary season. The results leave both parties facing questions about whether candidates who appeal strongly to primary voters can also attract the independents and swing voters who could determine control of key offices in November. Vice President J.D. Vance is firing back at Michigan Democratic Senate nominee Abdul El-Sayed after Sayed referred to him as Peter Thiel's boy. Vance called El-Sayed crazy and said he would be a terrible senator for Michigan, accusing him of relying on personal attacks rather than explaining what he would do for voters. El-Sayed said he criticized Vance's relationship with billionaire investor Peter Thiel and accused the vice president of changing the views on Trump's to gain political power. This was J.D. Vance.
1: Well, look, I don't pay that guy much mind. The problem with El Sayed is that he is a person who claims to stand for working people, and yet he opposed Donald Trump's policies that have quite literally saved the Michigan auto industry. This is not a guy who wants a prosperous economy where auto workers and everybody else can actually raise a family, ideally on a single wage if they so choose. What he is actually trying to build is an economy where you tax some people, you give it to Democratic Party favored interest groups, and that's just not how you create prosperity. You create prosperity by actually rebuilding the middle class in this country, rebuilding the industrial foundation.
0: We're going to take a quick break. When we come back, Jason Rowe, we're going to talk about the results of yesterday's big primary elections around the country. It's All Talk. I'm Kevin Dietz.
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7: Few problem spots on the roadways. Westbound 94 at Outer Drive. An accident taking up the left lane has traffic slow from Ross. Southbound 75 at Otter Creek. A disabled vehicle there is cleared. Traffic still slow from Elm Avenue. Also, the Southfield Freeway northbound at 8 Mile. That accident also cleared. Traffic still backed up to 7 Mile. Now, WJR Weather First from the Weather Channel, sponsored by NECA IBEW Local 58. 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Here's your forecast.
9: Mainly dry through this afternoon. That includes the commute. There may be a passing shower or thunderstorm, but the storm track is really south of us. 85. Tonight, 67. A shower threat early, maybe a rumble of thunder. Otherwise, partial clouds. Tomorrow, partly sunny, 85. A few showers in the afternoon, but nothing widespread. And on Friday, actually a slight bit cooler with sunshine around 82. From the Weather Channel, I'm meteorologist Ray Stidjik, 760 WJR, where Michigan comes to talk.
10: Coming up at 2 o'clock on JR Afternoon, Marie Osborne is filling in for me on this day, and she'll get you caught up on all the day's news, sports, of course, the Tigers in action, and weather. Man, when are we going to see the sun out here? 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
0: It's All Talk on a Wednesday morning. I'm Kevin Dietz, coming to you from the Golden Tower of the Fisher Building. The number is 1-800-859-0957, 1-800-859-0WJR. We're going to take your calls and read your texts coming up at 9:35. So pick up the phone and be a part of the show. Tuesday's primaries give us another snapshot of where both political parties are heading as we move toward the 2026 midterms. In Wisconsin, the Democratic establishment narrowly fought off the progressive wing with Milwaukee County Executive David Crowley defeating Democratic Socialist Francesca Hong by less than half a percentage point in the governor's primary. That result came just 1 week after progressive Abdul El-Sayed narrowly won Michigan's Democratic Senate primary, raising a major question for Democrats. How far left can the party move and still win battleground states in November? The message wasn't consistent everywhere. In Minnesota, progressive Lieutenant Governor Peggy Flanagan decisively defeated moderate Congresswoman Angie Craig for the Democratic Senate nomination. Meanwhile, President Trump had some problems on the Republican side. Mike Lindell, the pillow guy, he lost Minnesota's Republican gubernatorial primary. Trump-backed Darlene Graham, she was forced into a runoff in South Carolina. What does it all mean? Let's bring in Jason Rowe, principal of Rowe Strategic. Good morning. How are you?
11: So I guess canceling Thanksgiving is too much even for Democrats nowadays.
0: It sounds like it. there's a lot to read into this. This is interesting to me, especially, I guess, in Wisconsin. Francesca Hong, she loses by half of a percentage. I mean, this thing was really, really close. It was closer than the Abdul El-Sayed Haley Stevens race. But she goes down in defeat. What does that mean to this issue of the Democrats in this split with progressives moving left and the moderates wondering if they're going to be able to win in November?
11: Well, one thing to look at is the Flanagan-Angie Smith race for the U.S. Senate seat. Flanagan, a far-left progressive, beat Angie Smith by 20 points, even as Hong lost by just 3,000 votes. I think it's that, frankly, the mainstream media kicked in. I saw tons of national media coverage on network television about Hong's wackier statements, and it was almost like the media was complicit in warning Democratic voters that Democrats could lose the gubernatorial race if they nominated her. That's, to me, the best explanation for the drop off from 20 points to 0.04%. And Hong was, she was radical. She came across as a bit of a buffoon, and so I think maybe pragmatism struck about winning as opposed to electing the purist. What's interesting in the Senate race, Angie Smith, the thing that she lost over is she was one of the few Democrats that voted for the Lake and Riley Act. And I think this underscores how extreme Democrats are that she got punished for that, because the Lake and Riley Act merely states in federal law that a an illegal immigrant who is accused of a crime, violent crime, burglary, etc., must be detained awaiting trial. That seems pretty reasonable to most people, but that is the issue that Peggy Flanagan, the lieutenant governor, used against Congresswoman Smith to beat her by such a substantial margin.
0: Looking at the polls going into the races, the pollsters had Francesca Hong up by 20 points, and she ends up losing. I think in Michigan, at least the national pollsters, had Abdul El-Sayed up by 10 points, double digits. He wins by less than 1%. What do you think is going on with the polls? Why are they so far off on these races with these Democratic socialists?
11: Well, polls are only as good as the modeling that goes into the polls, and there's so many variables in a poll that have to actually happen. I mean, you're asking questions and creating a voting pool based on certain things. If those things don't happen, you don't get the result. So they're not a perfect analysis. I'm very critical of public polls. I don't think any of us need to know how our fellow voters feel about a candidate in order to make up our mind. So I see polling as something for political professionals like me to identify emerging issues and use for messaging, not to try to predict, the outcome of a race. You want to know how you're stacked up, and I tend to pay attention to trends, not actual numbers. But, people, when we do a poll, we ask voters if they plan to vote. And so we shape the model based on the information voters give us. And so whether those voters actually do show up and vote, you can't quite control. So they're not great predictors. They merely tend to tell you a trend. But then, who did turn out? You got two groups that are kind of fueling this progressive socialist movement, college kids. And, Madison, the University of Wisconsin, is probably the, biggest college. Well, I know it's the biggest college in Wisconsin. I'm going to guess that Hong won Madison by a pretty significant number, and that's a very progressive town. But it's also college-educated, affluent whites. And so those are the people that are consuming media more than the overall general electorate. And so I think a lot of them started to see what was going on with Hong and why she would be a liability to Congressman Tom Tiffany, who's the Republican nominee. And I think they made an educated choice that they didn't want to risk Hong. And Hong, the mockery of her position didn't really kick in until about 2 weeks ago. And so I don't know when the most recent polls were taken, but I think, most likely the polls were a couple weeks old. And as people started to focus in and realize that Hong was a bit wacky, they made a pragmatic decision.
0: What do you make of Mike Lindell losing in Minnesota and Darlene Graham's race in South Carolina?
11: And Lindell, he's a buffoon. Only the most MAGA of the MAGA folks supported him. He didn't spend significant money. It wasn't a very credible campaign. So I don't read a whole lot into it other than he's a buffoon. With Darlene Graham, it's going to be interesting. You got a runoff in 2 weeks. She got 33% of the vote in a five-way race. The number two person, Congressman Ralph Norman, he got 25. So it'll be interesting to see if he can, consolidate that remaining vote behind him. What it tells me is 67% of the voters in that primary voted against Darlene Graham. So it'll be interesting if she can, do something to finish it out. Norman just ran for governor in a five-way race. He came in third, ran a very credible campaign. He's very conservative. President Trump yesterday kind of watered down his endorsement of Darlene Graham and said that, he did it to honor Lindsey Graham and that both candidates are great. Both candidates are Trumpers. So that's going to give permission to the hardcore MAGAs to vote for Ralph Norman. So it would not surprise me if he ends up pulling it out.
0: All right. Jason Rowe, principal of Rowe Strategic. I appreciate you following these elections for us and sharing your thoughts with the audience. Great conversation. Appreciate you.
11: Thanks, Kevin.
0: Yeah. An interesting day, and it's going to be interesting to see how that plays out in Michigan with Abdul El-Sayed running for the Senate against Mike Rogers, because Abdul El-Sayed getting through past Haley Stevens means that the Democrats have to back Abdul El-Sayed, because that Senate seat is too important not to. So you're going to see Democrats come out for Abdul El-Sayed, who is very progressive, but across the country, they're going to be looking at more progressives who can win in the general election. It's All Talk. I'm Kevin Dietz.
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13: Flanagan scoring a big win in the Minnesota Democratic Senate primary, while DSA candidate for Cheska Hung fell short in Wisconsin.
14: Establishment Democrats are likely breathing a sigh of relief this morning. This was the outcome they had hoped for, but perhaps not what many of them had expected. David Crowley beat Francesca Hung by less than a percentage point, not the margin that polls had indicated.
13: That's Fox's Madeline Rivera. Consumer inflation cooled slightly in July, meeting expectations, the CPI report. For July, likely to ease rate hike worries.
15: Everything in line with estimates. So month over month, July CPI coming in up 0.1%. Year over year, up 3.4%.
13: That's Fox Business Network's Cheryl Cassoni. We'll get the producer price index tomorrow. 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
7: Well, the good news is we're accident-free on the roadways. Westbound 94 at Outer Drive, that accident is clear. Traffic's still a bit slow from Maross. Southbound 75 at Otter Creek, a disabled vehicle there has cleared. That's still giving slight delays to Dixie Highway. Northbound 75 at 696, construction blocking the left lane is causing slow traffic to 9 Mile. Now, WJR weather first from the Weather Channel. Partly cloudy today, a high of 85. Right now, it's 69. Few clouds tonight and a low of 66. Overcast with a slight chance of a shower tomorrow and a high of 84. I'm Renee Vitale, WJR, traffic and weather first.
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0: It's 9:34. That means it is your turn to talk. 1-800-859-0957. Give us a call. Give us a text. Be a part of the show. 1-800-859-0WJR. The University of Michigan, they built one of the strongest academic reputations in the country under the motto, "The Leaders in Best." Now it's trying something new. Beginning in 2027, first semester freshmen in the College of Literature, Science, and Arts won't receive traditional letter grades on their transcripts. Instead, they'll receive a simple pass or no credit, with the university arguing the move will reduce stress, improve mental health, and help students transition successfully into college. Supporters say it allows students to focus on learning instead of obsessing over GPA during one of the biggest transitions of their lives. Critics worry it sends the wrong message about accountability, resilience, and academic excellence. This morning, we want to hear from you. Where do you stand? 1-800-859-0957, 1-800-859-0WJR. Is eliminating letter grades for the first semester freshman a smart way to support student mental health? Or does it actually lower academic standards? Do you think colleges have a responsibility to reduce stress for the students? Or should they be more worried about preparing students to handle stress? What do you think about the pass no credit system? Does it encourage more learning, or might it encourage less effort by students? And does it strengthen the University of Michigan's reputation or risk weakening it? What does the Leaders in Best stand for? What do future employers think about Michigan, or what will they think about Michigan? Does this change anything for you? 1-800-859-0957. Let's get started with Steve in Royal Oak. Steve, welcome to All Talk.
19: Hey, what's happening? Great show as always. Just want to say a couple of points. Hopefully I'll have time. First of all, the only people I think this might be good for is the student bars at the University of Michigan, because people have more time to go there and not feel as pressured that they have to actually do the work that they came to campus to do. The other thing I'll tell you is this is slowly diminishes the value of a University of Michigan degree, and it also diminishes the value of those who already went to the school and got a degree, and the school is going to be looked on as mediocre. I'll tell you, they already did this with Ross, the Ross School of Business. Starting this year, they reduced the grade targets or improved the grade targets so that there was less competition at the Ross School of Business. You know where there's a lot of competition? In business, in the world, in reality. And this is diminished. This is delaying reality for the people. And I can't. I only imagine. The last point I'll make is the administration or the people that make these changes. I think that what they have a God complex, or it's about the money, because people have gotten so soft that they go to the schools where they can figure out where to get better grades. You know how many students, even at the University of Michigan and other schools, have these fake medical accommodations that give them 50% or 100% more time to take a test? It's just a world of softness. And why would a great institution like Michigan, they should stand up to this and say, but you know what? It's about the wokeness. Of course they're going to give into it, but they should stand up to it, and they should say, no, if you go here, this is the gold standard. This is, I didn't wuss out. I didn't take the soft way. I didn't take the easy way where the teacher said, oh, we get a participation trophy. I went here. I'm hardcore. And as an employer, I would be ecstatic to have somebody like that. But now it's going to be looked on as less than it was before. And that's what's happening in the University of Michigan, and that's what our taxpayers are funding. Have a nice day.
0: Great call, Steve. I agree with everything you said. I think this is a really sad day for the people who have gone to Michigan and got their diplomas. Now the country is going to hear about this, and they might look at Michigan differently. And I think it's probably a mistake that they're going down this road. Let's see what Ken in Livonia thinks. Ken, welcome to All Talk.
20: Well, keeping on the same line, yes, we need to keep the grades. We live in a world, the real world, and not this insanity fantasy world that some people want to live in, that everybody, we want to be the best that we can be. And now, if I was going to hire someone, I want the best. If you had to go see a doctor, you want the best. If an employer is going to hire someone, the best. And so as a society, we need to promote the best. And what's the school doing? Creating lazy students. So, yes, keep the letters. Keep the letters.
0: Thank you, Ken. I appreciate it. Jennifer in Ann Arbor says, I actually like this idea. My daughter struggled emotionally her first semester. She wasn't lazy. She was overwhelmed. If this helps students succeed long term, then I'm all for it. Maureen in Sterling Heights says, they still get grades behind the scenes, so why hide them? Either grades matter or they don't. Let's go to Ken in Grosse Pointe Shores. Ken, welcome to All Talk.
21: Good morning, Kevin. Hi. Yeah, I graduated from high school way back in 1959, and I went to college after that. I was never an all-A student. And then back in the 90s, this is 30, 40 years later, I was working on my master's, and I was getting straight A's. And I said to my professor, I said, I don't think I got that much smarter in the last 35 years. Have they lowered the standards? And he smiled and said they had to. So what's happening in U of M right now is not new. It's been going on for the last 50 years. And eventually, it's going to hurt the nation. What has made America strong is our educational system. Why are people coming from China and elsewhere to go to our schools?
0: Yeah,
21: because they're the best.
0: I appreciate it, Ken. Thank you. Yeah, I think if the kids aren't ready to get into the University of Michigan, maybe they shouldn't go to the University of Michigan. And if they're not ready to go to college, we need to address the problems that are going on in our high schools. We have to get people ready. I don't know. Kenny in Trenton says college should challenge students, not protect them from every stressful situation. The workplace certainly won't. Yeah, when you get out, your workplace isn't going to say, you know what, we're going to grade you on pass-fail today. You're going to pass if you want to keep getting a paycheck. And if you fail, you're no longer going to get a paycheck. I think students should learn that in college, not once they get out on the streets. Stephen Livonia says, if one semester without letter grades helps prevent anxiety, depression, or students dropping out, that seems like a reasonable experiment. I know mental health is a real issue, and I know it's stressful for kids who go to the University of Michigan, but they've been stressed out for 4 years just trying to get into the University of Michigan. This stress isn't something brand new for them. This is something that they should be familiar with. Now, I'm not against having programs or nurses or people to help with mental health on campus. That's a big issue too. But I'm not sure moving classes to pass-fail is the right way to prepare kids for the future. And I really don't like what it says about the University of Michigan. It makes it sound like the University of Michigan isn't one of the best schools in the country if they're grading pass-fail. And I know it's just one semester. It's not the entire school. It's just one. But is it the beginning of a slippery slope? Nancy in Novi says, I'm worried this is another step toward lowering expectations instead of helping students rise to meet them. Yeah, is it another step? How many steps are we willing to take? 1-800-859-0957. Robert in Detroit wants to talk about the president and his plane switcho. What's going on, Robert?
22: Oh, Kevin, thank you for taking my call, man. So this question is for you, Kev. Now, you're a news reporter, and you voted for Trump three times. and you are a political science major. Now, any reporter would love the assignment to go over there to Turkey with the president and do some reporting, do your job, you know. But then how would you feel if you found out on the way back that the president got in another plane because of a very credible threat? I mean, the man opened up on Iran like never before, so absolutely they pissed at Trump. And you found out that he let you guys, the reporters, go in the plane that Iran would be targeting while he drifts on away in another plane. Then you find that out. Would you come back on the radio and massage all those Trump stories like you do?
0: I know that the reporters are angry, Robert. They had a meeting at the White House today to express their concerns about being left on that plane after it was too dangerous for the president to be on the plane. I was an investigative reporter for 30 years in this town. Mm-hmm. I took a lot of risks, and it's a risk that is part of the job. If you're covering President Trump, I mean, they've tried to assassinate him, what, three times or more? I think that's one of the risks if you're going to be a reporter covering the president that you take. And if you don't want to take that risk, go cover City Hall or something else. But it wouldn't bother me, but it does bother a lot of the other reporters.
22: You would still do them stories just like you normally do.
0: Oh, I don't.
22: The man would threaten all y'all lives. Don't you think that the I don't care about you, I just want your vote quote comes into play on this one?
0: Robert, I love you. I let you go 30 seconds over the clock, and I'm in trouble with my engineers. But give us a call back tomorrow. Continue the conversation. I think I have a lot of problems with Donald Trump. A lot of problems with Donald Trump. Usually, I share them with you most days. Let's take a quick break. It's All Talk. I'm Kevin Deese.
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6: Well, there are no crashes to slow you down on the roadways. Just a few construction notes. Northbound 75 at 696. Construction blocking that left lane has traffic slowed to 9 mile. Westbound 10 mile at Woodward. Two left lanes are closed there till this afternoon. Right lane is closed on Grosbeck in both directions near Topher till 3 o'clock on Friday. Right lane also closed on southbound Gratiot at Shane till Friday. Now, WJR Weather First from the Weather Channel. Here's your forecast.
7: Rolling through the afternoon now with mainly dry weather. A shower storm may pass through late afternoon through this evening. Other than that, as I said, I think we're dry and partly sunny, 85. Tonight, any shower, thunder shower around ends, partial clouds overnight, 67. Suburbs, likely low to mid-60s. Thursday, we do it again, partial sunshine up to about 85. In the afternoon, a few showers, nothing widespread. And then on Friday, sunshine just a tad cooler, 82. From the Weather Channel, I'm meteorologist Ray Stajic, 760 WJR, where Michigan comes to talk.
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0: It's All Talk on a Wednesday morning. I'm Kevin Dietz coming to you from the Golden Tower of the Fisher Building. The number is 1-800-859-0957, 1-800-859-0WJR. Give us a call, give us a text, be a part of the show. Michigan has long been known as the arsenal of democracy. Today, that legacy is taking another major step forward. Governor Gretchen Whitmer joined Army Secretary Dan Driscoll at Camp Grayling as the U.S. Army officially designated the base as one of just four premier military test ranges in the country where private companies can develop and test next-generation defense technologies. The move could make Michigan a national hub for drone innovation, defense manufacturing, and military research while creating new jobs and strengthening national security. Join us now to talk about what it all means is Mike Bouchard, Sheriff of Oakland County. Good morning, sir. How are you?
10: I'm great. How are you, Kev?
0: I'm doing well. I've been with you on training missions up at Camp Grayling. What a jewel Camp Grayling is for our state. For folks who aren't familiar with Camp Grayling, tell us a little bit about it.
10: Yeah, it's amazing. It's one of the largest land bases in the country and also one of the most diverse in terms of capabilities. It's got both an air gunnery range. It's got a host of kinds of training facilities there that you can utilize, and law enforcement, in fact, does. As you said, we have been up there training a lot on a variety of platforms and a variety of capabilities. You know, they have like a city, a shoot house, all sorts of stuff that we have utilized, and it creates good partnerships, you know, with our military, some cross training opportunities. And, you know, tragically, our troops overseas, when they have been in different combat modalities, and whether it's Iraq or Afghanistan, they learn some very tough lessons of how to, you know, breach a room and how to do different hostage rescues and things like that. And so we've trained with them to learn if our hostage situation ever appears in this county, how does our SWAT team and our resources deal with it? How do they protect the hostages? How do they go in and free it with minimal violence, hopefully? And all of those kinds of things are great training opportunities. Also, you know, we interact and work with them because we know that drones are not just a hypothetical threat anymore. They're very, very real. And it's a real threat and a real concern for law enforcement. Obviously, on the battlefield, it's completely changed the battlescape. In Ukraine, about 85% of the casualties are a result of drones. So having that base, develop those technologies, have these joint training operations. I've been on that base when they've had Northern Strike and these joint operations. About 36 states, I think, are participating this year, and five other countries. The last time I was there, I spent quite a bit of time with the Brits. And it's a really good environment when you can share, you can learn. And again, having that as a designated base for development, and you're spot on. Arsenal of Democracy, that is Michigan. You know, Detroit, Macomb County has a huge corridor of defense industry that, you know, we need to support and nurture and grow. You know, that's the way we're going to bring jobs back to this state that we've had lost through a lot of the policies that we've seen in this state. You know, you need to create an environment where all manufacturers want to come, not just a select few. And so it's a great deal. And

0: into Michigan so that they can be close to the action at Camp Grayling.
1: 100%. And once you pair some synergy with the manufacturers that already exist in Oakland and Macomb County and Detroit, you're going to have kind of a trifecta of opportunity and capability. And obviously, Selfridge with its growing mission. And they have a very large homeland security footprint there that a lot of people may not be aware of. And all of those things come together and really are a bonus for Michigan on many fronts.
0: Yeah, and the Army is going to let startups without government contracts test equipment there as well. I think that's just going to really help us as a country, you know, move forward, because technology has really changed the game in national security.
1: 100%. And that what you just said is super important, because, you know, from concept to battlefield, historically, in recent times in America, it has a long flight path. And what you've seen in Ukraine is how quickly evolved the battlefield can be when you have people that are trying things, even without a contract, as you mentioned here, having somebody that has the ability to test things that may prove worthy and be operational in a faster fashion that then may get a contract. That's really important. You know, it's kind of like an incubator for thought and for innovation and for invention.
0: Yeah, I think about Michigan's colleges and universities as well. Michigan Tech with their engineers, University of Michigan, Michigan State. This could be a huge opportunity to supply talent for these new opportunities.
1: 100%. And, you know, there's a couple of companies that are in Oakland County that I know the folks very well there that are involved in the defense industry. And yeah, I just think it's all, as I said, really kind of a synergistic opportunity to grow our manufacturing, to grow our capabilities, and, you know, on the very important mission of defending America and being prepared for any threat, because it's a constantly evolving threatscape.
0: Michael Bouchard, Oakland County Sheriff, we appreciate your service, and thanks for coming on and sharing stories of Camp Grayling and your thoughts on this new venture. Appreciate you.
1: All right, my friend, have a great day.
0: All right, we'll talk again real soon. Yeah, if you've ever been up north near Grayling when these operations are going on, it's pretty wild. You could be driving down I-75 and suddenly you see like 40, 50 tanks just rolling down I-75, getting off the exit in Grayling. And you're like, what is going on? Are we going to war in Grayling? Well, we're getting ready for war in Grayling. Camp Grayling is one of the best testing grounds for our law enforcement. And now we're going to get the country ready to defend itself moving forward. We're going to take a quick break. When we come back, we'll have the headlines, and we're going to talk some Tigers with Steve Courtney. It's All Talk. I'm Kevin Dietz.

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1: This is an important message for all parents of teens. 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
1: She finished first in her first contest. I'm Dave Anthony, Fox News.
2: I've been accused of not being a politician. Guilty as charged.
1: Senator Darlene Graham, after getting the most votes in a Republican primary in South Carolina, trying to replace her late brother Lindsey as the GOP nominee. She'd been appointed to finish his current term. Graham did not get 50%, so she faces Congressman Ralph Norman, who finished second in an August 25th runoff. Fox's Mark Meredith is in Columbia, South Carolina.
3: President Trump, who endorsed Graham, spoke with her overnight, and he says he remains on her side. Congressman Norman, who lost a gubernatorial primary earlier this year, says he is eager for a debate on who has the strongest conservative credentials.
4: I don't know where she stands on a lot of issues. I think that's where we'll find out.
1: In Connecticut, a Democratic congressman primaried out.
5: Former Hartford, Connecticut Mayor Luke Bronin is the most recent Democratic candidate to be favored by voters calling for younger leadership. He won his party's primary on Tuesday, beating 14-term Democratic Congressman John Larson. Larson has served for almost three decades in Congress, first elected during the Clinton administration, and becomes the 10th House member to lose a primary this year.
1: Fox's Tanya J. Powers. Democrats nominated a Bernie Sanders-backed progressive for Senate in Minnesota. Lieutenant Governor Peggy Flanagan will face Republican Michelle Tafoya, a former TV sportscaster, in November. But in Wisconsin, a Democratic socialist who had led in the polls, Francesca Hong, lost the primary for governor.
6: Those electability concerns that Hong had been trying to shake had caught up. Milwaukee County Executive David Crowley squeezed by with less than half a percentage point. He'd actually left the race and then got back in it last month with the support from current Democrat Governor Tony Evers.
1: Fox's Alexandria Hoff in Middleton, Wisconsin. Crowley faces Republican Tom Tiffany in November. We got an inflation update this morning showing just a slight increase in consumer prices last month from June. 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
9: Eastbound 696 after DeQuinder. Disabled vehicles taking up the right lane. Traffic slows as you approach that area. Northbound 75 at 696. Construction blocking the left lane has traffic slow from 9 mile. Westbound 10 mile at Woodward. Construction taking up the two left lanes there. That's in place until this afternoon. Now, WJR Weather First from the Weather Channel. Partly cloudy today, a high of 85. Right now, it's 69. Few clouds tonight, and a low of 66. Overcast with a slight chance of a shower tomorrow, high of 84. I'm Renee Vitale, WJR Traffic and Weather First.
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14: And welcome into the 10 o'clock hour of All Talk on a Wednesday morning. I'm Kevin Dietz coming to you from the Golden Tower of the Fisher Building. Got the latest headlines and the stories that everyone's talking about. There was a time when August recess meant something pretty simple. Members of Congress would come home and they'd face the people who elected them. They'd walk into a high school gym, a library, a community center. Anybody could stand up and ask a question. Sometimes those questions were friendly. Sometimes they weren't. Sometimes lawmakers got booed out of the building, but that's democracy. Now, according to Axios, the Congressional Town Hall is becoming something of an endangered species. Only 11 members of Congress had town halls scheduled for the rest of August when Axios looked at the calendar. Think about that. There are 535 members of Congress, and we're down to a handful holding these traditional public meetings. Now, I get it. We've watched town halls turn into screaming matches. Republicans faced brutal crowds last year over DOGE, federal layoffs and spending cuts. Democrats certainly remember 2009 when they went home and got hammered over Obamacare and then suffered enormous losses in the 2010 midterms. Today, you've also got organized groups showing up specifically to disrupt events. You've got cell phones recording every second of every meeting. One bad answer becomes a viral video before the congressperson even gets back to their car. So politically, it's safer not to do it, but that's the problem. Since when was representing people supposed to be comfortable? You want the job, you ask people for their vote, you ask them to send you to Washington, then I think occasionally you've got to come home, stand in front of those people and answer their questions. Not on Facebook, not in a carefully produced video, not in an interview where your staff knows the subject ahead of time. Stand there and take the questions in the gym. And here's the other problem. If responsible people stop attending town halls because they're tired of all the screaming and politicians stop holding them because they're afraid of confrontation, then we've lost one of the few places left where Americans who disagree actually have to stand in the same room together. Maybe town halls aren't always pretty. Maybe they're occasionally uncomfortable. Maybe usually uncomfortable. Maybe politicians get yelled at. But democracy isn't supposed to be scripted. Former Congressman Mike Bishop is going to join us this morning, and we're going to talk to him about what is happening with congressional town halls. We'll have that conversation at 11:18. President Trump has confirmed that security officials secretly moved him to a different aircraft following last month's NATO summit in Turkey because of a threat believed to be connected to Iran. Trump said the Secret Service and military wanted him on another plane and that Air Force One departed separately as part of an elaborate security operation that reportedly kept the president's true whereabouts concealed.
15: Can you tell us about your ride on the airport catering truck in Turkey? Why did you need to do that?
16: Well, it's only up to Secret Service. I just follow what they'd like to do. So I go by Secret Service and the military. They wanted me to go on a different flight, a different plane, equal safety, but they wanted me to do it, so I do it. I do what they say.
15: Why did they want me to do that?
16: I guess there was a threat out there. I didn't really ask too much about it. I get a lot of threats.
14: We're learning more about the threats, and we're going to talk with Daniel Roberts, former special agent in charge of the Detroit FBI, at 10:48. You'll want to stick with us for that. Trump also suggested the alternate aircraft he ultimately flew aboard may actually have faced greater risk. He offered no additional details on that. Presidents have previously used decoy aircraft and secretly traveled into dangerous locations, but experts say concealing a president's whereabouts in this fashion because of an active threat is highly unusual. Members of the press who were on the plane were upset that they were not evacuated like the president was, and they went to the White House today to express their concerns with the administration. President Trump's administration has finalized a rule prohibiting federal Medicaid and CHIP dollars from paying for gender transition surgeries and hormone treatments for minors. The rule includes a 6-month transition period for minors already receiving hormone treatment. Trump said the policy is intended to prevent federal taxpayers from funding procedures he argues can cause irreversible harm to children. The administration previously considered a broader rule that could have threatened hospitals' overall Medicare and Medicaid funding if they provided certain transgender medical care to minors. But that proposal was dropped. States will still be permitted to use their own money to cover those services for minors. U.S. inflation eased for the second straight month in July, with consumer prices rising 3.4% from a year earlier, matching economists' expectations. The rate declined slightly from 3.5 in June, offering another sign that inflation is moving in the right direction, but wage growth slowed to 3.2, meaning prices increased faster than wages for the fourth consecutive month. Economists say the gap continues to squeeze households' budgets, particularly for middle and lower income Americans. The markets are up at this hour. All right, let's talk a little Tigers. Let's bring in Steve Courtney, WJR sports analyst. Things are going well again last night here at Comerica Park. What's going on, Steve?
17: Hey, good morning, Kev. Hello again, everyone. A brilliant night for your Detroit Tigers last night. Another stellar performance. We're just getting used to it from the rookie Kevin McGonigal. He drove in three. Drew Anderson tossed four innings of one-run ball in his fourth start of the year. And the Tigers hang on and beat the Guardians 6-4 last night. Now, as we were discussing yesterday, Kev, the Tigers earned their first win over the Guardians in this season series after that ugly 0-6 start. But for the record, the Guardians have won 11 of the last 13. Hopefully, that trend reverses itself. Now, Spencer Torkelson drove in the first run of the tilt with a second-inning double. And it was Riley Green circling the bases to get that Tiger run. He suffered some hamstring tightness. He was replaced in left field to start the third from Ben Malgeri. Meanwhile, Kenley Jansen earned his 14th save, but he allowed one run in the ninth. Oh, it wasn't easy. Kenley issuing a couple of walks. How about this? One of five Tiger relievers was Mr. Jansen, giving up two earned runs. And I'll let you know, nice performance from Jacob Wagespack. He threw two scoreless in relief to pick up the win. He goes 2-1-1. Now, how about this, Kev? The Tigers right now, 59-60. Yes, the magical 500 mark. When's the last time the Tigers were a 500 ball club? That would be after a 5-1 win against the Rangers back on May 2nd. That made them 17-17. Meanwhile, 6:40 start tonight, game two of the three-game set with the Guardians. Foster Griffin on the hill for Cleveland. He's 12-4, ERA of 3.31. Framber Valdez will be on the hill for the Old English Steers. He's 7-7. 4.17 is his ERA. And the Tigers got some help last night, Kev, quickly. The Orioles beat the Twins. The Reds beat the White Sox in 10 innings. And the Angels beat the Rangers. So, quickly, the American League Central. White Sox remain on top. The Tigers just 2.5 games back. The Twins 3.5 out. Cleveland now 4 games off the pace. And here we go, Kev, the wild card. The Tigers just a half game back of the aforementioned Rangers for that last wild card spot in the American League. How about that?
14: Unbelievable. Yeah, we had Hall of Fame catcher Lance Parrish on the show yesterday. He said Kevin McGonigal is the real deal. He's something special. He also said that we have enough starters and a strong enough bullpen right now, the way they're playing, to make a serious run in the playoffs. He's excited.
17: I make no bones about it. I think the X factor as the Tigers make their push to the postseason has got to be the bullpen. Not long ago, much maligned for all the right reasons. We'll see if they can rise to the occasion.
14: All right, Steve Courtney, WJR Sports Analyst. Thanks so much. We appreciate it.
17: Enjoy the day, my friend.
14: Man, the Tigers are making this fun. They're going to get in these playoffs, and this town is going to get excited. The manager said this is a good team with a bad record at the All-Star break. Now it's a good team with a better record with good things to come. It's All Talk. I'm Kevin Dietz.
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9: Northbound 75 at 696, you're going to find construction blocking the left lane. That's causing a bit of a delay to 9 Mile. Westbound 10 Mile at Woodward, two left lanes are closed there until this afternoon. Right lane closed on Grossbeck in both directions near Topher till 3 o'clock on Friday. Right lane also closed on southbound 4th Street between the Lodge and 6 till Friday. Now, WJR Weather First from the Weather Channel. Here's your forecast.
25: Rolling through our afternoon with a passing shower, thunderstorm. Nothing to cancel any of your outdoor plans. 85 should do it. Partial sunshine for most of the afternoon and just a few clouds through this evening. Partly cloudy overnight. Could be a shower early, 67. Suburbs, likely low to mid-60s. Thursday, we'll do it again. Just a small chance of a passing shower too in the afternoon. Partly sunny for most of the day. 85. We'll knock it off a little bit on Friday. Sunshine, 82. From the Weather Channel, I'm meteorologist Ray Stajic, 760 WJR, where Michigan comes to talk.
13: Thursday on JR Morning, I'll be joined by special guest co-host Caitlin Buss from the Detroit News. We'll talk about the Trump administration's attempt to block mail-in voting. 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
14: It's All Talk on a Wednesday morning. I'm Kevin Deeds coming to you from the Golden Tower of the Fisher Building. The number is 1-800-859-0957, 1-800-859-0WJR. We are going to take your calls and read your text coming up at 10:35. So pick up the phone and be a part of the conversation. One of the country's largest public university is making a major change that's already generating plenty of debate. Beginning in the fall of 27, first semester freshmen in the University of Michigan's College of Literature, Science, and Arts will no longer receive traditional letter grades on their transcripts. Instead, students will receive a simple pass or no credit during their first semester, a move the university says is designed to reduce stress, improve mental health, and help students adjust to college life. But critics wonder whether removing grades lowers standards, reduces accountability, or simply delays the pressure students will eventually face. Joining us this morning is Sarah Hubbard, chair of the University of Michigan Board of Regents. Good morning. How are you?
1: Good morning, Kevin. Great. Thanks for having me.
14: I appreciate you being here. Do we like this idea?
1: Well, I want to just say for the record, I absolutely support the need to support our students' mental health needs. And the university already spends millions and millions of dollars on that. I'm looking for an exact number and don't have that yet, but it's certainly in excess of $10 million a year for all sorts of ways that our students can access, you know, talk to counselors, access different mental health supports, lots of different things out there. So, you know, I want to do everything we can to help them. On the other hand, we are one of the best universities in the world. People come to the University of Michigan because of our academic rigor, because of our world-class research facilities, because we educate the smartest people in the world, and they're prepared for that experience. You know, students I talk to, they're trying to get all A's, not B's in high school. They're trying to get the best test scores they can to get into college, to get into the University of Michigan. And I think they know what they're in for. I think they know, they expect it to be the highest level of competition, the highest level of academic rigor. And yes, it's going to be stressful. You're leaving home. You're going to the school. You're going to the university. But it's still, you know, you're in the university environment. So I would rather find other ways to address student mental health needs rather than this blanket exemption for everybody to just have their grades, quote, covered and not count. I don't think it's fair for those kids that do adjust really well, don't have mental health concerns, and get all A's, because we're saying in this first term, grades for all students in LSNA would be covered, not count towards their grade point, and not be on their public record, on their public transcript. So I don't understand, you know, some of these what are probably unintended consequences. I don't understand, like, what happens if that student is applying to graduate school and, you know, what's going on with those first-term grades, what's going on in the workforce. You know, we want all of our students to become gainfully employed, and something many employers want to see is your transcript. How did you do in school? And so then you're left really trying to explain, well, you know, I'm going to tell you, I got all A's in these classes my first term, but yeah, I know my second term doesn't look that good or something. I mean, I don't know. There's just a lot of things that I think might be unexpected, even though this seems to be a well-meaning effort, you know, all about student health. And I want to do what's right for our student health as well, but I also need to balance that with our academic mission, our academic excellence and reputation in that area. And, you know, I have a lot of questions about this, and I'm going to continue asking them. Doesn't go into effect until next year, and so I hope to get questions answered, and, you know, we'll see what happens.
14: Yeah, I got to tell you, we opened it up to callers and texters, and there were definitely people who support mental health needs for students. I think everybody does that, but very few people think this is the way to get there, and a lot of people feel like it's going to devalue the degree they worked so hard for. Others were worried that employers are going to think less of Michigan graduates, potentially. How did we get here? How did this end up becoming something that Michigan is planning to do?
1: Yeah, Kevin, I'm really worried about all those things. Well, I want to say this issue was never presented to the Board of Regents for a vote or even a full discussion. This is something that the dean and many faculty in LSNA pursued and had internal discussions about, and then was announced. I mean, there was some mention of it to a few regents that they were thinking about it, but it's not something I had been briefed on prior to it. And, you know, there are lots of things in a big university that don't come to us. So, you know, somebody made the decision that this didn't rise to the level that the Board of Regents really needed to know. But I think that this is a very significant thing. Telling incoming freshmen that their grades aren't going to count for anything, I think that's really an issue. And I would divide this into two areas. One, the issue of our students and their mental health needs and what we should be doing to address those mental health needs and whether covering grades for everybody is right or not. But secondly, this process I have a few concerns about, and I wish I would have had more opportunity to provide feedback sooner, because my initial reaction was just as many of your callers, like, what? that doesn't make any sense to me.
14: Yeah, well, when I went to school and when my kids went to school, the concern was buckling down, not parting down. And I just feel like a pass fail or whatever they're calling it, pass no, whatever yeah. It is not sending a great message to kids. I feel like they should come in a little scared, a little worried, while overworking maybe and overperforming in that first semester.
1: Yeah, I mean, I think of college as that step that students are privileged to get between being at home and being out in the real world. And this is your opportunity to learn how to deal with anxiety and high pressure situations. And let's say that you're used to getting all A's in high school and suddenly you get a couple B's in college. I mean, that's a great opportunity for a student to learn from that and grow and come back in their second semester and say, okay, I get it now. I know how to study. I know how to excel here. I know how to pace myself. You know, or maybe I should take fewer credits and have less stress, or maybe I should take different classes, or maybe this isn't the right place for me. You know, there are a lot of ways you can deal with this. I've even heard that in some universities, they'll let you drop your class in your first term up until the last day of the class. Mm. So, you know, there are a lot of different ways you can address the anxiety or perhaps, you know, challenges that these first term students are having, and that address the needs of those students that are truly having challenges.
14: Have they figured out what they're going to do with people who are on scholarships and in honors programs and all of the academic standing that goes along with getting grades in school?
1: Well, what they figured out is that a grade will still be given. And so, for instance, for athletics, there are eligibility issues. And so you as a student will actually know what grade you received. And there will be someplace an official internal accounting of that grade for those things, but it won't be on your official external transcript. So, yes, they've definitely thought through some of those things. But, you know, I have questions about transferring from other places or transferring within the university. Or, you know, and I know our dean has pointed to MIT, the Massachusetts Institute of Technology, as a place that does this for their students in their first two terms. But then I'm thinking, well, okay, but MIT, that seems more akin to our College of Engineering. Maybe not the same as LSNA, which, you know, I'll be honest, when I started out at the University of Michigan, I started in engineering, and let's just say it wasn't for me. And I transferred to LSNA because I wouldn't have to do so much math and science. And, you know, that's how I took care of my first term anxiety and stress, is I chose a different path. And I think that's what a lot of students ultimately do.
14: That sounds like me in physics and chemistry. Well, we really appreciate you coming on and talking about this. Sarah Hubbard, University of Michigan Board of Regents Chair. Keep asking those questions. You got till 2027 to see if this thing goes into effect. We really appreciate the conversation.
1: Yeah, thanks. I'm on it. Thank you.
14: All right. Thanks for coming on. Friend of the show, for sure. Boy, you think the other students and the other programs are going to say, hey, if the kids in the College of Literature, Science, and Arts are getting pass-fail, we want pass-fail as well. 1-800-859-0957. Your calls are next. It's All Talk. I'm Kevin Dietz.
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4: Socialist Francesca Hong, who wanted to be on the November ballot for Wisconsin governor despite deleting a post from 2020 proclaiming cancel Thanksgiving.
5: Wisconsin lived up to its reputation of narrow margins. It became pretty clear in the evening that those electability concerns that Hong had been trying to shake had caught up. Milwaukee County Executive David Crowley squeezed by with less than half a percentage point.
4: Fox's Alexandria Hoff in Middleton, Wisconsin. A key reading on inflation.
6: The consumer price index rose 0.1% in July, in line with forecasts. And the 12-month headline inflation rate eased to 3.4% from 3.5% as expected.
4: Fox's Frank Land said the report could help ease worries about future rate hikes from the Federal Reserve. 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
9: One accident on the roads eastbound 696 after Orchard Lake. It's taking up both shoulders in that construction zone. Speaking of construction, northbound 75 at 696, left lane closed. Traffic slow from 9 Mile. Westbound 10 Mile at Woodward. Two left lanes are closed there till this afternoon. Now, WJR weather first from the Weather Channel. Partly cloudy today, a high of 85. Right now, it's 69. Few clouds tonight and a low of 66. Overcast with a slight chance of a shower for tomorrow with a high of 84. I'm Renee Vitale. WJR Traffic and Weather First.
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14: And it's 10:34. 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Give us a call. Give us a text. Be a part of the show. We just heard from Sarah Hubbard. She's the University of Michigan Board of Regents chair. And we were talking about Michigan in this plan coming up in the fall of 2027 to have a pass or no credit instead of a letter grade in the first semester. And the idea is that kids coming into college are just stressed out. And for the sake of their mental health, no grade letters, no A, B, C, D, E, F, just pass or no credit. Is Michigan changing the way it reports grades while maintaining the same academic rigor? Does the value of a Michigan degree get diminished if they move to pass-fail for the first semester? Or is it a good idea? Is it a good idea to put kids' mental health first and let them ease into college, into the University of Michigan? Or maybe it's just another example of institutions lowering the pressure instead of teaching people how to handle it. You know, the real world is going to make you handle it. You're not going to get a pass-fail from your employer. If you pass, you get a paycheck. If you fail, you hit the door. I don't know. What do you think? 1-800-859-0957. 1-800-859-0WJR. Dan in Rochester Hills says, I'm against it. College isn't supposed to be easy. The first semester teaches you how to handle pressure, deadlines, and expectations. Yeah, I think you get in and you buckle down. I'm afraid that you get in and your first semester, they say you got a pass or no credit and you're going to party down. I'm not sure it sends a great message right off the bat to students. Nancy says, I'm worried this is another step toward lowering expectations instead of helping students rise to meet them. If you go to Michigan, you know Michigan's going to be hard. Think about how hard you had to work to get in there. How good your grades had to be in high school to get in there. All the extracurricular activities that you had to be involved in to get into. Michigan's tough to get into. It's hard. Chris in Grand Rapids says, University of Michigan earned its reputation by being demanding. I hope they don't lose sight of that. Let's go to Chuck in Franklin. Chuck, what do you think?
16: Well, my friend, I'm a Michigan grad, in fact, an LSNA grad. And the funny thing to me is that actually my freshman year were when my grades were absolutely the best. So maybe I'm a reverse case, but I honestly see the critics falling into two camps. One is Michigan's athletic rivals all griping about how Michigan isn't the institution that it pretends to be, and then there's the culture warriors on the right saying, you know, there's another case of colleges and universities being woke and soft and everything else. I'm really amazed that the story got the attention that it's gotten all over, you know, American media. I was on the phone with Laura Hessen and broke off just as Regent Hubbard was talking about how MIT has already done this. Mm-hmm. Caltech has done it as well. And I think there's a lot more. Those are, you know, it's a hard policy to sort of track down on the internet, but it's widely reported now that Caltech and MIT have been doing this for a while. And so I think it's not much of an issue, but, you know, there's any excuse to criticize colleges and universities these days. It's catnip for right-wing media.
14: Well, I appreciate the call, Chuck. A lot of the callers we had in the first segment we brought this up and were Michigan people as well who were not in favor of this. They were worried it devalued the degree of the University of Michigan. It is just one semester. I'm not sure it's not worth trying. I didn't go to the University of Michigan. I have no dog in this fight. I'm certainly not a hater of the University of Michigan. My sister's in the Hall of Fame and a Ford winner there. A big fan of the university. Appreciate that call. Let's go to line three. It's an anonymous caller, a professor at U of M. Good morning.
13: Morning.
14: What are your thoughts?
13: I'm a professor in the College of Engineering, and I do teach first years. And we were told that it's going to be the first year, so not just the first semester, but the first two semesters.
14: Okay.
13: And I am not in favor of it. I have been teaching first years, and actually all years, up to PhD students. And I'm not in favor of it. I think it doesn't prepare them for the 4 years. You can put me in the not in favor column. I think we're pandering a bit too much. I think if we had done this maybe a few years ago when we were hitting the COVID high schoolers, maybe that might have made sense. But we're sort of past that now. And I did see definitely a difference in the COVID high schoolers. But no, I don't think we need to do this. I think it's unnecessary. And I don't really understand the rationale saying that, you know, college is hard. Yeah, of course college is hard. I mean, if it weren't hard, everybody would be doing it and everybody would be going to Michigan. So that's my opinion.
14: All right. Thank you for calling. Professor at University of Michigan in the College of Engineering, not in favor of this idea of having a pass, no credit at the University of Michigan. Let's go to Steve in Davisburg. Steve, welcome to All Talk.
17: Hey, thanks for taking my call. I want to try to be as respectful as I can in my answer here. But this is the I apologize for anybody who feels quote unquote offended by this. But this has got to be the stupidest thing I've ever heard of, and I say that with all sincerity. If we just you're going to have planes falling out of the sky and bridges collapsing and doctors that you know are not going to be nearly as qualified as they could be to save somebody's life. I'll tell you. Kevin, when I was working, I worked for a local DPW, and it's like, you know, I don't have any skills here. And so I decided, you know, I wanted to go back to college and go to a program for learning the electrical trade, which I did, and it made me work hard. And I'll tell you, it was tough, but it paid off in the long run because it gave me some life skills, and it taught me to work a little bit harder, study a little bit harder. But, you know, this whole thing about being stressed out about, you know, oh, my gosh, life is stressful. And it's like, do you tell your kids that? When there's a, you know, if you just keep paying, that's why kids are in their basement, the basement of their parents' house until they're, you know, maybe they never leave because they've never been challenged. And life is hard and things can be stressful. But I would like to ask somebody, speak the rationale behind this, because I really think it's the stupidest thing I've ever heard of.
14: Yes, Steve, I appreciate you calling in. Thanks for listening. Thanks for the call. I'm with you. You know, it's stressful out here. Work is stressful. Life is stressful. You go to college. One of the reasons you go to college is to get tested, to get prepared for the next phase of your life, for work, for life. And if you come into college and you get the pass, fail or pass no credit, it's not much of a test. And if it's too stressful to go to the University of Michigan, then go to a different school. There's a million great schools. You don't need to be in a place that is too academically rigorous for you. Go to a different school or take a different class. There's different ways to do it. We had Sarah Hubbard, the University of Michigan Board of Regents chair, say, drop the class if you don't think you're going to do well and take a different class. But the pass no credit, I understand why it may take some stress off, but is this really where you want to take the stress off? And she said they spend millions and millions of dollars, by the way, on mental health. The mental health of the students is a huge deal there at the University of Michigan. She's not in favor of this. The professor from engineering who called was not in favor of this. Most people not in favor of it. Laura in Bingham Farm said, my son obsessed over every single grade his first semester. I wish he'd enjoyed learning instead of constantly calculating his GPA. Well, you go to college to learn. You don't necessarily have to enjoy college. I think people might enjoy college a little too much if they get there and their first year is a pass or no credit. That would be my concern. It's All Talk. I'm Kevin Dietz.
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9: Eastbound 696 after Orchard Lake Road, an accident in the construction zone is taking up both shoulders. Northbound 75 at 696, construction blocking the left lane, causing backups to 9 Mile. Westbound 10 Mile at Woodward, two left lanes are closer till this afternoon. Now, WJR Weather First from the Weather Channel. Here's your forecast.
24: Mainly dry through this afternoon. That includes the commute. There may be a passing shower or thunderstorm, but the storm track is really south of us, 85. Tonight, 67. A shower threat early, maybe a rumble of thunder. Otherwise, partial clouds. Tomorrow, partly sunny, 85. A few showers in the afternoon, but nothing widespread. And on Friday, actually a slight bit cooler with sunshine around 82. From the Weather Channel, I'm meteorologist Ray Stidjik, 760 WJR, where Michigan comes to talk.
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14: It's All Talk on a Wednesday morning. I'm Kevin Dietz, coming to you from the Golden Tower of the Fisher Building. The number is 1-800-859-0957, 1-800-859-0WJR. Give us a call. Give us a text. Be a part of the show. Well, it's one of the most remarkable presidential security stories in years. It's now coming into focus. According to reporting first published by the Washington Post, President Trump reportedly boarded Air Force One in full view of cameras after the NATO summit in Turkey, then secretly transferred to a smaller Air Force aircraft using an airport catering truck while the larger plane continued on as a possible decoy amid concerns about an Iranian assassination threat. This was Donald Trump confirming the whole deal.
3: Can you tell us about your ride on the airport catering truck in Turkey? Why did you need to do that?
4: Well, it's only up to Secret Service. I just follow what they'd like to do. So I go by Secret Service and the military. They wanted me to go on a different flight, a different plane, equal safety, but they wanted me to do it, so I do it. I do what they say.
3: Why did they want me to do that?
4: I guess there was a threat out there. I didn't really ask too much about it. I get a lot of threats.
14: It raises fascinating questions about presidential security and transparency, intelligence threats, and the extraordinary lengths taken to protect the commander-in-chief. Joining us now is our good friend Daniel Roberts, former special agent in charge of the Detroit FBI. Good morning. How are you?
5: Hey, Kevin. Good to be back with you.
14: Yeah, I appreciate you coming on and talking to us about this. I guess some more information seems to be coming out. It sounds like there's some reporting that maybe some people knew what floor the President Trump was staying on, and they got information that information had gotten out there to somebody, and someone may have been spotted with a handheld missile of some sort. What do you make of what's coming out on this story so far?
5: Yeah, we don't know a lot or really anything about the truth nature of these threats. At some point, there'll be congressional briefings or hearings on that, I'm sure, to identify what the actual threats were. But this is one of these, you know, coming from a law enforcement perspective, this is one of those news stories that I wish was never broken by the press, because all it did was expose methods that the Secret Service uses to protect the President of the United States. And, you know, I'm sure there's a lot of elaborate ruses that go on. In fact, I'm confident of it on a daily basis to ensure that the president is secure. And this is just one of those times. It's been done before. I mean, if you read up on the history of it, the Clinton administration, you know, he took a different plane at times as well. So, you know, this is not new, but it's one of those stories that, as a law enforcement official, it gives me real pause that I'm concerned about the methods of security for the president is getting out there.
14: Yeah, revealing details of operation like this, I know the public has great interest in it for sure, but I worry that it might help America's enemies. I never would have thought of, you know, a president dropping out of a plane into a catering truck and being whisked off to another plane, but it's out there now, and whether our enemies knew that was a possibility or not, they do now, and it takes, you know, it takes one of the ways that we protect our president, you know, it just makes it public, and that's worrisome.
5: That is true, you know, and the same is true for some of these secure locations, you know, that he would be deployed to. I was fortunate enough in my career to work with a lot of very talented Secret Service agents, and I was privy to where some of the in fact, have been to many of the locations where the president is taken on for security, and it would be terrible if those locations got out there in the public media. So we just don't. We need to protect the president for sure, and we need some transparency, but we don't want to give away all the sources and methods that the Secret Service uses to protect the president of the United States. It's just not a good thing.
14: Yeah, so I guess they had to sneak him off that plane. They had to sneak him back on, too, because when the plane landed, he walked down the steps as if he had been on that plane the whole time. How unusual do you think this is? It seems very elaborate to me. I haven't heard of anything quite this elaborate. What are your thoughts on how unusual this degree of movement of the president is?
5: I agree. It was a pretty elaborate ruse. And the interesting part for me was, what about the other people on Air Force One
14: right,
5: that ultimately went off? And there were cabinet secretaries, as I understand it, and as well as, of course, the press and other staff and pilots and things. But I understand that there were cabinet secretaries. So there will be a time and a place in oversight committees where all of this is fleshed out, including the threats to the president at that time. I just wish that we didn't have to be talking about how we protect the president and all of the detailed methods there.
14: Yeah, members of the press were not happy. They went to the White House to talk to the administration about it and share their thoughts on that. Would it have been? It certainly would have been an option to keep the plane on the ground and figure something else out, I suppose.
5: I'm sure there was a lot of different options discussed by the Secret Service and the military that were on the ground there. And it could have been one of these things that they had to do on the fly, and maybe that the threat popped up at the last minute and they just didn't have time to sit down and work out all these contingencies. I just don't know. We don't know enough about the nature of the threat at this point to know exactly what they were facing and the time constraints that they were working under. But, you know, we now know one of the methods that the Secret Service uses to protect the president. And that's concerning to me.
14: Yeah. One of our callers asked me if I would be upset if I was

0: this president dead. They've made no secret of it. What does that do when it comes to trying to protect the commander in chief? Does that make, how difficult does that make it?
1: Secret Service has a tough job. There's no doubt about that. And it's not just this president. I was very much involved when President Obama was inaugurated for both of his and the threats that I was privy to because of my role at that time in charge of violent crime for the FBI. I saw the threats coming in. And President Obama faced a number of threats from not only, you know, in this country, but around the world as well. So it's not just President Trump. It's all presidents receive these threats. And the Secret Service obviously has a very difficult job to do to try and protect them. And so that's why I'm sure they're using these elaborate ruses like this to keep him safe.
0: Michigan, you know, a purple state, one of the biggest Senate races in the country. We're going to have visits from the president between now and November. How involved do local police or local law enforcement get involved, and how important are they to helping the Secret Service protect the president?
1: Very important. Local law enforcement gets tapped a lot to assist with the movement of the President of the United States during his time on the ground, because the Secret Service just doesn't have the manpower to be able to do all of that. They also don't have, the equipment like, you know, marked patrol units and other things to be able to cover every intersection or every building that the president may go to through his travels. So local and state law enforcement will play a huge role in protecting the president in any state that he visits. And there's some rub sometimes about, well, who's going to pay for it? Does the federal government pay for that? And that's a discussion that has to happen between the local law enforcement and the Secret Service. And it does happen,
0: Daniel,
1: on a frequent basis.
0: Daniel Roberts, former special agent in charge of the Detroit FBI. Thank you so much. We appreciate the conversation.
1: Good talking to you, Kevin. We'll see you.
0: Kathy of the Lavoti says, I understand protecting the president, but if another plane was acting as a decoy, I'd want to know everyone on board that plane was protected too. It's All Talk. I'm Kevin Dietz.
2: 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Here's Lloyd Jackson.
3: Recovery isn't just about stopping drugs or alcohol. 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
4: You can detoxify anybody, but if you expect them to stay sober, you've got to fix the problem that led them there in the first place.
3: That's Aaliyah Pasek, a physician assistant and director of addiction medicine at the Rochester Center for Behavioral Medicine in Rochester Hills.
4: Our clinic, the Rochester Center for Behavioral Medicine, offers diagnostic testing, and it is very, very accurate. 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
3: So are there medications that address addiction?
4: One of the best drugs on the market currently to fight addiction is Vivitrol, and that's a blocker for both opiates and alcohol. It is a naltrexone compound, which is something that acts as a blocker for both opiates and alcohol, meaning if you use while that's in your system, you won't become intoxicated, and therefore it helps extinguish the craving.
3: If someone listening today recognizes these signs in themselves or a loved one, Pasek explains the first step they should take toward getting help.
4: Vocalize it to your support system. You can ask a friend or a family member, and even just do a Google search. Getting really good psychiatric care is the first step to treating your addiction, because you have to understand what brought you there and address that at the source.
3: For more information, call the Rochester Center for Behavioral Medicine in Rochester Hills at 248-608-8800. I'm Lloyd Jackson for WJR Health Watch.
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5: Democrats pick a moderate in Wisconsin. I'm Dave Anthony, Fox News. David Crowley won the primary for governor weeks after he dropped out of the race far back in the polls. But Crowley got back in, got backed by outgoing Governor Tony Evers, and defeated a Democratic socialist, Francesca Hong.
6: It's not about the establishment versus progressives. It's about building something bigger than any one campaign. It's about building a movement.

0: y'all.
1: Crowley will face Republican Tom Tiffany in November. The results are different in Minnesota.
2: Democratic primary voters sent this clear message that they are looking for radical change in Washington. Lieutenant Governor Peggy Flanagan beat Congresswoman Angie Craig by 20 points, despite being outspent by 2 to 3 times. The far-left progressive wants Medicare for all. She's accused Israel of genocide. She wants to abolish ICE. And back during the Black Lives Matter protests, she called for abolishing prisons and defunding the police.
1: Fox's Garrett Tenney in Minneapolis. Flanagan's opponent is a former TV sportscaster. Michelle Tafoya won the Republican Senate primary. In Connecticut, Democrats also went for change. Congressman John Larson became the 10th House lawmaker to lose a primary this year. His Democratic challenger, Luke Bronin, won by 22 points after telling voters that President Trump's reelection changed everything. But in South Carolina, Trump-backed Senator Darlene Graham finished first in a Republican primary to replace her late brother Lindsey as the GOP nominee in November.
3: Thank you to God for carrying my family and me through some of the most challenging times we've ever had the past few weeks.
1: But she didn't get 50%, so Graham faces Congressman Ralph Norman in an August 25th runoff. President Trump has just posted on Truth Social about the Strait of Hormuz, where Iran's disrupted shipping with attacks for months. He wrote, "The U.S. has total control," adding in all caps, "I think we will keep it." The president also calls the U.S. Navy blockade around Iran's ports a wall of steel, but Iran back with you. Rebels attacked a ship in a different waterway yesterday, killing 6 people. 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
7: Eastbound 696 after Orchard Lake Road, an accident in the construction zone taking both shoulders. Northbound 75 at 696. Construction blocking the left lane has traffic slow to 9 Mile. Westbound 10 Mile at Woodward. Construction in the two left lanes there till later on this afternoon. Now, WJR weather first from the Weather Channel. Partly cloudy today, a high of 85. Right now, it's 70. A few clouds tonight and a low of 66. Overcast with a slight chance of a shower tomorrow, high of 84. I'm Renee Vitale, WJR, traffic and weather first.
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0: And welcome into the 11 o'clock hour of All Talk on a Wednesday morning. I hope you're having a wonderful day. We are in the Golden Tower of the Fisher Building, bringing you the latest headlines and the stories that everyone is talking about. Would you be comfortable knowing that every time you drive through your neighborhood, a camera could be recording your license plate? Not because you've committed a crime, not because you're under investigation, simply because you drove down the street. That is the debate surrounding Flock safety and automated license plate readers across America. Flock now has a network of more than 120,000 cameras across 49 states. Police departments will tell you these things work. They've helped find missing people, recover stolen cars, identify suspects in serious crimes. In one Ohio park district, officials say thefts from vehicles dropped roughly 80% after Flock cameras were installed. If somebody steals my car, hey, I want police to find it. If somebody kidnaps a child, I want every available tool being used. If there's a murder and a camera captures the suspect's vehicle leaving the scene, absolutely. I want investigators to have that information. But it does get a little uncomfortable. What happens when we're not talking about criminals? Because the same camera isn't just photographing suspects. It's photographing you and me, all of us, going to work, going to church, going to your doctor's office, visiting a friend, anyone who visits your house, going wherever you have every legal right to go without explaining yourself to anybody. And critics say when you connect enough of these cases and these cameras together, you're potentially creating something very different from a camera on the corner. You're creating a system capable of reconstructing people's every movement. And there have already been allegations of misuse. Critics have pointed to officers improperly searching databases, mistakes that have resulted in innocent people being detained, and concerns about information being shared between agencies. Flock says it has added safeguards designed to flag improper searches and unusual activity. So this isn't necessarily about whether Flock is good or bad. The technology itself doesn't decide how it's used. People do. Maybe that's where the answer is. Maybe we can have the cameras, but we need very strict rules with the cameras. Who gets to search them? Who gets to look at them? What constitutes a legitimate search? How long is the information kept? Who can it be shared with? Is every search audited? And what happens to somebody who abuses the system? Because that's the part that's interesting. This issue has managed to bring together people who normally agree on almost nothing. Conservatives are worried about government overreach with the cameras. Liberals and civil liberties groups are worried about mass surveillance with the cameras. And plenty of people right down the middle are simply saying, I don't want the government knowing everywhere I go. At the same time, if your daughter disappeared tonight and police told you one of these cameras could help find her, I suspect privacy concerns would suddenly feel very, very different. That's what makes this such a difficult question. We all want our privacy. We all want safety, too. And increasingly, technology is forcing us to decide how much of one we're willing to give up for the other. Would you put Flock cameras in your neighborhood? And if you answer yes, how much access to your movements are you willing to give the government in exchange for potentially making your community safer? We're going to talk with the CEO of Flock Safety, Garrett Langley, coming up at 11:48. You want to stay with us for that. Brad Pitt says he has started drinking alcohol again after 7 years of sobriety, but says he now does so in moderation. The 62-year-old actor told Esquire he can have a few glasses of wine, but has learned that drinking more than that is not good for him. Pitt previously spoke openly about struggling with alcohol and substance use and said he spent about a year and a half attending Alcoholic Anonymous meetings. He's also publicly credited actor Bradley Cooper with helping him get sober. Pitt says he now tries to approach drinking cautiously and professionally. His fans are blowing up social media worried about that strategy.
15: So Brad Pitt's drinking again. That's a bummer. Brad Pitt has admitted to no longer being sober after 7 years of not drinking alcohol. And if you're about to say, like, who cares? Who cares about celebrities? I care on behalf of the recovery community when I see somebody who has a platform as massive as his openly admit that they are drinking again. That's why I care, because I think it's influential. It influences minds, especially the vulnerable ones who might be struggling.
0: In other news, President Trump has confirmed that security officials secretly moved him to a different aircraft following last month's NATO summit in Turkey because of a threat believed to be connected to Iran. Trump said the Secret Service and military wanted him on another plane, while Air Force One departed separately as part of an elaborate security operation that reportedly kept the president's true whereabouts concealed. This was the president.
16: Can you tell us about your ride on the airport catering truck in Berkey, why did you need to do that?
17: Well, it's only up to Secret Service. I just follow what they'd like to do. So I go by Secret Service and the military. They wanted me to go on a different flight, a different plane, equal safety, but they wanted me to do it, so I do it. I do what they say.
16: Why did they want me to do that?
17: I guess there was a threat out there. I didn't really ask too much about it. I get a lot of threats.
0: He also suggested the alternate aircraft he ultimately flew aboard may actually have faced greater risk, although he offered no additional details. Presidents have previously used decoy aircraft and secretly traveled into dangerous locations, but experts say concealing a president's whereabouts in this fashion because of an active threat is highly unusual. The episode underscores the continuing security concerns surrounding Trump as tensions between the United States and Iran remain high. The press corps and some members of the cabinet were on Air Force One, and Air Force One took off as if the president was on it. Some of the members of the press, very upset, they went to the White House today to talk to the administration. It is likely there will be some congressional hearings on this eventually to get more details. That, according to Daniel Roberts, former special agent in charge of the Detroit FBI, who spoke with us on All Talk just a few minutes ago. Vice President J.D. Vance is firing back at Michigan Democratic Senate nominee Abdul El-Sayed after El-Sayed referred to him as Peter Thiel's boy. Vance called El-Sayed crazy and said he would be a terrible senator for Michigan.
18: Well, look, I don't pay that guy much mind. The problem with El-Sayed is that he is a person who claims to stand for working people, and yet he opposed Donald Trump's policies that have quite literally saved the Michigan auto industry. This is not a guy who wants a prosperous economy where auto workers and everybody else can actually raise a family, ideally on a single wage if they so choose. What he is actually trying to build is an economy where you tax some people, you give it to Democratic Party favored interest groups, and that's just not how you create prosperity. You create prosperity by actually rebuilding the middle class in this country, rebuilding the industrial foundation of middle class prosperity. So, you know, of course he's going to make personal insults. He's also gone after my kids. He's just kind of a odd guy. But I think that it's telling that instead of talking about what he wants to do to make the lives of Michiganders better, he takes personal insults at me. I'm the vice president. It comes with the territory. I think the guy is crazy and would be a terrible senator for the people of Michigan.
0: The increasingly personal exchange comes after El-Sayed's Democratic primary victory as he prepares to face Republican Mike Rogers in November. Confrontation, another sign that Michigan's closely watched U.S. Senate race is quickly becoming a national political battleground. President Trump has, U.S. oil prices are around $83 a barrel as the conflict with Iran continues to affect global energy markets. Energy Secretary Chris Wright says nearly 9 million barrels of oil per day are moving through the Strait of Hormuz, with another 5 to 7 million moving through pipelines and other export facilities. Wright says more than 20 million barrels were exported from the region on Sunday alone. The Energy Information Administration still expects reduced shipments through Hormuz to put pressure on global oil inventories in the coming months. Brent crude is projected to average about $85 a barrel during the third quarter before declining as inventories rebuild themselves. We're going to take a quick break. We'll be right back. It's All Talk. I'm Kevin Dietz.
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21: Does it seem like waves are crashing against your retirement ship? Sure does with me. But Chris Alberta of Principium helps calm those waters and keeps me on course, too.
22: Chris, if someone's planning for retirement, when they come to you at Principium, what are the most overlooked external factors that they need to address that they forget about?
23: Required distributions on the IRA later in life. Many people will try guy like crazy not to take out distributions from IRAs, only to find themselves in their 80s taking out excessive amounts of money, getting federally and state taxed to a degree that they never thought they would. I mean, the reality is the IRA is the most potent form of deferred compensation for the federal government. If you don't start taking that money out when you're eligible to and shift it into something that's not infested with income tax, you're going to pay the price later.
22: How many of us make that mistake?
23: 80%, if I had to guess.
22: Really?
23: Most people try not to spend it. They try. They put it aside. 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
7: No crashes to slow you down on the roads. Just a few construction notes. Northbound 75 at 696. Left lane is closed. That's causing backups to 9 Mile. Westbound 10 Mile at Woodward. 2 left lanes closed till this afternoon. Right lane is closed on Grosbeck in both directions near Topher till 3 o'clock on Friday. Right lane also closed on Gratiot southbound at Shane till Friday. Now, WJR Weather First from the Weather Channel. Here's your forecast.
26: Rolling through the afternoon now with mainly dry weather. A shower storm may pass through late afternoon through this evening. Other than that, as I said, I think we're dry and partly sunny. 85. Tonight, any shower, thunder shower around ends. Partial clouds overnight. 67. Suburbs, likely low to mid-60s. Thursday, we do it again. Partial sunshine up to about 85. In the afternoon, a few showers, nothing widespread. And then on Friday, sunshine just a tad cooler, 82. From the Weather Channel, I'm meteorologist Ray Stajic, 760 WJR, where Michigan comes to talk.
8: 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Man, when are we going to see the sun out here? It's all coming up, 2 o'clock, 760 WJR.
0: It's All Talk on a Wednesday morning. I'm Kevin Dietz coming to you from the Golden Tower of the Fisher Building. The number is 1-800-859-0957, 1-800-859-0WJR. We're going to take your calls and read your texts at 1148. That's because at 1135, when we usually do it, we're going to be talking with Garrett Langley, the CEO of Flock Safety. He's going to be in studio. This is the only radio interview he's going to do while he's in town. And then we are going to take your calls on Flock Safety in this camera technology. So you'll want to stick around for that interview and then give us a call at 1148. For decades, one of the defining traditions of August in Washington has been members of Congress coming home, standing in front of their constituents, and taking unscripted questions. Sometimes they're applauded, sometimes they're booed. But according to a new Axios report, that tradition is fading fast after a series of contentious town halls over the past 2 years. Many lawmakers have stopped holding them all together, raising questions about transparency, accountability, and whether social media and television have replaced face-to-face conversations. Joining us now is former Congressman Mike Bishop. Good morning. How are you?
6: Good morning. Great. Thanks. How are you?
0: I'm doing great. I love the idea of these town halls. I love the idea of an elected official coming and standing in the high school gym and people showing up and be able to ask questions and get answers. I don't like the idea of this going away, but I sort of get it. What's changed?
6: Well, you know, I think every member of Congress has a duty to face the people they represent. It's just part of the job. It's really not optional. Town halls, public meetings, community events, they're all part of the job. But, you know, there are times you have to put yourself in a position as an elected official. If you've cast difficult votes or if you're considering important legislation, your constituents have an opportunity to ask questions, to disagree with you in public, and to hold you accountable for, you know, for the acts that you've taken as a member of elected government. That's just how representative government works. But there's another side to the story, and I get it, and I understand that the general populace does not understand it, but I don't think it's getting enough attention. And that is that town halls of 20 years ago that you and I may remember in a gym like that are very different than the town halls we see today. And members announce their events publicly because they want their constituents to attend. Unfortunately, you know, they do it online and it gives the opposition and organized activists plenty of time to mobilize. And too often people show up not to participate in civil discourse, but to intimidate and to disrupt and make sure that no meaningful conversation takes place. In many cases, I would just mention that they aren't even constituents. They're there in many cases as paid activists, and their mission is very simple. It's to create chaos and to shut the meeting down and to generate headlines. So I've experienced this myself as a member of elected government. I watched it go from those, you know, really great opportunities that you have in a high school gym to pure chaos. It's pretty scary. And I'll tell you, you can lose control of it really quick. So yes, as a member of Congress, you should be available and accountable. But they also have a responsibility, and you got to keep this in the back of your head at all time to protect the safety of your constituents, your staff, law enforcement, and themselves. If credible threats exist, canceling a public forum isn't necessarily hiding from the public. Sometimes it's the only responsible decision you can make. So, I feel strongly about this because I've experienced it firsthand. I've watched very dangerous situations.
0: I'm sure there are paid protesters and instigators that come to these that have only one goal, and that is disrupt the public event. And I'm sure they have their cell phone cameras rolling, ready to capture it and immediately post it out that this particular elected official, whoever it may be, is out of control or the people are angry with them and don't like them. The security is even a scarier issue. You know, how real is that? Because we do have an angry public out there now, and you can see it all over social media. People are very angry, and we see them vent all the time. You know, how hard is it to secure something like that for all of these public officials who are trying to talk to their constituents?
6: Well, every public official, in my opinion, wants to talk to their constituents because it's the only way they can do their job. But I can give you a couple examples. I did a town hall at a senior citizen center where I was wanted to talk to senior citizens about Medicare and veterans benefits, and it was taken over by an angry crowd of activists who came with signs, and they were coordinated signs, red and blue signs they hold up. And they scared the group so much that all of my senior citizens left the room. And we got nothing done that day. And it was all in the name, supposedly, of people who are trying to defend democracy or participate in democracy. And it was anything but that. And then another occasion, I was in the middle of an angry crowd surrounded. They came and surrounded my vehicle after a public meeting. They rocked my car, were beating on my windows, and there was nothing that I could have done. I was absolutely at their whim, held captive by them. And so political violence isn't theoretical anymore. It's real, and it's happening. And I've literally been shot at over my career.
4: That was very real as well. So it's always in the back of your head. And, you know, as a constitutionalist, I believe in the First Amendment. I believe that it guarantees every American the right to speak, to protest, and to disagree. And but it does not guarantee people the right to intimidate, silence other people, prevent law-abiding citizens from participating in their own government. And if we truly care about democracy, we should defend not only the right to protest, but also the right of every citizen to be heard, which is lost in this whole discussion.
0: I would think that holding town halls would be one of the hardest parts of the job and one of the least favorite parts of the job, because you just don't know what's going to happen there. But I'll take you at your word that they like them, because they need to do that to do their job. But why can't we put an elected official in one room or even in a different building and have a TV feed of that person into a town hall where people can stand up and ask questions? Because we have the technology to do that.
4: Absolutely. That's an option. And a lot of members have resorted to the online option as well, where they do kind of the teletown hall meetings. It's very impersonal. Most members, when I say I like to do it, I found it to be very invigorating to be a part of the group discussion. And I loved the random questions that I used to get from the crowd. They were in no particular format, no particular order. You just were asked to be honest and sincere with your response. That's the beauty of that kind of environment. But you know, unfortunately, you get in situations where that kind of unscripted environment can also cause chaos and can be used against you. So, however you can do it to respond to your constituents, you should do it. I don't like the idea of being in a different room than my constituents, but whatever it takes to have that kind of, you know, give and take and question and answer environment is, I think, important.
0: Mike Bishop, former congressman, thank you for the conversation. Thank you for your service and what you've gone through to be with the electorate. Thanks so much.
4: It was my honor. Thank you.
0: All right. Tim from Trenton says, if you run for office, you owe voters face-to-face answers. That's part of the job. Linda says, town halls have become shouting matches. I don't blame lawmakers for looking for different ways to communicate. Kathy in Rochester Hills says, I'd rather see smaller town halls with real conversations than big televised events where everyone just yells. And David says, whether you're Republican or Democrat, elected officials shouldn't hide from the people who sent them to Washington. Yeah, we have to find a way to get the elected official with the people where they are answering unscripted questions, so that the people can let them know what's on their mind, and those who are elected can say either, this is what I'm going to do for you, or I'm going to find an answer and get back to you. It's All Talk. I'm Kevin Dietz.
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12: Fox News, I'm Gianna Gelosi. David Crowley eking out a narrow victory in last night's Democratic primary for Wisconsin governor.
13: Today, I stand before you filled with gratitude, with humility, and hope as I formally accept the Democratic nomination to be the next governor of the great state of Wisconsin.
12: The result defied polls that showed Democratic Socialist Francesca Hong with a commanding double-digit lead. Over in South Carolina, late Senator Lindsey Graham's sister, Darlene, headed to an August 25th runoff to fill his seat.
14: She'll be facing off against Congressman Ralph Norman of Rock Hill. He's been serving in Congress since 2017. Senator Graham is working with the same staff Lindsey Graham had to get out the vote, and she told reporters last night the last few weeks have been a whirlwind.
12: That is Fox's Mark Meredith reporting. 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
7: Northbound 75 at 696 construction blocking the left lane has traffic slowed to 9 mile. Westbound 10 mile at Woodward, two left lanes closed there till this afternoon. Right lane closed on Grosbeck in both directions near Topher till 3 o'clock on Friday. 4th Street southbound between the Lodge and 6th Street, that right lane closed till Friday as well. Now, WJR weather first from the Weather Channel. Partly cloudy today, a high of 85. Right now it's 76. Few clouds tonight, low of 66, overcast with a slight chance of a shower tomorrow, high of 84. I'm Renee Vitale, WJR, Traffic and Weather First.
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29: 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Today, their legacy lives on in Detroit, where the brand they started still rolls off the line. A reminder that a neighborhood idea can grow into part of the American story.

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4: All right, welcome back to All Talk. I'm Kevin Dietz. Automated license plate readers, cameras, they're becoming one of the most powerful and controversial tools in modern policing. Flock Safety's nationwide network of more than 120,000 cameras is credited by law enforcement with helping recover stolen vehicles, locate missing people, and solve violent crimes. But critics argue the technology creates an unprecedented level of government surveillance and raises serious privacy concerns. Across the country, the debate has intensified with lawsuits, proposed legislation, public protests, and even vandalism targeting the cameras. Joining us now is Garrett Langley, CEO of Flock Safety. Thanks for coming in. We appreciate it.
5: Having me.
4: Yeah, absolutely. I'm a friend of law enforcement, and I have a lot of friends in law enforcement, and they tell me how great these things are. And there's hundreds and hundreds of real life examples of why that is. Yeah. But I also understand the privacy issues that people are bringing up. And I think that there needs to be some sort of, public safety and personal privacy balance. Yeah. But to let people get to know what we're talk about what these cameras are, what they do, what they capture, how they work.
5: Yeah, it's pretty straightforward. So we put cameras up in cities and counties in a place like Michigan. I think about a third of the state uses Flock today. And when you drive by one of these cameras, it takes a picture of your car. It's not doing facial recognition. It's not scanning anything else. It takes a picture of your car, reads the license plate. If that license plate is associated with a felony warrant, a missing child, a silver alert, it immediately notifies the nearest authority in their vehicle. And then for anywhere from 7 days to 30 days, that picture is stored. And if it's never involved in a criminal investigation, it's permanently deleted.
4: So if my daughter gets kidnapped, what happens?
5: Yeah, I mean, one, let's hope that never happened. But let's talk about like July of this, like this last month in Michigan, we detected about 56 missing people. That's in July in Michigan alone. So what happens is as soon as you call 911, that's going to get put into a state database of missing people. And given that it would be your daughter, I don't know how old she is, but assuming she's a child, it'd be on the Amber Alert as well, which we're integrated into. And now every single one of those Flock cameras across the country is looking for your daughter.
4: So that plate will pop up and will say, hey, it was just seen going through whatever, down Big Beaver Road.
5: Yep, that's exactly right. And that's it, yeah.
4: Yeah, so obviously that's wildly valuable, right?
5: Well, I would say actually it was interesting. You know, I started this company 9 years ago, just wanted to live in a safer neighborhood. I live in Atlanta, and I didn't understand why this would be so valuable. I didn't realize that 70% of crime starts with a car, ends with a car. And to your point, law enforcement said, if you build this thing and you can make it cost effective, which we do, it will have a dramatic impact. And to your point, you know, we helped solve just over 1 million crimes last year and helped return over 10,000 missing people. And that's everything from Amber Alerts to Silver Alerts.
4: Yeah, we talked earlier in the show about a community in Ohio where car theft went down 80%, where Flock cameras were. So
5: yeah.
4: I get that. I think people get that. It helps solve crimes. What about the problem? What are they upset? Are they worried?
5: Yeah.
4: Am I worried that I'm driving and I'm going to be at someone's house I'm not supposed to be at? My wife's going to find out. What are we worried about?
5: Yeah, I mean, no, I think the criticisms are real, right? There's real questions of how do we protect our privacy in this current kind of technological focused society? And so I was actually just in a town just north of Detroit, you know, under 100,000 people. And I was having this conversation with the mayor of like, look, as a reminder, you can control how long the data is stored. And it's a balance to your point. If we stored this data forever, we'd solve more crime. But I think we all feel that feels wrong. Right? We probably shouldn't store where people go, where they drive by forever. So we said 30 days is a pretty good thing. Now, what we believe is like, I shouldn't make that decision. State regulators should. And so in 9 states this year, they've made decisions that roughly 21 days is a better balance of both efficacy and privacy. And I know like right now in Michigan, we're having this debate. The state is having this debate of what's the right balance? Because if we stored this for a day, it would still be valuable. It just would be less effective. And that, I think, is the most important trade-off.
4: It's not being used to hand out parking tickets and no traffic tickets, things like that.
5: It's the things we don't want to happen, right? It's the things we want our kids to not have to think about.
4: Yeah. So we know that some law enforcement officials are using this improperly. They're tracking their girlfriends or spouses or whatever they're doing. There's ways to deal with that.
5: Yeah. No, and I actually, I think this is a problem in law enforcement that has been a problem for a long time, far before Flock started.
4: Yeah, the lien system. They used to run the lien system all the time improperly.
5: Yes, and even the DMV system gets abused. The difference is what we did is we built our system with accountability in mind. And so as soon as we detect abnormal behavior, it gets flagged to an administrator. Those individuals can get locked out immediately. And so what you'll see in the headlines is people get arrested. And I think for me, you know, I wish that the penalties were more severe. And I hope that in, at least in Michigan, that in the bill that's being debated, that's a part of it, which is if you have power, which law enforcement does, you should be held accountable if you abuse that power.
4: Are there things the company can do to address privacy on your end?
5: Yeah. Yeah, I think so. I mean, one of the reasons why I was happy to come on your show today is to make sure people hear the facts. Unfortunately, we live in a world where anyone can say anything about anyone online and it can get a million views. And so I've seen some crazy things about us, you know, that we sell this data to Palantir and then it eventually makes its way to Jeffrey Epstein. And I'm thinking, wait, what? Like, read our contracts. You know, we got 7,000 cities in our contract and they all say the same thing. You know, our customers own the data, our customers can control it, but we got to do a better job explaining how this system works. I was showing this mayor how the product worked and he was like, oh, this isn't as sophisticated as I was hoping. And I was like, yeah, it's actually pretty basic. Car drives by, read license plate, store that for 30 days. If nothing happens, delete it. But it works. But it is simple. So we got to do a better job telling our story.
4: But we all do are concerned about data being collected on us. And this collects a lot of data on us, where we are all day, every day, potentially. How do we know that doesn't get sold to somebody?
5: Yeah, I mean, one, I think one of the benefits of living in America is that our contracts have real teeth. Like we live in a society where law-abiding citizens have contracts. We have contracts as a business with other businesses. And so you can just go read our contract. They're all publicly available. You can just do a FOIA request to Detroit and see the details of our contract with the police department. And it pretty clearly articulates, we don't own the data. We don't have a right to sell it. We don't have a right to look at it. We build the cameras, we install the cameras, and then the Detroit Police Department has total control over that information.
4: Garrett Langley, CEO of Flock Safety, thanks for coming in and talking about it.
5: Thanks for having me.
4: All right, it's All Talk. I'm Kevin Dietz.

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10: We have one accident in the area. That's on Nevada, east of Shield Street. A diesel tank ruptured, gallons all over the ground. So hazmat team is en route. You may want to avoid that area if possible. Northbound 75 at 696. Construction taking the left lane there. Traffic slowed to 9 mile. Westbound 10 mile at Woodward. Two lanes are closed till this afternoon. And the right lane is closed on Grossbeck in both directions near Topher until 3 o'clock on Friday. Now, WJR Weather First from the Weather Channel. Here's your forecast.
11: Rolling through our afternoon. With a passing shower, thunderstorm, nothing to cancel any of your outdoor plans. 85 should do it. Partial sunshine for most of the afternoon and just a few clouds through this evening. Partly cloudy overnight. Could be a shower early, 67. Suburbs likely low to mid 60s. Thursday we'll do it again. Just a small chance of a passing shower too in the afternoon. Partly sunny for most of the day. 85. We'll knock it off a little bit on Friday. Sunshine 82. From the Weather Channel, I'm meteorologist Ray Stajic, 760 WJR, where Michigan comes to talk.
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12: All right, welcome back to All Talk. I'm Kevin Dietz, coming to you from the Golden Tower of the Fisher Building on a Wednesday morning. We're going to open up the phone lines here at 11:48. We just talked with the CEO of Flock Safety, Garrett Langley. What do you think about what you heard? Do you like this idea? Do you hate this idea? It is a growing consensus of people trying to get these Flock cameras out of their communities. People are vandalizing these cameras. People are showing up to town hall meetings. People are demanding legislation to put a stop to them. Would you be comfortable knowing a camera records your license plate every time you drive through your neighborhood? That's the debate. Flock Safety has installed more than 120,000 license plate readers, cameras in 49 states, and police departments say they become one of the most valuable crime-fighting tools available. They credit the cameras with recovering stolen vehicles. In one community in Ohio, when they put these Flock cameras in, stolen vehicles went down 80%. They have located hundreds probably thousands of missing children. They've identified suspects in violent crimes and have helped solve investigations that might otherwise go cold. But critics say there's more to it. They argue that these cameras aren't just watching criminals. They're recording the movements of millions of law-abiding Americans. They worry about government surveillance, data collection, who has access to the information, and whether today's technology could be misused tomorrow. We do know that law enforcement officials have been going into the system against the rules and monitoring people they know to see where they're going, where they've been. Many have been fired. Law enforcement officials have been fired across the country for doing that. We could increase penalties for those who do that. There are concerns that the data may be sold. Garrett Langley, the CEO of Flock Safety, says that is not the case, that the information is not sold, that it is used strictly for public safety. So it's not even Republican versus Democrat, actually. Conservatives worry about government overreach, and liberals worry about privacy and civil liberties. So everybody seems to be moving for more regulation when it comes to this, while law enforcement is all behind it saying it works. 1-800-859-0957, 1-800-859-0WJR. Let's go to Mike in Windsor. Mike, what's up?
13: Hey, Kev. I love the show.
12: Thanks.
13: I'm not against Flock. What I don't care about and how I feel is taxpayers are going to be paying for this, but they can't buy in. They can't be a stockholder with voting rights. That's what I don't like, is the private companies having monopolies.
12: Yeah, that's a good point. Would you rather see the community invest in it, the law enforcement put their own up?
13: Oh, I want the community to have access to be able to buy into Flock or data centers. I got to check it out.
12: Okay.
13: I tried to buy stocks in any data centers, none of them. I can't buy a stock in any of them.
12: Yeah, you could buy into the chip companies, but the data centers, not
13: yeah,
12: so much.
13: You know what I mean? That sounds like somebody's going to have a monopoly and the rest of us are totally out.
12: Yeah, I appreciate it. I had not given that much thought, but I'm glad that you are listening and that you brought it up. So they say the pros of this thing is it helps police recover stolen vehicles quickly, assists in locating missing children and vulnerable adults, can identify suspect vehicles involved in violent crimes, creates investigative leads that detectives might miss otherwise, acts as a deterrent in some communities. Technology never forgets details like a vehicle make, model, and plate number, can reduce investigative time and improve public safety, include auditing features designed to detect improper searches. But privacy is the other issue. Mike, what do you think of these, and what are the texters saying?
14: Well, we have quite a few different opinions here. Someone from the 810 says, I'm not a criminal, so I don't care. A guy named Edward from the 517 says he doesn't really care about the cameras watching the road, but why are they being reported facing into certain businesses' driveways? He mentions a gun range here. And here is a guy who says, I don't want Flock cameras in my area. If I see one, I'll deal with it the proper way. So that sounds a bit ominous.
12: Sounds like vandalism.
14: Sounds like Exhibit A.
12: Sounds like Exhibit A. There are reports out there. There's businesses who feel like Flock cameras have been put up intentionally so that law enforcement can watch who's coming and going from their businesses. You mentioned a gun range. If it's a gun range, are law enforcement then just watching to see who is buying guns, who has guns, who's taking time? We don't want it to be surveillance. We want it to be something that's used when a crime is committed, and law enforcement then would be able to access where a vehicle has been and which direction it's heading into. So like any technology, it can be abused. My feeling is that you have really strong penalties for abusing the technology. I'm with the caller who says, I'm not committing a crime. I don't care. I don't think Flock or law enforcement is going to be terribly interested in where I'm driving to every day. They may find out that I'm not a terribly good golfer for the amount of times I play, but I can live with that. Do you worry about privacy, Mike, or do you like the idea that if your dog gets stolen, police can find it quickly?
14: You know, I'm not super concerned with privacy. I know that there's some proposed legislation to put some guardrails and parameters into who can access the data and how long the data is accessible for and what law enforcement can do with it. So that makes me feel better if that legislation does get passed.
12: Yeah, I guess the question is, do you trust government agencies to use technology responsibly? Do you trust law enforcement to use it responsibly? I think the key here is to get legislators involved in coming up with some really tough penalties for people who abuse this, because it's obviously got great value in keeping the community safe. We've recovered many children who've been taken, kidnapped across the country. We've reduced all kinds of crime, notably car theft. It acts as a deterrent and is useful. Steve in Shelby Township says, we already carry smartphones that know where we are. Why are these cameras suddenly the problem? Yeah, I agree. You know, our smartphones, I think, tell all these big major companies exactly where we are every day. So I don't think they need Flock

0: used, and we've seen that. I'm sure people would love to know where everybody is at all times in their cars, where they're coming and where they're going. And I'm sure that would be valuable information to big business and even the government if they want to track our moves. I think they could probably do it already by phones, but I don't think the technology is the problem. I think the people are the problem, and we have to do more to punish people who abuse it. Bill in Waterford says the real issue isn't the cameras. It's making sure bad actors can't misuse the data. That's exactly right, Bill. Dave in Clarkston says, I don't want to wake up one day and realize every mile I've driven for years has been stored somewhere. Well, it is being stored somewhere, but it's only being stored for 21 days in case the information becomes valuable to a police investigation. Susan in Farmington Hills says, I'd support cameras only if the data automatically disappears after a short period of time, unless it's tied to a crime. I think that's how most people feel, Susan. We'll leave it right there. That's going to do it for All Talk. Thanks for all the calls. A lot of texts today. Really great conversations. Appreciate it. Coming up next is the Paul W. Smith Show in Focus. 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Have a great afternoon.
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7: I think we will keep it. I'm Lisa Brady, Fox News. That's part of President Trump's latest message about the Strait of Hormuz, posting that the U.S. has total control, and again, calling a U.S. blockade of Iranian ports a wall of steel, despite Iran's defiance, claiming it controls the key waterway.
8: Indirect negotiations with Iran continue aimed at reopening the Strait of Hormuz, but reports indicate very little progress, despite efforts from both Qatar and Pakistan. We do know the head of Iran's Supreme National Security Council said Tuesday the Strait would not reopen until the United States meets all Iranian conditions. This includes unfreezing assets, giving compensation, and ending the war.
7: Fox's Trey Yingst in Tel Aviv. The U.S. military firing on a ship in the Gulf of Oman for trying to evade the blockade yesterday. Meantime, Iran-backed Houthi rebels have launched deadly attacks on ships in a different strait. Mixed primary results for the president. In South Carolina, Republican Senator Darlene Graham advancing in a race for the GOP nomination to succeed her late brother, Lindsey.
9: Darlene Graham was appointed to serve out the rest of his term and has since won the endorsement of President Trump for a full term.
10: You know, Lindsey loves his sister. More than anything else, he would tell me about his sister, that she's just outstanding.
9: Darlene Graham will now face Congressman Ralph Norman in a Republican runoff later this month.

0: Minnesota. Trump endorsed Mike Lindell, fell short in the state's Republican primary for governor, losing to the state's Speaker of the House.
1: Fox's Jared Halpern at the White House. Also a mixed night for progressive Democrats, with Minnesota's Lieutenant Governor Peggy Flanagan winning the Senate primary to face Republican Michelle Tafoya in the fall. But in Wisconsin, Democratic Socialist Francesca Hong was edged out in the governor's race by County Executive David Crowley. A big deal in basketball, the L.A. Lakers reportedly being sold to businessmen Josh Kushner and Bob Iger for more than $12 billion pending final approvals. 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
7: Well, good afternoon. This is Jeff Donofrio filling in for Paul W. Smith on the Focus Show. I'm Chief Executive Officer of Business Leaders for Michigan. We're going to be talking a lot about issues that, frankly, CEOs, the public, voters, what's been on their mind the last few weeks and what's going to be on their minds in the months ahead. We've got a great lineup today. We have both candidates for governor, Congressman John James, Secretary Jocelyn Benson. We have Henry Ford College's new president, the president and CEO of the MEA, Chandra Matafari, Chad Livengood from Detroit News. So stick with us as we go through. Joining us, though, first is Dr. Nikolai Vitti, the superintendent of Detroit Public Schools Community District. Dr. Vitti, thanks for being here.
8: Thank you. Thank you for having me. It sounds like you have a great lineup today.
7: Well, you know, just take an extended lunch break and join us for the rest of the next couple of hours. But Dr. Vitti, you know, obviously, education is on the minds of a lot of folks right now, both statewide and here in the city of Detroit, where I live as well. You've been leading the district for nearly a decade, and you've posted some really strong numbers in the last few months, including, I think, the highest graduation rate ever. Give us the latest on the district, how students are doing. What are the bright spots? What still is something that we're working on?
8: Yeah, well, thank you. you're right. I mean, we've come a long way. You know, after almost 20 years of state control, people doubted whether this district could really survive with an empowered elected school board and appointed superintendent. And I think we've proven that traditional public education can work. Not only have we rebuilt the district to normalize functions across the board, but we're moving the needle in student achievement. You mentioned our graduation rate at 83%. That was as low as 64% several years ago.
7: Wow.
8: We had a 16 percentage point gap between us and the state now. You know, it's less than 1%, and the 2026 class looks like we'll be at 85, 86, so we could even exceed the state average. But the improvement is beyond just four-year graduation rates. We just, the national recovery scorecard that went out, because the nation is concerned, obviously, about student performance because of the pandemic, and it's really tracking nationally what districts are moving the needle with improving at and above grade level performance on state assessments. And DPSCD was named outperforming 91% of districts throughout the country, whether it's suburban, urban, rural, in improving math and reading rates. And then specifically, if you look at Black children, we're in the 95 percentile, meaning we're outperforming our students in DPSCD that are African American. Black are improving in reading and math better than 95% of other Black students across the nation. And then in attendance, which is also a lingering challenge post-pandemic, we are in the top 90 percentile in improving average daily attendance and reducing chronic absenteeism. So those are just some examples. And then while we're doing all of this, we're, you know, investing in our facilities through the COVID ESSER funds. Brand new Cody High School, brand new Pershing High School, a brand new K-8 on the east side, a K-8 on the in southwest, and all of our schools have air conditioning with the exception of about a dozen. But those are just quick examples of achievement improvement as compared to the nation. And then whether we're talking about reading, math, science, or social studies, we continue to narrow the gap, or even SAT, between where DPSCD was, let's say, 9 years ago and where we are today versus the state. So as the state continues to stagnate or decline in performance, DPSCD is improving, which means we're doing something better and differently. And I think we are, and the numbers point to that.
7: Yeah, that's fantastic. And to see those outcomes really growing at some of the fastest in the country, obviously, you know, you start with a challenge, as you talked about, but growth is the importance here, you know, and that growth and that success is also seemingly attracting some investments from outside. You know, in June, Michael Bloomberg, former mayor of the city of New York, the Ford CEO Jim Farley came to Detroit to announce a $5 million investment in your auto tech programs over at Breithoff at the technical center there. I think starting a program at Western International, it's part of a much larger movement by, you know, those two organizations, by others, I think the Ballmer Foundation. You know, to continue to build out these career technical education programs. Tell us about that. What is it going to mean for students?
8: Well, you know, part of our big initiative moving forward, you know, our initial work was just building systems and processes that didn't exist. Now we're, I think, moving more to innovation. And one of those examples is the high school redesign. So everyone is always talking about, well, how do we make sure that our kids are college or career ready? And the system has to be intentional how to do that. And that's what we're going to do through the high school redesign. So the investments that you named are going to accelerate that in the career aspect, in that we're bringing back auto tech to Western and expanding it at Breithoff. Obviously, for our students, this means that they get work experience at their high school if they're at Western, or if they go to the Career Tech Center at Breithoff, and they can leave high school with industry certification, a livable wage, or they can go to college and just expand on that experience, getting an associate's or a four-year degree. But part of the high school redesign is to get make sure that our ninth graders are on track with credits, with more direct, smaller class sizes, more support with individual teachers, a class, a seminar class that allows them to explore careers, so that their junior and senior year, they can take dual enrollment, Wayne County Community College, Mercy, Lawrence Tech, Wayne State, you know, within the city and right outside, in the areas that they're interested in, or career classes at our tech schools or even through dual enrollment. Our vision is not only to graduate kids in 4 years, but we want them to be college and or career ready. And this intentionality around high school redesign is going to allow that to happen, even with different pathways in diplomas. We know that Michigan's standard for a diploma is rather minimal.
7: Right.
8: We're adding more diplomas where you can have a focus on the arts, a career focus, a college-ready focus where you're taking more AP and dual enrollment classes. And so this is what kids are going to inspire to obtain by their senior year and graduating, and we're going to recognize that at graduation ceremonies. So it's not just talking about college or career ready. It's about building intentional systems and processes and diplomas and expanding those partnerships in order to do that for our kids.
7: Yeah, that low standard is really tough for a high school diploma in Michigan. We've only got about 30 seconds left. If you had to ask the state of Michigan, the next governor, which we're going to have both candidates on, of course, if they could do something different, what would it be?
8: Well, one, recognize the improvement in Detroit. Look at the numbers and see it. Stop talking about where we were 20 years ago. Two, equal and equitable funding, an accountability system that has coherency, you know, across the state. So we know where every school is. It's balance on proficiency and growth and investing in our facilities. And a teacher pipeline to address the lack of graduates at the undergraduate level going into teaching. Those are some quick points I'd make.
7: Well, lots to talk about with the candidates. Dr. Nicolae Vitti, Superintendent of Detroit Public Schools Community District, thank you so much for joining us. Thank you for your leadership and your public service as well. We'll be back in just a few minutes with Congressman John James, the Republican candidate for governor.
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19: 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Traffic is being directed around an accident on East Nevada Street, east of Shields. A vehicle versus a semi there. Hazmat teams are dealing with a ruptured fuel tank. Traffic signals are flashing red at the intersection of Meridian and Bridge. And we also have roadwork on US 23 northbound between Michigan Avenue and I-94. Now WJR Weather First from the Weather Channel. Partly cloudy for the afternoon, a high of 80. Right now it's 78 degrees. Some scattered showers for the overnight, a low of 69. Mostly cloudy for Thursday with a high of 83. I'm Rich Luzinski, WJR Traffic and Weather First.
20: Thursday on JR Morning, I'll be joined by special guest co-host Caitlin Buss from the Detroit News. 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
6: Once again, filling in for Paul W. Smith, here's Jeff Donofrio, President and Chief Executive Officer of Business Leaders for Michigan.
7: Welcome back to Focus with Paul W. Smith. I'm Jeff Donofrio, filling in for Paul. Joining us in the next two segments are going to be both candidates who have won their major party nominations running for governor. And so first, we're going to be talking to Congressman John James. Congressman, thanks for joining us.
21: What's going on, Jeff? Thanks for having me on.
7: Glad to have you here. I'm sure it's a busy time, so thanks for making a few minutes in your schedule. Hey, of you course, just won always. This competitive primary, coming up on top of some of really tough competition, a former attorney general, a campaign where one of your opponents spent $30 million trying to win the nomination. Now that you moved to the general election, what are you hearing from voters? What is the case that you're going to make to Michiganders to elect you in November?
21: Yeah, Michiganders around the state recognize our state's been in decline for the past 8 years, and what they want is leadership that's focused on common sense, not crazy. Michigan has all the ingredients, but we need leadership that's been tested. I've led in combat, I'm a West Point grad, Ranger qualified Apache pilot. I know what it takes to bring people together, different races, colors, creeds, to accomplish one mission, which is saving Michigan and making it more affordable again, increasing our educational excellence and making our streets safer. As somebody who's created jobs in Detroit and as somebody who's brought back resources from D.C., these are the types of things, cutting through the political mess and accomplishing mission. These are things I'm focused on, and that's what folks around the state want.
7: I'm sure you're hearing a lot about so many of those topics. I want to dive into one, education, because Business Leaders for Michigan and the Michigan Education Association came together on some statewide polling recently that showed education is top of mind for voters. Over 90% said that a candidate's plan for education will matter to their vote for governor. Michigan students, we know, John, as we've talked about, are really not where they need to be. So, you know, when you become governor, what would you do to change that?
21: Well, on day one, what I'm going to do is opt in to the Education Freedom Tax Credit that gives parents the resources to pay for things like books and for tutoring for those who might need a little bit more assistance. Right now, Governor Whitmer has not opted in, and I think that's wrong. Other states are benefiting from this plan that was passed last year, and I think Michigan should as well. We hear a lot about the Mississippi miracle, and I'm going to take that seriously. My parents are both from the Jim Crow South, Mississippi specifically, and they came to Michigan for better educational opportunities. And right now, it looks like if we don't change trajectory, our children may have to leave to find it for theirs. We already have in the state of Michigan the answers. The Mississippi Miracle was not one program, but it was five reinforcing reforms, three focused on support and two on accountability. So we're doing the first three, science of reading. That's basically phonics. We need to stay on that. Teacher training and literacy coaches. I mean, train teachers in the science of reading, deploying state-supported coaches. And then three, early screening intensive intervention. But where we are falling short is literacy-based promotion, requiring third graders to demonstrate reading proficiency before entering third grade, and five, transparent A to F accountability. We need accountability, Jeff. And we are not serious about training our children to read unless we deploy all five. We have accountability in our schools, but it's only for the children. We need to have accountability because we need to see how our children are progressing so we can help them. And so for the same reason, we need accountability and metrics for the adults so we can know how they're progressing and help them. Ultimately, I believe that our teachers need to have the support that they require, but we also need to make sure that we have the information to give to parents so they can be partners in their children's education.
7: And hopefully that we can pick a formula, a strategy, and stick with it for at least a decade, right? If you look at Mississippi, yeah. You look at other places, they've been at this for so long, you know, they are actually producing results and they let those strategies take root. So, you know, really
21: you're
7: important
21: right, Jeff.
7: For us.
21: You know, you're right, Jeff, and you hit on a really great point. It's not just the Mississippi Miracle. It's the Mississippi Marathon. Yeah. It was people who were committed to this for a long period of time over a series of administrations, and this is among the things that I'm going to be focused on. Rather than jerking left and right, what are we going to keep that works, and what are we going to get rid of that doesn't so that we are progressing forward? And something that we are all committed to is the education of our children and putting our children first. I mean, in a state where the data is showing 98% of our teachers are rated effective, where Michigan's fourth grade literacy is 44th in the nation, that's not an indictment of every teacher. It's an indictment of the evaluation and accountability system that calls nearly everyone effective when too many children can't read. We're going to be shining a light on it. We're going to be helping everyone who needs additional support. And I'm looking forward to leading that effort because there's no excuse to continue failing our children.
7: Well, we're glad you've got that commitment, and let's turn for a second to affordability. It's probably something you're hearing on the campaign trail a lot, and we know that the cost of housing, of opening up a business can be affected by that kind of maze we put people through of paperwork and signatures and simply just waiting months to figure out if they get a yes or a no on a permit. Those can drive up costs and really frustrate people who are trying to invest here. What are you going to do to help solve that? How do you make that easier for an entrepreneur or for a person just trying to, you know, build a new home?
21: Yeah, get out of the way, Jeff. I think that the best government is one that is fair, one that's efficient, and one that's limited. I have a plan to reduce personal income taxes, cut fraud, waste, and abuse without hurting our vital programs like our health care and Medicaid and infrastructure and education. But putting more money back into people's pockets so they get a pay raise each and every single year by cutting our taxes. I have a plan also to address our regulatory regime and not just organizations like Eagle, which make it more difficult for people from our farms to our factories to be able to deliver products at prices that Michiganders can afford, but also the arbitrary and capricious nature that a lot of these things are being enforced are driving out business, driving out opportunity, and our talent is following it. We also need tort reform, so insurance reform, lowering our auto insurance, making it so that we can lower housing costs by addressing the fact that I just heard the other day that architects aren't even giving contractors full designs because of the liability associated with it, and that jacks up housing prices. And so specifically looking at things that will decrease healthcare costs, like having price tags that are transparent so that the healthcare cartels don't continue gouging of Michiganders, making sure that we repeal harmful regulations that make energy costs go high the fact that consumers in DTE have been forced to go back to the regulators for cost increases each and every single year, and then also making sure that we're addressing the housing costs that are going up by repealing harmful regulations that make it more difficult to bring more inventory online so that people can stay in their houses and be able to afford the ones that they're moving into. Affordability is a big, big deal, and I'm going to be laser focused on what it's going to take to not only increase the affordability of living, but also to make sure that Lansing gets its regulations, its taxes, and its spending in line so that you can keep more of the hard-earned money that you've earned.
7: You know, John, you were a business person, you know, helping to run a multi-generational business, the James Group International. Your dad started back in 1973. He was telling me a story one time about how hard it was, right? He took basically started the business with a truck and a trailer, and he was blocked over and over again by his competition. We've got about a minute left. Growing up around someone like your dad and the kind of business that he was operating must have taught you some things. What did you take away?
21: The biggest thing was never give up. Submit to the Lord, serve the people, and don't forget where you came from. And that's the biggest reason why I'm running, is because Michigan's an amazing state, and I want our children to be able to grow up and flourish without having to leave the state. By making it an entrepreneur environment, making it an educational environment where people can thrive, and then we can leave a better state than we found, that's what we're focusing on. And so by creating opportunities for everybody to have a Lansing that's customer service obsessed, that's focused on you first, that puts the politics behind and focus on the future ahead, these are the types of things that resonate. This is the reason why I'm the walking result of the American dream. And this is why I say that help is on the way, hope's on the horizon, and the best is yet to come.
7: Congressman John James, thank you so much for joining us. Republican candidate for governor here. Good luck on the campaign trail, and I'm sure we'll be talking again soon. This is Jeff Donofrio. We'll
21: Bye-bye.
7: Be back in just a few minutes with Jocelyn Benson, the Democratic candidate for governor as well.
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7: Welcome back. It's Jeff Donofrio, President and CEO of Business Leaders for Michigan, filling in for Paul W. Smith. We've been hearing from both, you know, the very important candidate for Governor John James, who, of course, is running on the Republican side. And we're joined by the very important governor on the candidate for governor on the Democratic side. Madam Secretary, thank you for joining us.
10: Thanks for having me, Jeff. Appreciate the opportunity to chat about the future of our state.
7: Well, Jocelyn Benson, you just won a competitive primary, winning by over 66 points and gaining the largest amount of votes, I believe, ever in a primary election in Michigan's history. First, congratulations on that. And now that you turn your attention to the general election, what are you hearing from voters? What's the case you're going to make to them to elect you in November?
10: Well, first, thanks. So we're really proud to have a lot of momentum coming off our significant primary victory. It was the highest turnout primary in our state's history. And to see, to have won, 1.2 million votes, earned 1.2 million votes, which is, three times what the votes received by the Republican candidate for governor, really, I think, sets the stage for a lot of momentum heading into November. And that really underscores also the opportunity and the challenges, frankly, of this moment. We need a governor that can get to work on day one to deliver and lower costs, because everywhere I go, the number one thing people tell me about is just how high costs have gotten, from prescription drugs to housing costs, utility bills. Everything is getting more expensive. Moms are having to choose between whether to eat or pay for medicine. And these are impossible choices that are happening far too often in our state. And I'm the only candidate with a plan to fix that and also a track record for getting things done. That's why I've rolled out an affordability agenda that articulates our plan to lower costs, raise wages, and protect the safety of our communities. That's what I've done as Secretary of State, and I'll continue to do as governor.
7: Secretary Benson, let's talk about affordability for a second then and really drive down into that. We all know that home costs have been going up, rent costs have been going up, and that you know, some of that is because there's a limited supply here, and we make it really hard, that maze of paperwork, of chasing signatures, of waiting for approvals, to really be able to do something like build a home. How are you going to be able to solve this as governor?
10: But yeah, I look, wherever I go in Michigan, I hear from everyone, from business leaders to teachers to nurses to new parents to retirees who just want to be able to afford a home in the community that they choose to live and work in. And it's affecting every community from Traverse City to Grand Rapids to Detroit to Flint, everywhere in between. And one of the problems is this sort of restrictive zoning laws, outdated building codes, slower permitting that has strangled new construction. And so you have more people competing for fewer homes. So we need to build more quality housing efficiently and effectively. And as governor, I'll make it easier and faster to build homes, cutting red tape that blocks construction, building homes that Michigan families need, and investing in communities so that we can fix our housing crisis by increasing the supply and through lowering the cost of construction and speeding up the building process. That will enable developers to build quality homes quickly and efficiently, cutting approval times from months to weeks, funding affordable housing production, building everything from starter homes to apartments. Because as we build more homes, prices go down and communities grow.
7: You've had to take on cutting red tape and reorganizing bureaucracy, too, as Secretary of State here in Michigan. I'm sure that probably helps as you approach this challenge.
10: Well, certainly. You know, I often joke that I run the Department of Motor Vehicles, so I'm obviously very popular. But at the same time, what we've been able to do is transform this massive state agency that is the butt of so many jokes across the nation and actually transform it into one of the most efficient, well-run government agencies in the nation. We've slashed wait times. We've put self-service stations in grocery stores. We have mobile offices that show up at senior centers and community events, actually meeting people where they are. And you know, I believe government should be that helping hand. It should not be an obstacle course. It should show up when you need it, save you time, save you money, and then get out of the way. And at a time where it feels like government's kind of showing up everywhere we don't want it and nowhere where we actually need it, I've been able to demonstrate at the Department of State we can actually flip that and make government efficient, well-run, and transformational for people's lives. And we're about to enter a political season, Jeff, where it's going to get increasingly noisy, increasingly cantankerous. We're already seeing it. And at the end of the day, folks just want government to improve their lives. We just want our lives to be easier, more affordable. We want to be able to make ends meet and not have to work five jobs in order to do it. And that's where a well-run state agency or collection of state agencies at the government level can actually solve that problem, driving down the cost of healthcare, increasing housing supply to drive down cost of housing, and a number of other things we can do to just make people's lives easier. That's been my focus as Secretary of State, and it will continue to be my focus as governor.
7: Let's switch topics for a second to education. Business leaders from Michigan and the Michigan Education Association recently came together with some statewide polling that showed that this is top of mind for voters as well. 90% said a candidate's education plan will matter to their vote for governor. We know students aren't where they need to be here in Michigan, and outcomes have fallen significantly over the last couple of decades. How are you going to tackle this as governor?
10: Well, it's important to me, too, first of all, as the daughter of special education teachers and NEA members, as a former teacher myself, and as a mom of a 10-year-old, I know that we don't grow our economy, we don't solve Michigan's most challenging problems without a public education system that can ensure every kid is college or career ready when they graduate. And so for me, getting this right, building a system that is student and educator centered is personal to me, and I'm approaching this moment with the urgency it deserves, knowing that everything we do over the next few years will define my son's childhood and the future of our state. And this work gets back to my ability to take a broken system, transform it, and make it work for everyone. I'll do that as governor when it comes to our education system. I mean, my plan is rooted in tangible actions and goals. They're data-driven, research and results-focused, and it focuses on five pillars. Number one, developing world-class talent with a public education system that guarantees every Michigan student will receive the character, critical thinking skills, and knowledge they need to be career or college ready when they graduate. And then secondly, supporting our educators, raising wages and increasing professional development opportunities, as well as wraparound support and services for those teachers to ensure they're doing right by them and enabling them to prepare our young people for the jobs of tomorrow. Our third pillar is early childhood education, making sure we're caring for our youngest children by ensuring high quality early childhood education for all. And all of that requires us to fully invest in our schools with an equitable, efficient, adequate, transparent funding model that will provide every kid, educator, and school with the resources they need to meet the unique challenges at this moment.
7: Secretary Benson, we've got about 30 seconds left. How are you going to bring people together? Because this has, you know, been a purple state. It's been a closely divided state. How do you make sure that you're the governor for everybody and not just one side?
10: I think by getting things done, by actually improving people's lives, by actually just talking about what people really care about, which is that they want leaders who will lower costs, raise wages, take on corruption, and protect Michiganders' rights and freedoms. I've done that as Secretary of State. I'm ready to do it as governor. And it's why in this, my fourth statewide campaign, I'm proud to build a true coalition of support of Republicans, independents, and Democrats across the state who just want leaders who will get stuff done, make their lives easier. I've done that as Secretary of State, and I'm ready to do it as governor.
7: All right, Secretary Jocelyn Benson, candidate for governor, thank you so much for joining us. Good luck on the campaign trail, and I'm sure we're going to be talking in the weeks and months ahead.
10: Look forward to it. Thanks for having me.
7: Thank you. All right. Well, we've got more guests coming up. We'll have the president of Henry Ford College, David Kinesic, in just a few minutes. Stick with us on Focus with Paul W. Smith.
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20: Watch out for a disabled vehicle blocking your left lane on I-96 eastbound at Okemos Road. We also have a wreck on the I-75 southbound off-ramp to 12 Mile. East Nevada Street now closed in both directions between Ryan Road and Justine Street due to that earlier semi-accident. Hazmat cleanup is ongoing. Now WJR Weather First from the Weather Channel. Partly cloudy for the afternoon, a high of 80. Right now it's 78 degrees. Some scattered showers for the overnight, a low of 69. Mostly cloudy for Thursday with a high of 83. I'm Rich Luzensky, WJR Traffic and Weather First.
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9: Once again, filling in for Paul W. Smith, here's Jeff Donofrio, President and Chief Executive Officer of Business Leaders for Michigan.
7: Welcome back. Coming to you from the Golden Tower of the Fisher Building right here in Midtown Detroit, it's Jeff Donofrio, President and CEO of Business Leaders for Michigan. We've had a great lineup so far. We've got another good guest joining us now, David Knezik, who is the new president of Henry Ford College. David, congratulations on the new role, and thanks for joining us.
23: It's my pleasure, Jeff. Happy to be here.
7: Well, David, you've come into this role in with a non-traditional route, a lot of experience. You've been a Marine. You've had two deployments in Iraq, served in the legislature, served in county government, running operations of one of the state's largest agencies. Tell me about your background, your experience, and how you think that's going to apply here at Henry Ford College.
23: It's a great question, Jeff. You know, I was actually a student here at Henry Ford 21 years ago, but I did not start here. I actually started at a major four-year institution a little bit farther to the west. I just wasn't ready, and I wasn't able to successfully make that transition. But coming back home and to Henry Ford is what helped me get back on track and on the path that led me to where I'm at now. And so that is how I am approaching this job, because what made the difference in my life's outcome, I think, was pretty simple. It was the people and the institutions like Henry Ford College that showed up for me at critical times in my academic journey. These are the questions that I'm asking of my team now. How do we show up for our students? How do we show up for our faculty and staff? How do we show up for the community that we reside in and for the broader region? And just in my, 43 days here, one of the things that I've been pleased to take part in already is one of these new partnerships with the Detroit Regional Chamber, the United Way of Southeast Michigan, called Open Door. It's designed to support our students by addressing non-academic barriers to success. And of course, that aligns wonderfully with my background coming out of health and human services. So for me, it's about taking all of my non-academic experience, marrying it up with the incredible work that's being done by our faculty and staff, and really leveraging one another's expertise in pursuit of better outcomes for our students. Just like me, 21, 22 years ago, every student that walks through our doors has a unique background, a unique experience that they carry with them into the classroom. Some know exactly what they want to do. Others are still figuring it out. I view it as our job to help them at every phase and actively work to remove whatever barriers there are to their success.
7: And folks don't often think about those barriers that are non-academic. And so it's really important that we find solutions to them. And, Henry Ford is coming off of a genuinely remarkable stretch of real success in that space, right? You've increased graduation rates, I think more than tripled in recent years. It's kind of become the center of the college strategic plan. And you also undertook one of the largest building projects in recent memory, which is a student success center. How are you going to continue to double down on that, make sure that as many folks are getting not just through the door, but onto graduation?
23: You know, anytime you step into a new organization, I think you have to find that balance of maintaining the momentum through immediate and critical decision making that lands on your desk. But you also have to be intentional about listening and learning. I tell folks coming out of the Marines, we used to say slow is smooth and smooth is fast. So I believe in building on what works. I think you need to have the courage to rethink what doesn't. And then ultimately make sure that every decision comes back to a very simple question. Will this help our students succeed? As you said, this is at the core of the college's mission and focus. And we have made significant progress in student success, but that didn't happen by accident. It's been years of work by our faculty, our staff, our leadership, our board, all of our community partners that remained focused on helping students achieve those goals. Coming into the role now, I'm looking at ways that we can improve our internal operations to make life here better and easier for our faculty and staff. I want to make sure that the balance of their time is spent doing what they are passionate about and what they are exceptional at doing. We also know that a majority of our students aspire to continue their education beyond the associate's degree. So I'm passionate about expanding pathways for our students that want to transfer to a university. We already have a number of guaranteed admissions transfer pathways through what's called our Learn Forward program here at the college. I want us to think bigger and more than just local as we think about how to position ourselves for the future. I think you also have to mention that we have the largest dual enrollment population in the entire state. So the environment here is primed for expanding those educational pathways that enable students to earn their college credits while they're still in high school and progress towards that high demand credential in career. And then, of course, it goes without say, just based on my background and experience at the state and here in Southeast Michigan, I am deeply interested in building those new partnerships with the business community here in Southeast Michigan. I want to honor that role that we play as an institution with regional impact and then also serve as a convener for people and ideas that we know can drive our region forward.
7: That's great. And I think it's important because Michigan is making a big bet on community colleges with Michigan Achievement Scholarship, the Community College Guarantee, the Reconnect Program. I mean, you're basically taking tuition cost away as a barrier. And so it's great to get people in the door. It's great to, as we just talked about, make sure they get to graduation. But there's a third aspect of that, right? Being successful in that career. So you just talked about relationships with employers, strengthening that connection. What else do you think needs to be done?
23: Yeah, I think it's a two-pronged approach when it comes to what we're looking at now, which is outcomes. For so long, community colleges were focused on access and completion. Here at Henry Ford, we ask ourselves, if you came here to transfer, did you? If you came here to get that job, were you able to do it? That two-pronged approach, I think, is through developing those partnerships with employers and providing the supports that our students need on campus in order to succeed. All of the programs that we have here, Jeff, of course, we're focused on helping students gain access to that living wage career. And we go through the process annually of evaluating our offerings to make sure that what our students are learning is actually aligned with the needs of the local economy. But you can't do that as an internal exercise only. We have programs here that are sponsored by local employers. That helps deepen the connection between education and employment, because through those partnerships, we then get information about workforce needs, about job openings, about wages, earning potential. The employers themselves are then able to hire directly from our programs, which gives students that pathway to full-time employment. And I could sit here

0: job placement rates. That's the external side of it. On the internal side of it, I'll tell you this. I would put our faculty and staff up against anyone in the state. Look at the outcomes. Look at the dedication to teaching and mentorship. Our faculty work with our students to help get them on that career path. Our counseling and advising, coaching staff, so many more help them stay on that path.
1: President Kanizek, thank you so much. I know classes start in a couple weeks. We're looking forward to hearing how it went in your first year. Congratulations on the role, and we'll be back with Chandra Matafari in just a few minutes.
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7: A new twist in a high-profile case. I'm Lisa Brady, Fox News. Defense lawyers for Tyler Robinson, the man accused of killing Charlie Kirk, say he should not be eligible for the death penalty because the intended target was hit.
8: In a new filing, Robinson's lawyers argued the state has failed to establish probable cause that the shooter knowingly created a great risk of death to another other than Charlie Kirk and himself.
7: Fox's Claudia Cowan. Robinson has not entered a plea, and the judge has not yet ruled on sending the case to trial. A last-minute hearing is set in the federal case against the man accused of killing a healthcare executive in New York City.
9: A hearing in the federal case against Luigi Mangione is now scheduled for Friday after prosecutors and Mangione's attorneys filed a joint request for a conference with the judge overseeing the matter. Details about what the hearing is expected to address have not been made clear, but it follows Tuesday's final pretrial hearing in the New York State case against Mangione, which is set to go to trial September 8th.
7: Fox's Tani J. Powers. Mangione has pleaded not guilty to state and federal counts in the shooting death of United Healthcare CEO Brian Thompson. Just getting word of a murder-suicide at a home daycare center in Minnesota. Police say a man killed his partner and their child and then himself. No other children were injured. A new tropical storm, Cristobal, is now churning out in the Atlantic.
10: It is not predicted to approach land and should weaken over the next couple of days. Cyclones at sea do present risks to transatlantic shipping. The National Hurricane Center is also keeping tabs on two other low-pressure systems farther south in the Atlantic, one of which has a high chance for tropical development over the next couple of days as it approaches the Lesser Antilles and the Caribbean.
7: Fox's Evan Brown. In the Pacific, forecasters say a potential tropical cyclone could strengthen before nearing the Hawaiian Islands by late Friday. 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
6: Now filling in for Paul, here's Jeff Donofrio, President and Chief Executive Officer of Business Leaders for Michigan.
7: Welcome back. It's Jeff Donofrio. Good afternoon, Detroit. Good afternoon, Michigan. We're talking about important issues here. We've talked about education. We've talked about affordability. We've talked with both of the major party candidates for governor. And now joining us is another leader in our state, Chandra Matafari, who is president and CEO of the Michigan Education Association and also the vice chair of Launch Michigan, which I serve on with her. Chandra, thanks for joining us today, and we appreciate you having on.
8: Thank you so much for the opportunity. It's an honor to be here.
7: Hey, Chandra, for those of you who, or those of us out there who may not know you as well, your background, you were a teacher for more than 20 years. Including in health and special education. Tell us about that experience and how it informs your leadership. Is there a moment that you think back to, a student conversation you had that still sticks with you and helps you, you know, guide you through the work?
8: Thank you so much for that question. You know, I do think about that quite often. I think about it from an educator lens, but I also think about it from a student experience as well. You know, earlier in my career, I didn't realize how great I had it. There was a lot of flexibility as a special ed teacher. I had a low case size, or, you know, to take care of. And then later in my career, we had things that budget cuts that happened, and we had larger class sizes, curriculum that tied our hands a little bit more. And I started to realize that there was so many things that impacted my classroom, not just the students that were sitting in there. And I had a couple students that had moved in from different places across the state, and they said to me, "You don't realize how great you have it here. You don't realize how much students have." And I think that hearing from students moving into where I was working and their perspective of what they came from opened my eyes and made me more appreciative. And so in this role, I think about students should have an amazing public education, no matter where they live or what community they come from, that it should be an equal opportunity for all students. I think about that. But then I also think about, are there things that we can do that would make the job of teaching more joyous again and some unnecessary things and just kind of going back maybe to basics.
7: Yeah, no, that I'm sure, you know, one, that student experience is so important. And so having that real life, you know, on the job experience in the classroom, being able to interact with those students, hearing what their feedback is, I'm sure helps with forming, you know, opinions on education policy of what's most important. And of course, you know, sometimes outside of the classroom, right, in Lansing or in rooms that probably you sit in, it's not always something that is, you know, people getting along. There could be adversarial conversations, tough conversations. Probably in a lot of states, a teacher's union and a business group wouldn't be working together to advance education reform. Launch Michigan, which we both sit on, has a bit of a different approach, right? It brings together philanthropy. It brings together business leaders, education leaders. What do you think makes that work? And what do you, you know, hope that that kind of partnership can produce?
8: It is funny that you say that, because when I do talk about it with my other colleagues across the nation, some people do look at me and wonder how that works. I think that it's the frame in which we look at the Michigan Education Association. And I've always had a belief that we were founded in 1852 with faculty at universities, superintendents, principals, teachers, and our basis was to help students have an amazing education. And we grew along and just very holistically an education association. When the labor movement started and began in the 60s, that's when we got our bargaining rights. And so I view us as a professional association first to get what we need for our students and our educators to be able to do the job that they can and provide the best education, whether it's in preschool or at the university level. And bargaining and collective action are levers that we can pull to get what we need. So for example, in some districts, there's class size language, and in other districts, there's not. And so when you look at it, the frame that it's not a us versus them. You look at it as a systems approach, and you recognize that often the challenges that we have are basically resources and systems. And so if we get on the same side of the team or the same side of the table approaching it, then it's not us versus them. It's us looking at the system together, because that's what's best for kids.
7: Yeah, if the goal is widely agreed to, right, if we all know the destination we want to end up at, it's just a matter of trying to figure out what the path is. Not fighting over the individual tactics, not fighting over whether or not, you know, we actually want students to succeed. So I appreciate that. Now, one of the examples, I think, of the partnership that that we've been in recently is the statewide poll we put together that talked about education being important to voters. 91% of voters saying a candidate's education plan will matter to their vote for governor. 95% saying they want a high standard for a high school diploma that helps make sure students can succeed. What do you think candidates need to show voters in this election to make sure that they're responding to that that real desire for change?
8: Well, I've been really proud of the work that Launch Michigan has been working on around the Michigan Education Guarantee. And that really is the backbone of this work, that a student in high school should have multiple pathways so they have a productive, meaningful life. And that might be university, that might be community college, that might be trade school or the military. And I think we need to look at that more holistically. And so candidates need to speak, I think, in a way that focuses our students and education in that lens. And we've got to be more consistent, I think, and make it a little less partisan, because Michigan, unfortunately, has swung around. People call it the Michigan 180, as you well know, where our politics tend to sometimes influence the way that we are implementing what education looks like in this state. And I think that our students really need us to be on the same page. And I think getting behind the Michigan Education Guarantee would be an easy win.
7: You know, another thing that poll said was that 72% of voters don't believe educators have the support they need to be successful in the classroom. I'm sure you know that. That's not something surprising to you, having worked with teachers. But what can the state do? What can we all do to make sure that educators feel supported?
8: I think it's a multiple level approach. We need to make sure that schools are adequately funded. And we've been doing a better job, I think, by providing school districts more money if they have students that have more needs, per se. But we also need to recognize that inflation is affecting everybody, and we do need to be able to support schools more generally speaking. But I also think it's about elevating the education profession, respecting it so more people want to go in, It's about lowering class size and having conversations around best practices. And so I think if we circle back to the students, we think about what do they need? And then I think that parents need to be able to say, yes, this high school diploma is meaningful, and my child is going to leave high school and be able to follow a path. And I think if we can get on the same page with all of that, I think really, truly, it's just it's interconnected.
7: It's really about the support, the intervention, the prevention that makes sure that we can get the outcomes that we're looking for as a state. Shauna Madfari, thank you so much for joining us today. Thank you for your leadership here in the state. We'll be back in just a few minutes with Chad Livengood, who's politics editor and columnist from the Detroit News. Stick with us.
8: Thank you.
0: Hey, gang. Jim Harper here with a little trivia for you. Did you know that 30 years ago, the average age for hearing loss was 73? You know what it is today? It's 50. 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
17: Watch out for a disabled vehicle blocking your left lane on I-96 eastbound at Okemos Road. We also have a wreck on the I-75 southbound off-ramp to 12 Mile. East Nevada Street now closed in both directions between Ryan Road and Justine Street due to that earlier semi-accident. Hazmat cleanup is ongoing. And traffic signals are flashing red at the intersection of Meridian and Bridge. We also have road work on US 23 northbound between Michigan Avenue and I-94. Now, WJR Weather First from the Weather Channel. Partly cloudy for the afternoon with a high of 80. Right now it's 79 degrees. Some scattered showers for the overnight, a low of 69. Mostly cloudy for Thursday with a high of 83. I'm Dominic Valentini, WJR Traffic and Weather First.
0: Coming up at 2 o'clock on JR Afternoon, Marie Osborne is filling in for me on this day, and she'll get you caught up on all the day's news, sports, of course, the Tigers in action, and weather. Man, when are we going to see the sun out here? It's all coming up, 2 o'clock, 760 WJR.
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6: Once again, filling in for Paul W. Smith, here's Jeff Donofrio, President and Chief Executive Officer of Business Leaders for Michigan.
7: Well, good afternoon again. We're well into hour two of Focus, and we're being joined by Chad Livengood, politics editor and columnist at the Detroit News. Chad, we've heard from a few of the gubernatorial candidates, Jocelyn Benson and John James. We're glad to have you with us to really unpack what's going on in Michigan.
18: Thanks. Happy to be here.
7: So we've had a few days to really digest the results of Michigan's primary. Both Jocelyn Benson and John James winning their primaries for governor. Abdul Al-Sayed edging out Haley Stevens for the Democratic Senate nomination. And Mike Rogers prevailing, of course, which was probably the least challenging of the predictions for the primary. When you step back from the individual races, what stuck out to you? What did voters really tell us?
18: Yeah, I think voters told us, at least in the Democratic primary, that there is at least 50% of Democrats who are tired of what they would deem establishment candidates. They're willing to shake the system up. And this is not too different than what we saw a decade ago in the Republican Party, when the Republican voters went to the ballot box in those primaries, early primaries, and said, Ted Cruz, no. Marco Rubio, nah. Donald Trump, all right. We'll give Donald Trump a try. And so they did give Donald Trump a try. He took over the party apparatus and created a whole movement known as the Make America Great Again movement, MAGA. And here we are today. He is in the White House for his second term, and still very firmly in control of his party. The Democrats have a very similar anxiety that's been building for a long time against the old guard, against the older generation that's been holding on to power in Congress. Think about just all the side effects of the 2024 debacle for Democrats, putting up a president for reelection in his 80s, having him essentially forced off the ballot, after all the embarrassment of that late June debate with Trump, and then trying to essentially get the vice president up to speed and be able to run a campaign, and then lose the White House, lose the House, and Senate and all and so on, and as a result, Democrats, there's a big portion of the Democratic Party that just is ready to blow up their own system and go with something new. And so that's why you saw the success of these these progressive candidates from Abdullah Saeed kind of formed a ticket down the ballot, you know, down to, you know, Donovan McKinney winning the 13th congressional, running as a Democratic Socialist in Detroit in Downriver and the Grosse Pointe part of Wayne County. And then Will Lawrence up in the 7th Congressional District, the Lansing area district, beating two sort of establishment national security credentialed Democrats for a seat that has been sort of held by national security credentialed members of Congress. Think, Alyssa Slotkin, and before her, Mike Rogers. And so this is kind of what we've seen in the Democratic Party is they're putting new faces in on the board, essentially, and they're willing to roll the dice, even though, you know, there was a big electability question being raised by, you know, some Democrats and journalists and pundits alike.
7: So, you know, Chad, we saw that race be a lot closer than was predicted by a number of polls leading up to the election. And then we just saw, I think last night, a race that went, just as close, but on the other side of maybe the more center left candidate in Wisconsin winning a very hotly contested race, too. What do you think that means for the Democratic Party? What do you think the issues are that they're going to be focusing on? Not just maybe putting new faces up that are anti-establishment, but, you know, what is going to emerge in the policy debate realm?
18: Yeah, well, I think you can look at what, just for a minute, a word about polling. There's a lot of suspect polling that kind of got emerged in the waning days of Michigan's U.S. Senate race. Polling that is purely sort of push poll, cell phones, text message based, doesn't actually talk to people. I mean, we at the Detroit News hire a polling firm that has a telephone operator, a Glenn Gariff Group. I believe that is that's your pollster too.
7: It's our pollster too, yeah, absolutely.
18: Leaders from Michigan, and they call people, talk to them, spend time on the phone with them. They, you know, they do have a, you know, majority 83% sample of cell phones because there aren't too many landlines out there still. But they actually talk to them. They actually, you know, go through and spend time. And those polls cost more money, as you know, and than the cell phone text message online polls, Survey Monkey type instruments that are used. And so there was a lot of polls like that were being tossed around in the final days. And so that's my kind of one thing to be wary about, polls and who's being sampled and how they're being sampled in particular. But as far as the issues, I mean, look at what the issues that resonated that Abdullah Saeed talked about. I mean, as much as he tried to rail against AIPAC, and AIPAC was spending all these tens of millions of dollars trying to defeat him and help Haley Stevens, in that last debate, where he caught her most was when he brought up DTE Energy and said, I'm going to rein in DTE. I'm going to take away federal funding. And he said, but yeah, but you took like $45,000 of campaign funds over the years from DTE's PAC. DTE is, everyone knows, and DTE and consumers are monopoly utility companies in Michigan. They control 90% of the publicly regulated market, and their reputation has taken a beating in recent years because of the escalating price of electricity and also reliability every time the wind blows. And so whether that's fair or not is up for debate, because, you know, look, we have older trees in older neighborhoods and they fall on branches, and what do you expect? But nonetheless, DTE is taking a lot of grief and they're getting a lot of voter angst out there. And so you got a guy like Abdullah Saeed who's honed in on the influence of the utility companies or health insurance companies. And he's just capitalizing on that right now, and the cost of goods and such. And that's for the Republicans. They got to go into this election, defend the price of gasoline, which
7: that's
18: is about 28% more. 28% more per, you know, cost per gallon than it was one year ago today. That is an albatross for any party that's in power to try to defend, and other goods that are higher as a result. And they have to go in and defend the president's war in Iran. He said it was going to last 6 weeks, and now we're about 6 months into it with no end in sight. And so these are things that I think that are going to be still the defining issues: affordability, cost of goods, everyday cost of living, coupled with people's perception that money and power has sort of a chokehold on people in power, and people like Abdul Al-Sayed are you know out there highlighting that every day, and we're going to have to see how Mike Rogers responds to that and tries to counter that message.
7: I'm sure we're going to be hearing lots about all of those issues and lots more from the candidates. Chad Livengood, politics editor for the Detroit News, thanks so much for joining us.
18: Thanks for having me, Jeff.
7: Don't go anywhere. Just after the break, we're going to be talking with Rachel Stewart, the CEO of Gardner White, and we're going to be closing out the show with Sandy Barua, president and CEO of the Detroit Regional Chamber. Be back in a minute.
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4: On busy American streets in the early 20th century, cars, horses, and pedestrians all tried to share the same space with very little order. As the automobile age took off, one inventor looked at the growing chaos and saw an opportunity to bring safety and structure to the intersections that were quickly becoming dangerous. His idea was simple but revolutionary. A signal system that could stop traffic, then let it move again in an organized way, reducing crashes and confusion. That concept, three lights controlling when thousands of people move and when they must wait, would go on to shape nearly every city in America. And no place needed this kind of innovation more than the emerging motor capital of the world, Detroit, Michigan. Streets filled with vehicles rolling out of new factories, and as mass-produced cars changed how Americans lived and worked, they also demanded new rules for the road. The traffic signal helped make that transformation safer and more manageable. The inventor whose work paved the way was none other than Detroit's own Garrett Morgan.
5: America 250, Michigan made. From 760 WJR. You're hearing Focus with Paul W. Smith on 760 WJR, where Michigan comes to talk.
6: Once again, filling in for Paul W. Smith, here's Jeff Donofrio, President and Chief Executive Officer of Business Leaders for Michigan.
7: Once again, it's Jeff Donofrio coming to you from the Golden Tower of the Fisher Building right here in downtown Detroit. I am joined by Rachel Stewart. Rachel, we just heard about the invention of the traffic signal here in Detroit. It has got to be green for go for Gardner White.
8: That's one of my favorite fun facts from Detroit. I think the traffic signal was on our float for Thanksgiving for the past 3 years. But yes,
7: well, look
8: different
7: at that.
8: Topic, green for go.
7: Exactly. You know, you've had so much going on in the last couple of months, few years. I want to just talk about how famous you've become for your marketing. That Lions promotion, right? Full rebate if the Lions win the Super Bowl. It's bold. It's fun. Yep. It's got Michigan written all over it. And it's the kind of things that can break through the noise in a very noisy election cycle, for instance. You're fighting for attention, and you're going to be fighting for attention, especially this year in Michigan. How do you break through? How do you keep coming up with those new ideas?
8: Right. Well, so first, I think I always love election season for one reason and one reason only. People say to me all the time, I'm so happy to just hear you screaming about a sale. It's such a relief after all the political ads. So it's validating in that sense. But I think, you know, to your point about breaking through, I was thinking, you know, I think we're an advantage because we're big enough that we have scale, but we're also small enough and focused on a certain geography where you can do things that are, you know, regional, statewide, that break through in a way that it's things people are really caring about and thinking about. And of course, you know, sports is always top of the list. And, you know, the Lions were so hot and we were so excited the year we did it. Again, I think we're going to have a great season. Certainly the schedule's going to help, but, you know, I think the team's looking good. So I think it's, you know, for lack of a better description, having a pulse for what's going on in the community.
7: Yeah, you know, it's I saw a commercial recently, too, with a bunch of kids talking about the Children's Foundation and the campaign you just launched, Bring It Home for Kids here in Michigan, trying to make sure they have a stronger start before they even walk into a kindergarten classroom. You know, that was such an adorable commercial. You know, the kids talking straight to the camera, and it certainly was memorable to me. Why was early childhood something you wanted to take on for Gardner White?
8: Sure. Well, I think, you know, as an active member of your board, Jeff, I think you have done a great job educating me on the importance of education. You know, I didn't take a ton of arm twisting, admittedly, but I think it's so vital to our state. And you look at some of the stats or where we are, and I think nothing could be more alarming for us as a community. But then also, you know, all of our team is our come out of Michigan schools for the most part. So we really want them to be the best of the best. You know, we Gardner White always want to be the best player nationally, and that's only going to happen if our team is number one. So, you know, we want every advantage to our current and future employees. So that's among the many reasons I think I care about education. But we really were focusing on where could we make an impact. And we were doing a ton throughout the community, a ton of great activities, but not one thing. I really wanted to focus our efforts on having a real measurable impact and then forcing ourselves to be held accountable to that. So we worked with the Children's Foundation that does some incredible work to really look at where the white space was, where was there an opportunity to really move the needle. And what we found is there's a ton of great work happening in a ton of areas. But we found that there wasn't probably enough focus on this 0 to 5 age group. So what we said is we're going to focus for, you know, us, part of our DNA for decades to come, will be making sure every child in the state of Michigan is ready for school when they start kindergarten. And this year specifically, we started with literacy efforts. And our goal, I mean, why we partnered with the Children's Foundation is they're the best at what they do. We know how to sell furniture. They know how to drive impact for children. So they'll be working to then distribute the funds to all the communities where we operate to do just that this first year, increase literacy efforts for children 0 to 5. And working with them, there's some stats that they've educated me that are amazing. I mean, the one as a parent that keeps me up is between pregnancy and age 5, you only have 2,095 days to have an impact. And at the same time, 90% of brain development happens by those 2,095 days.
7: Oh, boy.
8: Makes you not want to miss a minute.
7: That's for sure. Well, when you think about the talent we're going to need in the future, the customer base we're going to need in the future, it means we need to not just educate and make sure students are successful that are here. We got to attract more people to our state. And, you know, you're a person, I'm a person who moved away but came back, the boomerangs. What do you think we need to do here to make sure that more boomerangs come back and more folks are attracted to actually living and making their careers here in Michigan?
8: So I think you just hit the nail on the head. I think Detroit is now at a place where it's really sexy. You know, thankfully, we have national talent in our leadership team that have all moved here for the job for the most part. And they've left really, I'm doing air quotes, but you can't see me on radio, attractive places like Atlanta, like New York, like Washington. And they've all moved here because of the promise of growth at a company and an exciting position. So I really think we've come far along. And Detroit and the region really does sell itself in a whole host of different ways. You know, we have a vibrant downtown that keeps improving. We have great suburbs. There's a lot of good things, but I think the focus really needs to be on continuing to have a diverse range of jobs So people can move here and they can see themselves, they move here for the job, but then they can see themselves growing either with that company or with additional companies. So you really have to have a diversity of sectors, but also a lot of different companies sort of in the same space at the same time. So they know that this won't be the only job that brings them to Michigan. There's going to be places to go and room to grow there.
7: Well, we know that you're going to keep helping us build those jobs, not just at Gardner White, but across the state. Rachel Stewart, President and CEO of Gardner White, thanks so much for joining us today.
8: Thanks, Jeff. Have a good day.
7: All right. We've got Sandy Brewer ahead from the Detroit Regional Chamber. Stick with us here on WJR.
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19: 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A disabled vehicle has been cleared on I-96 eastbound at Okemos Road, and the wreck on I-75 southbound off-ramp to 12 Mile has also been cleared. East Nevada Street, now closed in both directions between Ryan Road and Justine Street due to that earlier semi-accident, hazmat cleanup is ongoing. We also have road work on US 23 northbound between Michigan Avenue and I-94. Now WJR Traffic First from the Weather Channel, partly cloudy for the afternoon, it's currently 80 degrees, some scattered showers for the overnight, a low of 69, mostly cloudy for Thursday with a high of 83. I'm Dominic Valentini, WJR Traffic and Weather First.
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6: Once again, filling in for Paul W. Smith, here's Jeff Donofrio, President and Chief Executive Officer of Business Leaders for Michigan.
7: Well, welcome back. It's Jeff Donofrio, President and CEO of Business Leaders for Michigan. My final guest of the afternoon joining me now is Sandy Barua, President and Chief Executive Officer for the Detroit Regional Chamber. Sandy, always great to talk to you.
20: Jeff, I am delighted to be on the show. I think the two of us should, when Paul allows us, to do that hosting gig together someday, and we could double our salary.
7: I don't know. The kind of viewership we'd pull in, they may not be ready for it.
20: Yeah, I know. I mean, it could be dozens.
7: Absolutely. Hey, we've spent a lot of time talking today to Jocelyn Benson, John James, Dr. Vitti, a whole bunch of folks who are talking about both the challenges and opportunities ahead of us here in Detroit, in the state. You know, some heavy stuff, but there have been some really strong wins in the region lately, and I want to start there. 2 weeks ago, the busiest international land border crossing in North America saw a new crossing open, the Gordie Howe International Bridge. You were the people fighting for this for years through every twist and turn and delay. First, have you been over the bridge? And second, what's the real impact to the region?
20: Well, so first of all, I have not been over the bridge yet because once you see Alyssa Slotkin bicycling over, Gary Peters motorcycling over, and Gretchen Whitmer in a beautiful Mustang GT convertible driving over, yeah. It's really kind of hard to compete on social media with that kind of presence. So, but our team actually is walking across the bridge next week, and we intend to meet up with some of our colleagues in Canada halfway at the midpoint of the bridge. But I mean, thank you for bringing up the bridge. I mean, it was such a collective effort, and I really want to give a huge shout out to former Governor Rick Snyder. It was Governor Snyder's efforts with then PM Harper that really got this bridge over the finish line. yes, there was a few, you know, kind of twists and turns and delays, as you said, Jeff, kind of at the final minute. But I always knew this thing was going to open, and I'm glad it's open.
7: It's a fantastic thing for the region, and I think it only shows the perseverance that's necessary from leaders like yourself to make big things happen. So congratulations to you as well on that. The other thing we saw last week, voters in Wayne County passed a landmark transit millage. And the chamber, of course, has been a longtime advocate and supporter of trying to really create a true regional transit system in Southeast Michigan. And now that Wayne County has joined Oakland and Macomb as being an all opt-in county, what do you think that unlocks?
20: Yeah. So first of all, I think it does position the region for the first time in probably about a decade, well, really ever since the 2016 transit millage, transit RTA creation that just barely failed by 1.5%. I think we now have another opportunity at this. I mean, you know, what our organization thinks, and I think, you know, many leaders that you lead at BLM think the same thing, that you know, one of the key ways to create a prosperous region is to provide easy, safe, and affordable ways for people to get from point A to point B to either make money or spend money. Yeah. And if a region doesn't have that kind of transit system, regardless what that transit system looks like, the region is going to suffer. And clearly ours has for not having that. So I think we're ripe for that conversation again, especially with the work that Warren Evans has done in this last election.
7: You know, you combine those things with some of the energy that you're feeling in Detroit and the investments that have happened over the last number of years here, whether it's the Michigan Central train station, the Hudson's building, the work that Henry Ford Hospital System is doing in the New Center area. You know, there's a lot happening here. What can we expect
20: people,
7: in the next 12?
20: People want to be downtown. People want to be in downtown Detroit.
7: Absolutely. So next 12 to 24 months, what else can we expect? What else are you looking forward to?
20: Well, one of the things that I'm really excited about is the redevelopment, the re-envisioning of the Rensen and that portion of the waterfront. I think people like Jared Fleischer, Dan Gilbert, of course, you know, have really stuck with it to kind of have this new vision for what the Rensen could look like. And I mean, you know, the Rensen has been kind of our, you know, favorite building to dislike over the years, but it is iconic. And I think what they have created is this amazing kind of tweener option, if you will, that brings the waterfront up to Jefferson Avenue, really opens that up, really kind of expands the Detroit riverfront, but also keeps that iconic skyline while still shrinking the amount of office space that we have. Because as we all know, all of us are using less office space than we used to. I know you've shrunk your office space, yep. Jeff. We've shrunk our office space over the years. You know, this is just reality. Let's make the best of it.
7: No, and that combined with the Riverfront Conservancy that has done such a great job on the Riverwalk and the investments there. I mean, it's going to be really dynamic. We got about a minute and a half left, Sandy. You know, now we got to move on to something that's maybe a little harder. You know, you talked about the House being on fire, and you talked about what's the fix at the Mackinac Policy Conference along with Bob Riney. What do we have to do to make Michigan successful?
20: Well, I mean, this is where, you know, we all kind of look, frankly, to your leadership at BLM, the, you know, the new Michigan era plan that you guys have put together. And what we're trying to do is build a regional policy plan that fits underneath the BLM statewide plan, because first of all, there's no value in kind of recreating the wheel. Our job as a regional organization is to leverage the strength of state organizations like yours. One of the things that I so appreciate, and I know you do too, Jeff, is that, you know, what's now known as the Big Six, you know, the Big Six business organizations across the state, yours, mine, Grand Rapids Chamber, Michigan Manufacturers, Small Business Association, and the Michigan Chamber. We work so well together, and I can't think of a minute of daylight that we've had since in the last 5 years.
7: No, it's been a great relationship and partnership, I think, across the state. And it's important for us, right? Because those issues are really critical if we want to change the trajectory of our future. Education, economic development, growing jobs. Sandy, I want to thank you so much for joining us. Thank you for your leadership and perspective. It's always great to be with you.
20: Well, thanks. And Lisa says hi.
7: My best to your wonderful spouse as well.
20: And yours too.
7: Thank you. Hey, that is all the time that we have today for Focus with Paul W. Smith. Thank you for joining me, Jeff Donofrio, President and CEO of Business Leaders for Michigan, as I took the reins from Paul W. this afternoon. Thank you to the WJR team, Mike, Ann, everyone who makes this show possible. It's just such a fantastic experience, and hopefully they'll invite me back sometime in the future. Up next, be sure to stay tuned for JR Afternoon with Ryan Armani. Some great conversations happening there. Lots more.

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6: A cautious approach from the new Attorney General, Elisa Brady, Fox News. Todd Blanche just taking a wide variety of questions from reporters, including about the contempt referral from a Senate panel over Dr. Anthony Fauci invoking his right to remain silent in a recent COVID-related hearing, even though he was preemptively pardoned by President Biden.
7: When the Department of Justice receives a referral from Congress, there's a process. There's a process of how we take it in and how we investigate it.
6: Blanche says any update on a potential Fauci contempt case would be when a decision is made, adding he does not expect that anytime soon. The comments from Blanche coming during a news conference to announce 11 people indicted in connection with more than 1,000 sham marriages across the country since 2016, many involving Chinese citizens. And more under investigation. Police in Minnesota say it appears a man killed his partner, their child, and then himself at a home daycare they own.
8: Multiple police agencies on scene of the Brown Bear Home Daycare in Hopkins in the suburban Twin Cities following what we're told was a domestic incident.
9: Upon arrival, officers located a deceased male, female, and juvenile victim.
8: Hopkins Police Chief Brent Johnson.
9: There were other children present within the daycare, and we were able to get them out of the daycare and reunify them with their parents.
8: We're told none of the daycare children were injured, that all of the deceased lived in the home and were related.
6: Fox's Jeff Manasso. Police say another parent witnessed the attack while dropping off a child and called police. The man accused of killing Charlie Kirk has not entered a plea, but his defense lawyers now say the intended target was hit during the shooting and that others were not endangered as part of their argument in a new filing that Tyler Robinson should not be eligible for the death penalty if convicted. 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
10: 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East Nevada Street now closed in both directions between Ryan Road and Justine Street due to that earlier semi-accident. Hazmat cleanup is ongoing. And we also have road work on US 23 northbound between Michigan Avenue and I-94. Construction blocks your left lane on I-94 westbound between Greenfield and Wayne Road. Now, WJR Weather First from the Weather Channel, partly cloudy for the afternoon. It's currently 80 degrees. Some scattered showers for the overnight with a low of 69. Mostly cloudy for Thursday with a high of 83. I'm Dominic Valentini, WJR Traffic and Weather First.
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4: And welcome in on your Wednesday. Ryan Armani taking the day off. He'll be back tomorrow, no worries. But in the meantime, we're here to hold the fort down. Glad you could join us as always. You know, we stream the show. 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We're live on YouTube at 760 WJR. You can subscribe and you can get the latest news. 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Again, that's 760 WJR on YouTube. 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Always keep in mind that any of the interviews that we do here on WJR, they are somewhere where you can refer back to them. 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Maybe you heard some interview this morning that you didn't quite finish on your way to work. Well, you can pick it right up on WJR.com. Please make sure you listen in with us. Listen, Ryan has the day off, but he leaves his staff behind. So we have Beth Ann Long with us this afternoon. Beth Ann, great to have you on board. A nice sunny day. Did you see the eclipse?
5: I've been watching it on the news here a little bit.
4: I have to, you know what? I think it was 108 that they said here, right?
5: I think it was like 108.
4: Yeah, something in that. Well, let's see, 103 in Detroit and last until about 208. And I didn't look out at the sun because I didn't have a good view. But to me, it looked like it was a little dimmer. It looked like the light had dimmed just a bit here in Detroit.
5: It does look a little bit. I don't know. I feel like time gets lost for me in this building, so I didn't even think to look.
4: Despite all the windows that we have here.
5: Yeah.
4: You know, can you imagine working in a building that has no windows?
5: I could not. I really could not do that. I would be so sad all the time.
4: No, I'm with you 100% on that. There are times that I'll go into, you know, doctors' offices sometimes will do that where they, you know, they're on the interior of a big building and you walk in there and all these people are sitting around and there's like no natural light and I'm, ew. I just, you can't, you know, it could be raining or snowing outside and sometimes they'll say to you, hey, what's the weather like outside?
5: Yeah.
4: It's like they're trapped in there. Hey, what's the weather like outside? So,
5: yeah. No, yeah, I couldn't do that. My boyfriend works in a lab where he has no windows and he just like never knows what time of day it actually is. I couldn't do that.
4: Oh, yeah. No. And sometimes they'll say to you, Hey, what's the weather like outside?

0: Yeah.
1: It's like they're trapped in there. Hey, what's the weather like outside? So,
0: yeah. No, yeah, I couldn't do that. My boyfriend works in a lab where he has no windows, and he just, like, never knows what time of day it actually is. I couldn't do that.
1: Oh, yeah, no.

0: has been the Los Angeles Lakers are changing hands again, and this time for a record-shattering price. Multiple reports say venture capitalist Josh Kushner and former Disney CEO Bob Iger have agreed to buy the NBA franchise for, get this, $12.5 billion. That sets a new record for any U.S. professional sports team. The deal still needs the approval from the NBA's Board of Governors, but if it's completed, it would top the Lakers' previous record valuation at $10 billion. It was set just last year when Mark Walter purchased the control of the team from the Buss family. So the team's changed hands quickly here in the last year. The sale comes as a surprise since Walter has officially owned the Lakers for less than a year. The Lakers remain one of the world's most recognizable sports brands with 17 NBA championships and a roster now built around scoring champ Luka Doncic. Beth, I need your help on that. Beth Ann, I need your help. Luka Doncic.
1: Doncic.
0: Yeah. Oh, I got it right. I shouldn't even have mentioned that. All right. I had it right. Yeah. So anyway, they have a very lucrative franchise fit there. The sale comes just weeks after LeBron James left Los Angeles and signed on to the Philadelphia 76ers. Beth Ann, you're way more into sports than I am. Do you think that had something to do with why they sold this team?
1: I think it definitely could be. That's a huge name.
0: Huge draw, legacy, right?
1: Yeah, it's a huge loss there. So I definitely think that could have something to do with it.
0: Maybe he was thinking about it, and then Walter was thinking about it, and then decided, yep, now's a good time to do that. Well, it's still $12.5 billion is a huge chunk of change. We'll be checking in with Steve Courtney later in the show and talk a little bit about how he views that. We got a lot to talk about with the Tigers. They're doing really well. Lions are going to play their first preseason game tomorrow night. Beth Ann, excited about that?
1: I'm very excited about that.
0: Are you?
1: I've been waiting for football to come back.
0: I know, but it's still August, so it's a little, well, we're getting.
1: Preseason isn't as fun, but it gives you a little glimpse of what you have to look forward to.
0: Well, yeah, and you know, with the injuries that they've had so far in training camp, which is, I don't know, pretty concerning to me, but I guess everybody's okay. It'll be a good first glimpse into what the team has moving forward and how things will shape up for the new season. You going to do anything special tomorrow night, or are you just going to watch it, you and the boyfriend?
1: I think just me and the boyfriend are going to watch it. I'll be at their next one next week.
0: Oh, fun.
1: Yeah, next week it's home on the weekend, so I'll be at that one.
0: Oh, yeah. People are so ready for it.
1: Yes.
0: Right? I mean, last year was just such a tough season.
1: It was a very tough season coming off of such an exciting year.
0: Yeah.
1: And then that being how it ends up being the following year. So I hope we can get... I want something down the middle. Like, I know we're not going to be probably Super Bowl contenders. I guess knock on wood with that. But I don't want a repeat of last year either.
0: Oh, no. Well, but I think that letdown last year was just mostly because of all the, you know, because everything looked so good before, you know, everything was looking so great the year before. So the last year was just a huge. Now, it was my understanding that because of the way the season, the way the teams they had to play, that's what made it so difficult for them last year.
1: Yeah, last year was a very tough schedule to do.
0: Yep.
1: This year it's in my opinion, a very relatively easy schedule in the order
0: that
1: we're doing
0: it. You don't think they're going to go all the way to January, huh?
1: In the back of my head, I hope so, but I'm also not going to get my hopes up too far.
0: Yeah.
1: So we'll see what happens. I also don't like to put that on the universe and then be disappointed.
0: I know. Don't you love those early season predictions? And then you go, yeah, I wish I hadn't said that.
1: Exactly.
0: All right. A new poll out shows that President Trump's approval rating has dropped once again. We're seeing quite a few polls like this, but what does it really mean? We have a special guest coming in our next segment. We'll talk about that. Stay with us. You're listening to JR Afternoon right here on WJR.
2: Hey there, JR listeners. Chris Alberta from Principium. 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
9: East Nevada Street now closed in both directions between Ryan Road and Justine Street due to that earlier semi-accident. Hazmat cleanup is ongoing. And we also have road work on US 23 northbound between Michigan Avenue and I-94. Construction blocks your left lane on I-94 westbound between Greenfield and Wayne Road. Now, WJR Weather First from the Weather Channel. Partly cloudy for the afternoon. It's currently 80 degrees. Some scattered showers for the overnight. A low of 69 tonight. Mostly cloudy for Thursday with a high of 83. I'm Dominic Valentini, WJR Traffic and Weather First.
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12: Thursday on JR Morning, I'll be joined by special guest co-host Caitlin Buss from the Detroit News. We'll talk about the Trump administration's attempt to block mail-in voting. 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
13: The new Economist YouGov poll shows President Trump's approval rating has dropped to a new low since returning to office. Just 33% of Americans approve of his job performance, while 65% say the country is headed in the wrong direction. The survey also found 60% view the president as not honest and trustworthy, and more than half say he is too old to serve. A lot to unpack there. John Selleck, Harbor Strategic's chief strategist and CEO. John, thank you for joining us today.
14: Hello, Marie.
13: Hi. Listen, despite these numbers, and this isn't the only survey that or poll that we've seen where his numbers have taken a dip, the president really still says that Republican voters will remain loyal to him. And recent primaries somewhat bear that out. He's had mixed results, but he's had some wins in terms of these primaries that we've seen.
14: He has. And one thing the president has been very good at is keeping his hardest core base in his camp. And, you know, for a lot of reasons that revolve around his general attitude about taking on norms and being unafraid to stand up to woke and all the kind of things that rile these folks up. And you can see it in the YouGov poll, because 79% of Republicans overall approve of the president's job approval, even though that 32% number that includes everybody is so much lower. And the way that you put that in perspective is that they also asked if you self-identify as MAGA. And if you did, you gave the president a 90% approval rating. Yeah. So you can see where that hardest core just sticks with him no matter what he does. But it also means that in the general broader GOP universe, he is starting to lose some. He's 11 points lower with somebody who doesn't identify directly as MAGA but still a Republican. And of course, you know, the most important number there, I mean, even though the 4% approval by Democrats is laughable, is looking at the independent voters. And they help so much in these swing districts, and we've got several of them here in Michigan. Only 18% approval of independents. That's the real red flag for somebody who's running for re-election in a tough congressional or state legislative seat.
13: Yeah, so I mean, the question here is, how is this going to bode for the midterms that are, you know, it's just a few weeks away. I hate to tell people, November's not that far away.
14: You got to hold on to these last August days, right?
13: Right, we sure are, and with our, you know, very tightly, in fact. But so what could change? I mean, look, the situation in Iran is still a thorn in his side in terms of approval ratings. I mean, he's across the board lost a lot of support because of that. So what do you think this means for candidates like Mike Rogers, say, who really are putting his and John James, they're putting the president's support right front and center for themselves?
14: Well, you're not going to find a Republican anywhere, especially at that level, that's running against the president. And that 90% MAGA approval number is the first reason why, because if you're thinking about the base voter for a candidate, you start with, I like to think, concentric circles, and the small circle in the middle is that, and then you keep building outward. And I also believe at this point that even if you weren't fully bear hug embracing the president as a Republican, you're going to get accused of that anyway. It's baked in to the situation. Mm-hmm. So we're not going to see a movement or a distance there. I mean, I think we're certainly seeing in the opening days of the Abdul El-Sayed versus Mike Rogers campaign, mm-hmm. that this is going to be a campaign that's focused on Abdul El-Sayed's policies, mm-hmm. and his positions and his deleted videos. That's where the Republicans want to go, and they're going to make it about that and make it less about President Trump on that front. But it does put Republican turnout in question. And we know that President Trump is the biggest single, probably in the history of America, biggest single turnout machine, both for and against, that ever existed. And without him on the ballot, that does make things a little bit tougher. And we have more than one congressional seat in Michigan that is going to see tens of millions of dollars in spending, like the 7th in mid-Michigan, the 10th open seat that John James used to have, even the 4th district over on the west side of the state where Bill Heisinger is. We're going to see a lot of activity and spending there. And it all comes back, Marie, really to costs and prices. And that YouGov poll, the number one issue by far for voters is prices and inflation at 31%. The second biggest thing is jobs at 14%. And so they're interrelated, but still twice as much. Can the war stop in time for gasoline prices to go down? That's an important factor. Can tariffs and all this war over tariffs and our relationship with Canada, where we're so tight on the autos and everything in agriculture and tourism, can that get fixed so prices can come down there? Those are the buttons that the president can push. Some of those are in his control, like tariffs, but with the war right now, it seems like not completely in his control, and we have to sit and watch that play out.
13: I 100% agree with you on the affordability issue of what people are paying. I think that is the number one driver. It always is. I think that bore true with so many communities turning down these tax increases around the state, millage proposals, right? They said, and most when they asked them, why did you vote against that millage for even police and fire, people said, I'm sick of paying taxes. In other words, their bottom line, their financial security is top of mind. And I think that is very, very true. And I think the candidates would be well served if they took a close look at that. And, you know, you mentioned El Sayed and Mike Rogers. There's just so, I mean, you mentioned the deleted text message or the deleted videos, policy positions and so on. They're arguing about that, but really what people want to hear about is affordability. It's always interesting to me that, you know, it's like a disconnect between the candidates and what people are telling them they want to talk about. Right?
14: Yeah, well, I think sometimes if we say that we have to be focused on prices, and everybody's talking about prices and costs, but there are issues that are larger than that even when it comes to national security or whether we defund the police, et cetera, et cetera. The Republicans are betting that if you're a candidate here in Michigan and you can't control costs, you can have an agenda on it, you can talk about it, you can sit with people and empathize with the problems they're going through, but you can't control it. But you can have an argument over what your position is on defund the police or whatever else is coming out of the woodwork right now. That's why we're going to see that discussion, because it was the only way we've seen for example, the El Sayed campaign on defense this whole time. I don't think any time during the U.S. Senate primary did Haley Stevens have him on the defense, and it feels that way a little bit. Whether those kind of issues will last or how many of them there are to keep switching through, because here in America now we know we can just swipe to the right and read the next thing. We'll see how that goes, but there's a lot there. And so that's going to be where the GOP goes, because they can't necessarily do anything about the costs and prices unless the president is able to make some moves.
13: Very quickly, I wanted to ask you about what I personally picked up on this particular poll about the question about the president's trustworthiness and whether or not he's using the office for personal benefit. And a large portion of the respondents said that they had issues with his trustworthiness and so forth. Is that even a concern for this president or for any of the candidates that support him?
14: The president has been pretty good about pivoting and shifting from issue to issue. He's never stationary. He's a moving target, and he's able to move around on those things. I do think, though, that to your point, we started to see some polling numbers where people are like, well, if I'm really struggling with finances, I'm going to be more sensitive to the idea that people in office seem to be doing a lot better than I'm doing.
13: Wow.
14: That is a distrust that already exists at the state legislative level, at the congressional level, and it's going to be no different for the president, because he has the biggest stage. He is the most obviously seen by everybody, and they're going to say, why are we doing that? I think that's why some of the polling numbers on the ballroom are iffy. It's not because somebody like had a great love affair for the East Wing. I took my kids through there. It was nothing terribly special. But the cost of it and the grandeur of it and the gold-plated trophy or the statues and all that stuff, that symbolically they'll start to make people think, well, wait a minute, do you understand the things I'm going through here? And that was in this poll that people are saying, I'm not sure he's in touch with where I'm at and he needs to hear him. And I'm pretty sure that every member of Congress or anybody running for an open seat for Congress on the GOP side is trying to tell the president, we've got to make some moves so people know that we care and that they're hearing us.
13: We'll see who's hearing what. Certainly after September 1st, we're going to really see this gear up. John Selleck, Harbor Strategics, Chief Strategist and CEO. John, always a pleasure to talk with you. Thank you.
14: Same here, Marie. Thank you.
13: And we'll be back here on JR Afternoon.
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19: News. I'm John Zossier. Milwaukee County Executive David Crowley edging out Wisconsin State Assembly member Francesca Hong in the state's Democratic primary for governor.
20: Today, I stand before you filled with gratitude, with humility, and hope as I formally accept the Democratic nomination to be the next governor of the great state of Wisconsin.
19: Crowley will face Republican Congressman Tom Tiffany in the November general election. The Justice Department says it is charging almost a dozen people for allegedly organizing more than 1,000 fake marriages, mostly to help Chinese nationals gain American citizenship. Here's Attorney General Todd Blanche.
21: Gaining American citizenship and legal status to reside in this great nation is a sacred privilege, and we will ensure it is always done in accordance with the law protecting our communities and national security.
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9: 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East Nevada Street now closed in both directions between Ryan Road and Justine Street due to that earlier semi-accident. Hazmat cleanup is still ongoing. And we also have road work on US 23 northbound between Michigan Avenue and I-94. Construction blocks your left lane on I-94 westbound between Greenfield and Wayne Road. Now WJR weather from the Weather Channel. Partly cloudy on the for this afternoon. It's currently 80 degrees. Some scattered showers for the overnight. It's a low of 69 tonight. Mostly cloudy for Thursday with a high of 83. I'm Dominic Valentini, WJR Traffic and Weather First.
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1: Women's sports is having a moment. The Detroit Sports Commission announced that it has added a girls' flag football doubleheader to the 21st annual Amazon Prep Kickoff Classic at Tom Adams Field on the campus of Wayne State in Detroit. It's the third season a girls' game will be featured at Wayne State. This time, though, the girls get their own night instead of being the matinee for the day one games. We want to welcome in Candace Davis-Price, founder of Wild Child Athletics, talking about girls' flag football. Candace, this is a big moment for you. We've talked to you before about the growing interest in girls' flag football. So tell us why this is such a big deal.
2: Well, thanks for having me. And you're right. Like, we're not the matinee anymore. We've kind of always been the star. And now these girls are going to get an opportunity to shine. So Amazon has come in and they're going to, you know, amplify this event. And now you're going to have girls competing in what I would say an equitable tournament space. You know, typically, like you would say, they'll put them on the Wednesday night spot or the Thursday afternoon. No, these girls are going to get out here and be pretty much just as equal as the fellas.
1: So tell me what was it like behind the scenes to get this to happen? Were you involved in that, or what was happening behind the scenes to finally say, look, these girls need to be out and be the marquee of this event?
2: So I can say directly, but indirectly, prior to this, August 20th, actually at that same exact field, Wild Child Athletics is hosting a Detroit takeover where we've got 150 girls with Gatorade, MGM Grand, Wild Women's Sports Foundation, Delta Airlines, and we're hosting this like a taste of what girls flag football can be in Detroit, which will continue on into a 7-8-week season that we're going to host throughout River Rouge High School. I say all of that to say that a lot of momentum, a lot of beating down doors and emails that start with the letter no, keeping on to say yes, yes, yes to support. And there's a few people that I work with directly over there that know this has been a passion project to make sure it's happening. And I am overly thrilled about it.
1: I know this has been a passion for you and you've always been so excited about it. Tell our listeners why you think girls flag football is so important for our young girls.
2: You know, this is really an opportunity. We always say the pay it forward, or think of all the incredible women in history that we love, all the way back from like Joan of Arc to Susan B. Anthony to, well, like it's huge. We never get to be in the space where we're seeing stuff manifest, right? So yesterday I was able to go on WDIV4. I had a 6-year-old and a 14-year-old, and I'm looking at them thinking, this is what it means to be in that moment to pay it forward, right? We are our own ancestors. We didn't really get to thank them for what they've done, or women that fought for us to have the right to vote, right? We're living in a space where some of our rights are now so equal, where these women to play flag football, I am just supercharged because I'm moving at lightning pace, and I just hope everyone can keep up. So to be able to come up with the league, create an exclusive space, and to have girls be featured prime time, it just means that we don't have to wait 20 and 30 years to see our fruits for tuition.
1: So what do you think some of the challenges are that remain for girls flag football as it continues to expand?
2: I think because it has the word football attached to it, what do we think, right? We think
1: Detroit
2: Lions, we think helmets, we think tackle, we think we don't have, we're like girls playing football, not realizing that many of us girls that have grandpas or uncles or brothers or cousins, that's who made us tough. We kind of made them tough. We tackled them. We had to survive big brothers, right? So this idea of what football looks like in tackle and in helmets, that's where this association is. Now, flag football, when I introduce a girl to flag, they're like, oh. So there's just this surprising element. So with events like this, with more and more opportunities, I hate to say this, but the non-athletic public will start to change their perception of what football looks like for girls, women.
1: So you're still out there changing perception of what the game is in itself.
2: Completely. I coach tackle football, one of my proudest athletes, Bryce Underwood, who's a highly intelligent guy. But let me tell you, when you coach boys that have been playing football from 5 to 16 and they missed the coverage or they misread the zone, and you got a girl who you've been coaching since January and she's out there calling, man, man, man, and you're looking like, oh my gosh, she got it. There's a little bit of just women and men are wired differently. So if you can give these girls this intellectual perspective of football, they go out there and execute, I would say, a little quicker than some of the fellas.
1: I was just going to ask you, so how, what is the difference between the men and the women, the girls and the boys, in terms of how they view the game on a, from the intellectual side?
2: You know, so I'll start with the, there are true pros and cons, right? Generally, we're thinking women are more emotional, right? But on the field, fellas are far more emotional than women. You know, we're designed equally to survive and to have instincts, and that is something that's overshadowed in actual life, right? So with men, I won't say men, I coach boys, they, I don't want to say process, but the, it's a lot to gather a lot of information. So you got to break things down and keep it real simple for them. With the girls, you can provide a lot more details and they're able to execute that. I do find with my boys, the snap and clear is a little bit easier for them because they've been playing for so long. They know how to go out there and they one down and change it. The girls, every moment out there is so important to them. So it's very difficult if they threw an interception or they missed a flag to come on the line and say, hey, you're going to get another game. Well, they don't know that. There is no season. There is no, we're developing those things still. I hope that there is no MHSHA season yet. So these girls aren't thinking like, is there another game? Where fellas, we know like they have things in place for them.
1: So Michigan has this deep football tradition. So how has the emergence of girls flag football helped broaden participation in the sport and really change the perceptions?
2: I'm going to be very honest because that's all I know how to be, is that Michigan, our athletic association is going to have to catch up. There's a lot of states that are already moving this fast forward, which is opening opportunities for girls to get scholarships, right? So Eastern Michigan University is going to welcome their girls flag football program, and we don't even have it sanctioned here. So that's why programs like mine are so important, because I'm like, I'm not waiting for when you to get your legislation passed. These girls are ready to go. We can't have a girl who's 16 years old and has potential to get a scholarship, but she has nowhere to go, right? So it's really important that while they're playing catch up, that we're still having opportunities. And Michigan just can't be behind in this with the United States. I have sent, and myself included, incredible athletes outside the state of Michigan because we can fight through the snow, the sleet, the sleet. Athletes from, I mean, coaches from other conferences and states love that about Michigan athletes. We need to make sure that our girls are getting that opportunity as well.
1: Candace, you make such an interesting point. What a, I need to underscore that. So EMU, Eastern Michigan University, is fielding its first, you said, flag, girls flag, women's flag football team, right?
2: And yes, yet, it is a varsity sport.
1: And yet we don't have an organized, it's not sanctioned yet in the state of Michigan and with the organization.
2: Yes, and I'm going to freely say that as a former MHSHA state champion and record holder, and I've coached MHSHA, so it's not even a knock. It's more about university, like the university, like Eastern Michigan University, who's willing to take this forward. Their coach, Coach Jesse, who came from Siena Heights that closed, I mean, he's been hustling. He's got girls from Arizona. He's got international girls. He is really working to build this so we can be at the forefront. So, yeah, go Eagles for that.
1: Yeah, for sure. But that is really something to think about, because I was going to ask you, so how long do the girls play and, you know, what do they aspire to do? Well, of course they aspire to play at the college level. Of course they do, right?
2: Right, and that's where it brings back to your point, like how when I'm coaching a kid and they have a terrible race or they have a bad down or you see Underwood throw an interception, he knows he's going back in there for another play. He knows he's got another 4 years or 3 years before the draft.
1: Yeah.
2: When you have these girls, very limited pathways. Now, don't get me wrong. The Detroit Lions are working. They have a league, and the NFL is fast-tracking this. They want to have pro teams in the next 2 years. So it's going to be very challenging, and I'm going to be very frank when I say this. Michigan has rules that doesn't allow girls or athletes to go more than 300 miles outside of Michigan to compete. So the best part about this not being sanctioned for our girls is they can continue to compete nationwide until Michigan catches up.
1: I think this is just, I think this is actually is going to be a top of mind in the coming years here, because I think this is just a very interesting topic to give these girls the chance to compete at the college level, to really be taken serious. I know Candace Davis-Price, you you live, breathe, eat, sleep, drinks this sport. So we'll have you back on to talk about it again, and hopefully you'll have better news for us for these young ladies. We really appreciate your time.
2: Absolutely. I appreciate your time. I hope I don't get in too much trouble, but I just move at a different speed and I'm okay. I'm going to take these girls along with me. Want to get them free education and get them moving.
1: I think you can take it, Candace. I think you're built for it. Thanks, Candace. We appreciate
2: your
1: time.
2: Thank you so much.
1: We'll continue here on WJR.
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13: East Nevada Street now closed in both directions between Ryan Road and Justine Street due to that earlier semi-accident. Hazmat cleanup is still ongoing. We also have road work on US 23 northbound between Michigan Avenue and I-94. Construction blocks your left lane on I-94 westbound between Greenfield and Wayne Road. Now WJR Weather First from the Weather Channel. Partly cloudy for this afternoon. It's currently 79 degrees. Some scattered showers for the overnight and a low of 69. Mostly cloudy for Thursday with a high of 83. I'm Dominic Valentini, WJR Traffic and Weather First.
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1: A new Corewell Health study finds that nearly half of the feedback surgical residents receive in the operating room is ineffective. Researchers are saying comments like, "That was terrible," or even "Good job," often lack specific guidance that the trainees need to improve. The study was published in the Journal of Surgical Education and promotes a good judgment approach that pairs direct constructive feedback with psychological safety. Joining us to talk about this is Dr. Nathan Novanti. Am I saying your name correct, Dr. Nathan?
15: It's Novotny, yeah. But
1: Novotny. Dr. Novotny, thanks for taking time. I know you're busy, and I'm glad you could join us today.
15: Of course, yeah. Thanks for having us.
1: So you know what? I thought this was fascinating on a couple of levels. First of all, you know, I like to know that if I'm going to go to the hospital for surgery, that my doctors are being trained properly and are getting the right kind of feedback so that they can do their jobs better and provide better medical care. Of course, there's that. But I'm also thinking that this information might be valuable to the general public as well, especially for parents or teachers who offer critiques and criticism to their students. So let's talk a little bit about this program and this research that was done. So tell me about the research and why was it done in the first place?
15: Well, so I think you're absolutely right that it's a challenge to train anyone to do anything. And I'm currently teaching my daughter how to drive. And
1: oh, wow.
15: Challenge. Like, oh my gosh. I mean, it's so much. And yet, the stakes are really much higher in the operating room because I'm worried about today's patient, and I'm also worried about the surgical trainee's tomorrow patient. And so when I'm in the operating room and the surgical residents are doing their part of the operation, I want to give them constructive feedback so that they can end up having the skills that they need when they finish to be able to adequately treat their patients. And when I was a resident, it was all harsh feedback, and that was the what in the world, why, how could you ever do that, whose side are you on, the patients or the disease sort of discussions. And so that was not really a great way for me to learn. And then, rightly so, the administrators and learners pushed back on the mean surgeons and said, be nicer. And so the surgeons were nice. They basically just stopped giving feedback. And so while the attendings were nicer, the lack of information transfer of how the trainees could get better was still the issue. And so both of those ways, either being mean or just not giving enough feedback, were found to be ineffective. And so some simulation researchers at Harvard came up with this idea of good judgment training. And so that's what we're trying to apply to the clinical setting here at Corewell.
1: You know, it's funny, you said that when you were a student surgeon that you got the pretty harsh treatment, that that's the way it was. And that was actually one of my questions, is that isn't that the way it's been done all these years? And we have some brilliant surgeons. But what you're saying is that it's just not good enough anymore.
15: Well, I think that there's learning that happens in spite of the teachers sometimes. And and surgeons can be taught to be excellent surgeons, but they rarely get training on how to actually train other surgeons. And so if we can do that better, we can probably do it more efficiently and certainly without the scarring that I endured when I was a surgical trainee.
1: Yeah. So tell us about this good judgment approach. What does it mean, good judgment?
15: So the pendulum really swung pretty hard from being mean to not really giving any specific actionable feedback for these residents that are trying to learn these skills. And what we want to do is we want to say that, because people sort of said, oh gosh, there was harsh judgment before, and then now we're just not giving any judgment. And in fact, when we're trying to be nicer. But in fact, the researchers found that it was hidden judgment, because the attending still sort of sighs and doesn't say anything. And then at the end of the case, you say good job. And the resident knows that they didn't do a perfect job. And so everybody wants to get better. And we believe that everybody is intelligent and wants to do the right thing for the patient and is actually putting forth their best effort. And so what we wanted to do was to take this good judgment model, which is a two-way communication with attending and resident or teacher and learner, so that we would develop this this model called the shared perspective debriefing model, where after every case, I ask the resident, what did you do well, and what can you improve on?
1: Mm-hmm.
15: And almost always, the resident jumps to what they can improve on. Oh, I shouldn't have done this or that or whatever. And I think both are important. And so I always back them up to say, what did you do well, and then what do you need to improve on? And then I give my perspective. Well, I use specific phrasing. I saw. I think. I wonder. And so I would say, I saw that you didn't use your left hand as much as before, and I think that if you had, then you could have moved more efficiently through the operation, and I wonder what kept you from using your left hand. And sometimes it's just, oh, I forgot, that's one of my things. And other times they say, oh, well, the last surgeon told me that my left hand got in my way. And so now I don't think, oh, he's just lazy, right? A lazy is a judgment, or like a personal judgment. Mm-hmm. But rather, I saw a specific objective thing that nobody can say is not true. And then I think it might have gone differently. And then I really want to be curious about what the learner was thinking as they were doing it.
1: Yeah, I think that's, I like that. I think, I wonder, what was the third one?
15: I saw, I think, I wonder.
1: I like that. And really, again, as I said, when I saw this, I thought, gee, I wonder if those things can be moved into things like the classroom or parenting. And you certainly can work like that. I know that we've had interns here that I've had to move through writing a broadcast copy. And I've always started critiques with the work by saying, would there have been a better way to say that with fewer words? Very specific kind of instruction to let them know that this lead could have been better, this story could have been better if you'd used fewer words. And then that gets them to thinking about what they could have done better. So in other words, criticism just for criticism's sake, you have learned, is not productive at all. You need to have some teaching involved there.
15: Absolutely. And I would say that I would try to expose my thinking already. So
1: yeah.
15: I'd say, I think it could be done in a shorter way. And how do you think you could have done that differently?
1: Well, Dr. Novotny, you have a very important job, and that is to train our future doctors, our future surgeons. Dr. Nathan Novotny is the Associate Program Director for Simulation General Surgery at Corwell Health, William Beaumont University Hospital in Royal Oak. Really, to me, some very interesting research about how we teach people to do better in a constructive way. Have a great afternoon, Dr. Novotny. We appreciate your time.
15: Thank you so much. Take care.
1: And we'll be right back here on WJR.
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3: Decoy details on Lisa Brady, Fox News, as we learn more about who was on an Air Force One jet that did not carry the president because of security concerns.
4: A senior administration official tells Fox when a decoy Air Force One flew from Turkey to the UK last month, Secretary of State Marco Rubio and Treasury Secretary Scott Bessent were on board, along with other administration officials and members of the press corps. The cabinet secretaries were aware President Trump was not on board. President Trump secretly flew on another aircraft with Secretary Pete Hegseth. The covert operation came amid a threat from Iran, according to a report this week in the Washington Post. Fox is also told the decoy plane was flanked by fighter jets. Reporters on board were told to keep their window shades down during the flight.
3: Fox's Jared Halpern at the White House. A crackdown on sham marriages. The new U.S. Attorney General announcing one of the largest marriage fraud prosecutions in U.S. history.
5: The indictment has charged 11 people with overseeing more than 1,000 sham marriages between Chinese nationals and U.S. citizens. U.S. Attorney General Todd Blanche said facilitators of these marriages were naturalized U.S. citizens from China, including one green card holder.
6: The facilitators used social media and other forms of advertising to market fraudulent immigration services to foreign nationals, primarily from China, and Chinese nationals would pay these facilitators as much as $100,000 for assistance in obtaining a marriage.
5: They would then apply for fraudulent green cards. The U.S. citizens participating in this scheme would then get paid as much as $30,000.
3: Fox's Jessica Rosenthal. Just getting word, a former official with the Southern Poverty Law Center is due in court in California, charged as part of the Justice Department's broader criminal case against the civil rights group. Their former chief financial officer, now facing several conspiracy counts. 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
7: East Nevada Street is now closed in both directions between Ryan Road and Justine Street due to that earlier semi-accident. Hazmat cleanup is still ongoing. The right lane is blocked by a disabled vehicle on I-75 northbound Orchard Lake from Orchard Lake to Franklin Road, and there's an accident on I-69 eastbound at M-121 Bristol Road, exit 131. We also have road work on U.S. 23 northbound between Michigan Avenue and I-94. Now, WJR weather first from the Weather Channel. Partly cloudy for the afternoon. It's currently 78. Some scattered showers for the overnight and a low of 69. Mostly cloudy for Thursday with a high of 83. I'm Dominic Valentini, WJR Traffic and Weather First.
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2: And welcome back, everybody, on your Wednesday afternoon. Hump day as we cruise through the week. Great afternoon here on WJR. We're hoping you're having a great day. 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We podcast every interview that we do here on WJR, so you can listen to them at your leisure if you were in a hurry to listen to something that you might want to go back over. Lots happening this week. The Dream Cruise. I happen to live in the area where the Dream Cruise is very popular, so I just want to let everybody know it's been going on for a week already. It is officially this Saturday, the Dream Cruise. It draws a million people, about 30,000 vehicles annually. It's the world's biggest classic car show. There's weird cars. There's these one-off vehicles. They join the classics and the exotics as they travel Woodward Avenue. I have not checked the forecast for this weekend, so I'm not sure what the weather is going to be like, whether it's going to be top-down or top-up weather, but we'll see. So anyway, just keep in mind the Dream Cruises this week. If you're somebody that's just traveling through, you're definitely going to want to use another way to get home. If you happen to use Woodward or some of those surrounding communities to get home, you're going to want to just revamp your ride home. So Dream Cruise this weekend. Big news earlier today when the Los Angeles Lakers announced that they're changing hands again, this time for a record-shattering price. Multiple reports are saying that venture capitalist Josh Kushner and former Disney CEO Bob Iger have agreed to buy the NBA franchise for $12.5 billion, and that sets a new record for any U.S. professional sports team. That is a lot of money, and we'll see how that all works out for them. Ran across a interesting story today. We all hear about influencers. I want to bring our producer, Beth Ann Long, in on this. Our engineer, we have with us Danielle Mason this afternoon, because I know you guys, well, we all intersect with influencers, right? All the time. In fact, I just heard this morning there is a college, trying to remember which one it is. I think it's on the West Coast somewhere, where you can now get a degree in, or maybe they're just offering a class. They're just offering a class on how to be an influencer. That's how serious being an influencer is. Do you guys have favorite influencers, either one of you?
3: I do. I've had one. Well, she's not on TikTok. She's from YouTube, and she literally started like 20 years ago. Her name is Zoe Sugg.
4: Zoe.
3: Yeah, or she goes by Zoella. I live and breathe for her.
2: Okay, so what does she talk about?
3: So it used to be her and like a bunch of British. She's British. So they used to have this British gang where they would all hang out together and they would all do videos together. And it would be like little challenges or like, what's in my purse? Now she's older. She has two kids. She's got this beautiful house. So it's more like, she's like a Christmas fanatic too. So I mostly watch her Christmas content, but it's like let's wrap presents together. This is what I got this for this person, or this is this Christmassy thing that I'm doing.
2: So like a Martha Stewart for Gen Z.
3: Yes. And I love her and I eat her stuff up, but she's on a seven month hiatus right now and it's killing me.
2: So it's Zoe what?
3: Zoe Sugg.
2: S-U-G-G?
3: S-U-G-G.
2: Okay. And all right, I'm going to look her up. You like her too, eh, Beth Ann?
4: I do. My favorite is who I've been watching since I was a kid, because she's about my age, is Haley Pham. She does like book content. She's like a huge reader. She used to just do like vlogs when I was like younger. And then when she got older and she got married, she started just doing like book content, and she would do like crazy challenges of like reading however many books in 24 hours and stuff. And now she's an author, so she does like a lot of stuff like behind the scenes, and she's really cool.
2: I would love to. I didn't know that shows you how behind the times I am. I didn't realize they had people that could actually talk about books.
4: Oh, yeah. If you just like look up like book YouTubers, there's plenty of them.
3: You can also go on to Book Talk.
4: Yeah, Book Talk.
3: And you'll find lots.
4: That's what my TikTok is mostly Book Talk. It's just people talking about books.
2: Yeah, because you know what? I know aging me, because back, young ones back in the day, we used to have these buildings, and in them they would have hundreds of books, thousands, and you could go in them. Now you could purchase those books. They were called bookstores. Anyway, we love the bookstore, but I used to love the bookstores where the staff would read books and then they would put little notes on. You know, they would put the note by where the books were, like, you know.
4: Yeah,
2: fiction,
4: Barnes
2: nonfiction.
4: And Noble still does it.
2: Oh, yeah. Do they really?
4: Yeah.
2: Oh.
4: Every store, like, their employees do their own.
3: They have a whole section.
2: Yeah. Okay, so that you know, because you'd
3: staff picks.
2: Staff picks, because you could actually read or look at something and someone would tell you, like, person to person what this book was about. And mm-hmm. and you'd go, oh, no, I don't like that, or I'd love that. So, and I used to get the best book recommendations at Borders Books. They're no longer in business, of course.
3: R.I.P.
2: Yeah. So there's, you know, just always good to get like another person's take. And so that's excellent. Well, there's a town in Massachusetts, in Nantucket, actually, where they've put up, it's a small artisan and antique shop in Nantucket. It's called the Four Winds Craft Guild, and they've put up a sign that says no influencers on the door.
3: Oh.
2: And this has caused a big buzz. So they don't want people to come in and just bring them more business. I don't know what their thing is, but they say no influencers. And it's interesting, as I read more about this, they say there's some like ice cream shops and so on, like in resort towns, where influencers will come in and just take a picture with an ice cream, post it, and then, you know, the shop might be overrun by visitors, which I know people think that's a good thing, but sometimes it's not. Sometimes it can overwhelm the normal people, the regular people. I don't mean to say normal, the regular people who go to the shop.
4: Yeah, it can overwhelm the shops. And like, I know for some businesses, like, they don't like it because some influencers just like go in there, film content, and like, influencers now, like, it's not just putting your phone up, like, it's bringing tripods, it's bringing lights, you have friends with you, like, it's a whole production. And most of the time, like, they're not buying stuff from your business, they just like the look of it and think that that's like the coolest trend now, so they're just gonna go to that store, do their content. Yeah, it's gonna bring you business, but like, they're pretty much just using you for free, basically.
2: And, you know, some people have criticized this sign, and look, it's kind of tongue-in-cheek, but some people have criticized it, saying, look, you're getting free advertising here. People are going to come into your store. They're going to want to buy your stuff. But a lot of these stores are just saying, yeah, that can be too much of a good thing. So here we are in Detroit talking about this shop on Nantucket. So they said no influencers, and they're getting all this free advertising anyway, right? All right. Well, yeah, influencers can be a good thing or a bad thing. It's a double-edged sword. I'm going to look up those book content, though, ones. And I'm going to look up Zoe Sugg. I want to see how she wraps her Christmas presents. All right. When we come back, we're going to be talking about this group of lawsuits that are coming about due to the cyclosporiasis outbreak. We'll talk about that when we come back.

0: everybody. Sneth Camp, Chrysler, Dodge, Jeep, Ram is celebrating 100 years. And to help us talk about it, we've got Mark Sneth Camp with us. Mark, you talk about that service. Is that what is the core principle to leading into the next 100 years, is just to maintain and exceed the people's expectation of service there?
1: 100%. My grandfather, my father, my brother-in-law, my sisters and kids, they've all grown up with the business. We don't know anything else. It takes leadership. I'm involved in a lot of association business, the DADA, the Michigan Auto Dealers Association, our local Chrysler dealers. And I do a lot of nurturing to the next generation so business can be as good to them as it has been to me and our family.
0: What excites you about the future?
1: I think that personal transportation is like ingrained in the American people. Yeah. And I don't think they're going to give that up. They want their freedom. And I don't think that's going to change. So I think going forward, the automobile industry and the car dealership world, I think it's going to evolve nicely and should be exciting for years to come.
0: Mark Sneth Camp, thanks so much. Really appreciate the conversation.
1: Nice being here. Thank you.
0: Cheers to the next 100 years. Camp, Metro Detroit's original.
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10: East Nevada Street is closed in both directions between Ryan Road and Justine Street due to that earlier semi-accident. Hazmat cleanup is still ongoing. The right lane is blocked by a disabled vehicle on I-75 northbound Orchard Lake to Franklin Road, and there's an accident on I-69 eastbound at M-121 Bristol Road, exit 131. There's stop-and-go traffic on I-96 at Porter Street due to a vehicle on fire on I-75 after Livernois Avenue. And now, WJR weather first from the Weather Channel. Partly cloudy this afternoon. It's currently 78 degrees. Some scattered showers for the overnight, a low of 69. Mostly cloudy for Thursday with a high of 83. I'm Dominic Valentini, WJR Traffic and Weather First.
11: 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High-speed drones that can race through hallways, break windows, and deploy pepper spray. 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
12: Lawsuits are piling up in Michigan's record cyclosporiasis outbreak linked to contaminated iceberg lettuce. 14 federal lawsuits have already been filed against Taco Bell and the produce supplier Taylor Farms after more than 12,400 people became ill. That's just in Michigan. At least two Michigan deaths have been linked to the outbreak, though both victims had underlying health conditions. Joining us to talk about whether or not this is just the tip of the iceberg is Todd Flood, attorney and managing partner of Flood Law. Hi, Todd. Glad you could join us this afternoon.
6: Thanks, Marie. Thanks for having me.
12: Yeah,
6: and no pun intended, iceberg, the majority of this is coming from Taylor Farm lettuce, the iceberg salad, our lettuce.
12: Yeah.
6: So.
12: So, again, do you think this is just the beginning? I mean, attorneys say there are maybe hundreds of claims to follow. Is that possible?
6: Yes, I think so, actually. I think so. So right now, the numbers have gone up. The CDC has basically put us at about 13,895 lab-confirmed cases since May, with another 10,455 pending confirmations. So that's in the country. So that's 22,000 to 24,000 possible hospitalizations, right? And Michigan is so far the only one with two deaths. So do I think this is going to potentially grow and balloon up? Yes, absolutely. Some people, aren't seeking the right treatment. Maybe they try to outlast it and the like. But, when you're having these symptoms, the number one thing is you got to get to your doctor. You got to get to the hospital to make sure, you don't get dehydrated, you don't get worse off, and God forbid, another person passes because of this parasite.
12: The company, Taylor Farms, if I'm not mistaken, they're located in Mexico. So would this be, so they're suing a company in another country. Are there like limitations to what you can do?
6: Yeah. So jurisdictionally, actually, they have contacts here in the United States and California. They do have a Mexico as far as where they grow and things of that sort. But they're here and they're in California is their main headquarters. So you're going to be suing. This is going to be in federal court because you're going to have complete diversity. That's one of the prongs of why you would be in federal court as opposed to a state court. So they're a U.S.-based company, and this is not their first rodeo. They've been through this, before. So the fact of the matter is I think you will find that there will be more lawsuits. When you serve food and commerce, and when you serve produce and the like, it's almost a strict liability crime because the expectation is that a consumer can buy food without contamination. What's rightfully so should be the case.
12: Yeah, that we all buy it with the knowledge that we're eating something that's safe. But let me ask you this: what would the role of the federal government be in terms of liability? What if somebody can prove, there's been cuts in food inspectors and so forth at the national level. Can they make, you can't sue the federal government?
6: No, you can't sue the federal government. The federal government is going to have is going to have immunity from any kind of lawsuit. I mean, can you pierce governmental immunity? Yeah, sure, you can pierce governmental immunity. If, for example, extreme on the continuum here, Marie, is if, let's say, the federal government CDC department knew and did the surveillance and found out that this was going on and they failed in their duty to give notice to the world that Taylor Farms or Taco Bell, whatever the case may be, that this is out there and someone else dies when they knew that this was happening, that would be an extreme situation. But 95 to 99% of the time, suing anybody within the federal government on a case like this, they're going to have this, this protective bubble around them called governmental immunity. So I don't see any kind of real case ever coming up against the government as it relates to this case.
12: Do you think these lawsuits might lead to some meaningful changes in food safety practices or how we import food into this country?
6: You're bringing up a really big and complicated question because we've cut back on a lot of this. And it so happens that, Taylor Foods, Taylor Farms, has definitely had lobbyists that have tried to basically take away the guidepost, if you will, for the production and surveillance of food and safety. Yes, is there something here that can be done? I will say this. Having worked in Flint and having understand what the Michigan Department of Health and Human Services does and what the CDC did with that, there's amazing people in this field that do the surveillance. And when these things come up, when someone gets contaminated with something, you know, they have a lot of work. They put boots on the ground. And the question becomes, the $64 million question becomes, will there be enough workers in the health department of the CDC to make sure that there is, you know, proper protection for us as consumers of goods and health products, that there's good, solid protection out there to warn us, to let us know? I say it like this when I said it in Flint. It's like the weatherman, and he sees the storm coming on the Doppler screen. Instead of forewarning all the, you know, people, you know, to take cover, there's someone out there that says, no, don't take cover, or they just bury it. We need to make sure that we have plenty enough people that are not overworked and underpaid within our health departments to make sure that consumers are safe and that industries that have to produce food to us, give food to us, are doing it on a, you know, safe and sound way, a competent way. That's a no-brainer, isn't it?
12: Yeah, oh, absolutely. I was curious. I don't ever recall of a case making this many people sick. Have there been other cases that kind of even come close to this one?
6: So there have been cases where there was, you know, outbreaks, but not to the extent that we, you know, there was some rare diseases, you know, in other countries that were coming through, you know, mad cow disease and things of that sort, where there was issues with eating, you know, contaminated foods, but nothing like this in the United States that I can think of off the top of my head. We have been, my law firm has been working with, you know, our phone. We have it set up a separate call list just for these cases because we're getting so many calls on them. And it sounds horrific, just as a side note, what a lot of these people are going through when they contract this parasite.
12: What are they telling you?
6: Besides the explosions that they're taking place, you know, through their bowels, and they're, you know, lethargic and pain, and just totally out of energy, you know, that's one thing. What a parent called me today, their child has several comorbidities, meaning diabetes, and their child has diabetes and also on a respirator, and caught this. That's when you really get scared, right? Because then, you know, medicine really has to come into play, and doctors, which thank God we have great ones here at Henry Ford where they're at. But the fact of the matter is that that's the scary part. And, especially when you have a child that catches it, that has, you know, an underlying illness.
12: And I understand people are sick for weeks and weeks. This is not something, you know, a week or so I'm out of it and then I can go back to work. I've heard that this goes on and on and on. So that's another problem. Todd, thank you so much for joining us again today. And it's interesting that you're getting so many calls on these cases. We have not heard the end of this. Todd Flood, attorney and managing partner, Flood Law. And we are so glad, as always, to have you on board.
6: Always be a pleasure being with you. Thanks, Marie.
12: And we will be right back here on WJR.
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18: News, I'm John Zossier. Milwaukee County Executive David Crowley edging out Wisconsin State Assembly member Francesca Hong in the state's Democratic primary for governor.
19: Today, I stand before you filled with gratitude, with humility, and hope as I formally accept the Democratic nomination to be the next governor of the great state of Wisconsin.
18: Crowley will face Republican Congressman Tom Tiffany in the November general election. The Justice Department says it is charging almost a dozen people for allegedly organizing more than 1,000 fake marriages, mostly to help Chinese nationals gain American citizenship. Here's Attorney General Todd Blanche.
20: Gaining American citizenship and legal status to reside in this great nation is a sacred privilege, and we will ensure it is always done in accordance with the law protecting our communities and national security.
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10: East Nevada Street is closed in both directions between Ryan Road and Justine Street due to that earlier semi-accident. Hazmat cleanup is still ongoing. Stop-and-go traffic on Sheldon Road due to an accident on M14 eastbound before I-275. And there's an accident on I-69 eastbound at M121 Bristol Road, exit 131. Stop-and-go traffic also on I-96 at Porter Street due to a vehicle that is on fire on I-75 after Livernois Avenue. Now for WJR Weather First from the Weather Channel. Partly cloudy for this afternoon. It's currently 77. A stray thunderstorm is possible for this afternoon. Some scattered showers on the overnight with a low of 69. Mostly cloudy for Thursday with a high of 83. I'm Dominic Valentini for WJR Traffic and Weather First.
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0: Ice Cube's Big 3 season is heating up, and it all comes down to this. The Big 3 playoffs are coming to Dallas, Texas. 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The action starts with the legendary Big 3 Celebrity Game. 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
17: 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By focusing on quality and consistency, they helped shape how Americans enjoy everyday snacks, bringing a distinctive Midwest crunch to gatherings across the region. Today, their legacy lives on in Detroit, where the brand they started still rolls off the line. A reminder that a neighborhood idea can grow into part of the American story.

0: the two co-founders, Peter Cipriano and Cross Mosheri, and Better Made potato chips.
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4: And welcome back, everybody. I've been pretty open about the fact that I had a son who passed away 9 years ago this summer. John died of a undiagnosed heart condition. And I've shared the story here on WJR. So many of our listeners have reached out to offer support, especially after we established the John T. Osborne Plaid Pig Scholarship Fund at Schoolcraft College. I don't grieve alone. My husband, my son, my daughter, we carry this burden as well. And I've come to find that we're not alone in the community at large, as many people have told me about the loss of their children during the last 9 years. And there's a newly established Detroit nonprofit organization dedicated to supporting moms and families who've experienced unexpected loss of a child. It's called Mothers in Mourning, and the founder and CEO is Katrina Stanley, and she's joining us now. Hi, Katrina. Glad you could talk with us today.
5: Hi, Marie. Thank you for having me.
4: Oh, it's my pleasure. Can you talk to me a little bit about how your organization started, why you started your organization?
5: Yes. So Mothers in Mourning began, it started for mothers of unexpected child death. I started it because of my own experiences, as well as listening to other mothers that I have come across over the years and their experiences. And so being a mother that has lost three sons throughout my life, I found that Mothers in Mourning was a need. Starting in Detroit, but I plan to brand it out because I feel that it's a need everywhere as far as unexpected child loss.
4: What do all those people, all of us mothers, have in common, do you think? That obviously this shared experience, but what is it, what else is it that we share together that kind of bonds us together?
5: Probably the prolonged grief or just the unexpected loss itself, or the unpreparedness of that loss, and how we react, or how some people expect us to be after a certain amount of time of facing that loss.
4: You know, it's so funny you should say that, because I was just talking about this with another coworker. A young mother who works here on staff who happened to have lost her child at birth. The child was born stillbirth after a full 9 months. She went to give birth and something traumatic happened and the baby was not born alive. So you can imagine the tragedy there. But we both talked about the same thing, and that was how many people think or sometimes they'll even ask you or say to you, well, you've moved on, or you're doing better, right? And you want to scream, well, no, I'm not. It's a very interesting thing that the world moves on and other people think you should move on, but that's not how that kind of grief works, is it?
5: Not at all. Not at all. At times, you know, because you have dealt with such a great loss, a traumatic experience, it could very well be something that you do not know how to deal with. You could be alive, but you're not living, you know, and so that plays into the prolonged grief and things of that sort. But is it really prolonged grief? Because who gives us a lot of time to grieve? You know, you're expecting something, like we expect to watch our children grow and take care of us when we get old. But when you have something snatched away from us, those dreams and hopes and goals, you know, that just, it's gone. And yet we're living, but, you know, it's kind of like, you know, are you really living? Because every day you still have to live with the thought of. And so it continues. So we look perfectly fine and we can talk and we can still handle daily affairs and business, but mentally, are we fine?
4: Can you talk to me a little bit about some of the programs? I know you're a fairly new organization, but what are some of the programs that you've established?
5: Well, with Mothers in Mourning, a couple of things that I wanted to get out and establish. I wanted to do a 24 to 48 hour response time. I kind of want to link with Detroit Police Department, Detroit Fire Department, to get out to the mothers of unexpected child loss, to let them know that they have support resources available to them, such as Mothers in Mourning, you know, things of that sort. So I do want to do that. And then I'm also thinking about a Dad's Hurt Too initiative, because fathers are expected to just carry the weight of the family and not have that grief. And so I want to point out that they grieve too. And so I kind of want to do something to help the fathers. And then the whole turnaround thing where we will all be linked through loss, because, you know, it's kind of different when you're actually talking to someone who's been through what you're going through. And so if we can have like a circle of peers and be amongst each other to support each other throughout the community, I think that that would be great, a great start for us as far as helping mothers and their families of unexpected child death.
4: I think it's interesting that you're reaching out to the Detroit Police Department. The former police chief, James White, had told me that he made it when he became chief. He made it part of his mission that he was going to be, anytime a young person lost their life in their city, in the city of Detroit, he wanted to be on scene with that family. So nothing beats being there and bringing your message of support to families that are experiencing this.
5: Yes.
4: Right. So, yeah, so that's
5: right.
4: Yeah. So that's an important component as well. How are you planning also to develop in terms of growing the organization?
5: Well, right now, in terms of growing the organization, I am planning our first community event, Mothers in Mourning, Linked Through Loss. We will do our first annual walk. It will be held September the 19th at Peterson Park on Greenfield and Curtis in Detroit. I want to have, Wayne County Mental Health. I'm reaching out to them and some other organizations throughout the city of Detroit to try to get together, hopefully at the park, on this day to bring awareness of the effects of unexpected child death so that people can know or be educated on what grief looks like, whether it be prolonged grief, depression, or, you know, things of that sort. So I think that in doing so, that will help us in the community as a whole.
4: Absolutely. And people who want more information on this, you can go to Mothers in Mourning MI, mothersinmourningmi.org, and you can get more information about the walk there. This is going to be the first annual walk coming up September 19th. Katrina Stanley, founder and CEO of Mothers in Mourning, thank you for joining us today. And as always, my heart goes out to you for the loss of your children. It's indescribable. Thank you so much for coming today to talk about this and for doing something good, for turning something tragic into something good.
5: Thank you for having me, Marie, and my condolences to you as well.
4: We will return here on WJR.
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16: Stop and go traffic on Mount Hope Road due to an accident on I-94 westbound at Race Road. There's an accident on I-69 eastbound at M-121 Bristol Road, exit 131, and an accident has been cleared on I-75 after Livernois Avenue. Now, WJR weather first from the Weather Channel. Partly cloudy for the afternoon. It's currently 77. A stray thunderstorm is possible for the afternoon and some scattered showers for the overnight with a low of 69. Mostly cloudy on Thursday with a high of 83. I'm Dominic Valentini, WJR Traffic and Weather First.
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4: Welcome back, everybody. We've got some breaking news this afternoon. White House Press Secretary Caroline Leavitt said that she's going to be leaving her job by the end of August. This is according to President Trump. He made the announcement on Truth Social. Leavitt is leaving, quote, so she can spend more time with her beautiful young children and family, a decision I totally understand and respect, Trump said in this Truth Social post announcing the planned departure. The president said Leavitt will become one of my top outside advisors and will work with the Republican Party to win the upcoming midterm elections in November. That is what he is saying. That is all the information. This news just broke just a few minutes ago. Caroline Leavitt is 28 years old. She has two young children. I know her baby is just a few months old. The other child, I think, is maybe 2 years old. So she's got two very young children. She's been at this job for not quite five years, but she's been at this job for 2 years with President Trump, and has the two children. She's again, just 28 years old. She was the youngest press secretary, youngest person ever to hold the job of press secretary at the White House. So she's been with the president now for a couple of years, about a year and a half into his presidency. But she will be leaving the job at the end of August. So that breaking news, we'll be getting more information on that, of course, as the afternoon progresses. But let's turn it over to Steve Courtney.
17: Ah!
4: Lots to talk about, Steve.
17: Yeah, there certainly is. She's leaving to spend more time with her beloved family. But it sounds like President Trump may have other plans. Sounds like he's going to keep her busy. We'll see.
4: Can you only imagine?
17: I cannot. Okay, folks, let's talk Tigers. Oh, it's getting exciting, isn't it? Kevin McGonigal was Kevin McGonigal last night as they opened a 3-game series with the Cleveland Guardians. He drives in 3 runs. Drew Anderson threw 4 innings of 1-run ball in his 4th start of the year. The Tigers hang on for that 6-4 win over the Cleveland Guardians last night. Remember, going in, the Tigers 0-6 against this franchise from Cleveland. But please keep in mind, and yes, it was a big win, Cleveland has still won 11 of the last 13. Back to Drew Anderson, if I may. He allowed 4 hits as the opener. He struck out 4, and he walked 2. Jacob Waugh-Pack threw 2 scoreless innings of relief to pick up the win. He is now 1-1. As a matter of fact, Waugh-Pack, everybody, one of 5 Tiger relievers. Remember Kenley Jansen? He earned his 14th save. It wasn't easy. He allowed a run, and he walked 2. And this is rather important as well. Spencer Torkelson drove in the first run of the game with a second inning double. It was Riley Green, you recall, who was on first, and he motored around the bases. And lo and behold, he was removed defensively in the top of the third by Ben Margeri. Turns out Riley Green, rounding the bases, had some hamstring tightness. He will not go in tonight's game 2, by the way. Being told it's kind of a precautionary deal as testing continues. So now the Tigers with the win, they are 59-60. And in case you're wondering out loud, when's the last time this Tiger team was 500 or better? Well, you go back to May 2nd. After a 5-1 win over the Texas Rangers, the Tigers, again on May 2nd, were 17-17. Game 2 of the 3-game set with the visiting Guardians tonight. Foster Griffin, the lefty, will get the start for Cleveland. He's 12-4, ERA of 3.31. The Tigers will send out Framber Valdez. He's 7-7. He is an ERA of 4.17. Tigers got some help last night. More on that in just a hot second. Meanwhile, an important ball game being played as I speak. In Minnesota, they're in the top of the 7th. The Twins on top of the visiting Baltimore Orioles, 7-4. Tigers getting help last night. Orioles lost to the Twins. The Reds beat the White Sox in 10. And the Angels beat the Rangers 3-2. So, pending this tilt going on this afternoon in the land of 10,000 lakes, you look at the American League Central. The White Sox on top. The Tigers only 2.5 games back. The Twins 3.5 out. And the aforementioned Guardians 4 games back. But the wild card, the Tigers just a half game behind the Texas Rangers for that last wild card spot in the American League. And plenty of baseball to go. Please remember, after this 3-game set concludes with the Guardians this weekend, the White Sox will be in town. How huge will that be? All right, now then, the business of sport. The Los Angeles Lakers are being sold to Josh Kushner and Bob Iger for $12.5 billion. And yes, that is a record-breaking price. The businessmen were involved in the expansion process in Vegas, but in a somewhat of a surprise, they turned to make an aggressive offer to buy the Lakers from Mark Walter, who purchased a controlling interest in the team from the Buss family last year for a then-record franchise valuation of approximately $10 billion. Now, Kushner, some background. He's 41 years of age. He founded Venture Capital from Thrive Capital and is the co-founder and vice chairman of Oscar Health. He is the brother of President Trump's son-in-law, Jared. He runs Thrive Eternal, the investment fund to which FIFA wanted to sell a minority stake to run its World Cup tournaments for $4.2 billion. FIFA President Gianni Infantino withdrew that proposal earlier this month. Okay, and then Bob Iger. Yeah, he's been around a while. He's 75 years old. He was succeeded this year as Disney CEO by Josh DeMarco, ending his second term in that particular role. So, you know, the former owner of the Lakers, Mark Walter, said it was always his dream to own the Lakers. Well, you did for a year, pal, and kudos to you. In a year's time, you make $2 billion on that trend. Who wouldn't do that? I would.
4: But that's real love, though. That's real love.
17: Listen, he lived his love for a year. Now he's loving $2 billion profit.
4: I would say. So this had a lot probably to do with the move from LeBron James, right?
17: You know.
4: Maybe not.
17: LeBron this, LeBron that. Money is money there, Miss Marie.
4: Sure is. Thanks, Steve. Always the wise one there, Steve. Money is money. All right, thanks a lot for joining us this afternoon here on JR Afternoon with Ryan Armani. Ryan has the day off. He will be back tomorrow. Thanks so much for spending your afternoon with us. We have Mitch Albom, Steve Courtney, Ken Brown. The crew is back. They're going to be with you in just a few minutes.

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3: 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So now is the time to schedule your child's eye exam before school starts. Even if your kid has glasses, it's always smart to have a backup pair. And get this, Mariana and her staff of frame stylists have come up with something very cute

0: Elizabeth is leaving at the end of the month to spend more time with her family. The president calling her one of his most trusted aides, posting that she'll now be one of his top outside advisors and an influential voice within the Republican Party heading into the midterms.
1: Huge news and unexpected news, obviously. Caroline just put out an additional post saying that serving as the White House press secretary of the last year and a half has been the honor and adventure of a lifetime. She expresses her gratitude to the president for the privilege of speaking on his behalf at the podium and talks about how challenging it has been working in one of the most demanding and important jobs while also welcoming two young children in recent years.
0: Fox's Jackie Heinrich at the White House, where Leavitt is the youngest ever press secretary after previously working for the Trump campaign. No word yet on who will step into that role. Just getting word that Nick Reiner is now indicted on murder charges in the killings of his parents, actor-director Rob Reiner and Michelle Reiner. The indictment by an L.A. County grand jury unsealed today also adds an allegation that he was lying in wait before attacking them. That could open the door to prosecutors seeking the death penalty. The Reiners were stabbed to death in their home last December. Prosecutors have not revealed any potential motives, and a court order stopped the coroner from making the autopsy records public. Inflation cools in July, with consumer prices rising 3.4% compared to a year ago, slightly less than in June.
2: Higher oil and gas prices from the Iran war appear to be having a limited impact on broader costs in the economy, but inflation remains higher than before the war began in February, when it was 2.4%.
0: Fox's Frank Lanza. A mixed finish on Wall Street. The Dow down 21 points at the bell after gains during the session. 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
4: Some stop-and-go traffic on Mount Hope Road due to an accident on I-94 westbound at Race Road. We also have a wreck on 75 southbound after East Holly Road that's blocking both of your shoulders. And we still have that crash on I-69 eastbound at Bristol Road. Now WJR weather first from the Weather Channel. Partly cloudy for the afternoon. It's currently 77 degrees. A stray thunderstorm still possible. We'll keep you posted. Some scattered showers for the overnight, a low of 69. Mostly cloudy for Thursday with a high of 83. I'm Rich Luzinski, WJR Traffic and Weather First.
5: Thursday on JR Morning, I'll be joined by special guest co-host Caitlin Buss from the Detroit News. 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
14: From the heart of the Motor City, it's the Mitch Album Show with Mitch Album and Ken Brown. 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Now, here's Mitch.
15: All right, welcome to the program here on 760 WJR. Hopefully a little better sounding microphone.
16: Sounds
15: we
16: excellent.
15: Had to
16: excellent.
15: Deal with the last couple of days as we're back home here in Michigan. And yeah, I had on the flight home from California one of those moments that you just dread with travel, and it wasn't anyone else's fault but my own. This is a reverse. Usually you're complaining about a flight attendant or a line or a delay or lack of baggage space. It's about a 4 or 5 hour flight back from California, right? To Detroit?
16: Yeah, five-ish.
15: About 2 hours in, I sneeze. And for the next 2 hours, I could not stop sneezing.
16: Oh, wow.
15: I don't know what got into my nose, but I could not stop. It was violent sneezing.
16: It's the worst.
15: Now, it is bad enough for me. It's not fun to endure 2 hours of sneezing. But can you imagine the other passengers? If this were during COVID, they would have opened the door and pushed me out.
16: Yes.
17: Gone.
16: Yeah.
18: How many sneezes per minute were you sneezing?
15: Oh, sometimes five.
16: Oh,
18: five, and you did it for how long?
15: Over 2 hours. I mean, I didn't sneeze five every minute for two straight hours, but I kept sneezing for 2 hours. Wow.
16: Now, let me ask you this. Do you, by and large, suffer from allergies?
15: No.
16: No?
15: I don't. No.
16: Okay.
15: That's the crazy thing. I don't have allergies. I don't normally sneeze. It's not one of my, you know, list of things that are peculiar to me. I don't sneeze a lot.
19: Did you have to evacuate anything from your nose as you were sneezing?
15: Well, I'm pretty sure whatever was in there got evacuated with 100 sneezes.
19: Yeah, I mean, in terms of
15: handkerchief. No, I don't know what it was. Sometimes you're in a plane in that environment. There's just some germ that happens to find its way right into your nose. I'm not sneezing today, but it was so embarrassing. Oh. And you know, my wife is looking at me like, can you stop? And
16: were you getting dirty looks at all?
15: Well, I was in a row that, you know, I didn't have to look around too much. So I'm sure I was, and I didn't really want to see them, so I wasn't trying to look at everybody. But I mean, what can you do?
16: Yeah.
15: There's no way to stop sneezing when you're sneezing.
18: Yeah. I think you got to clean your nose out. You got to, like, get water in there. And
19: salt water.
18: Yeah.
15: Is that what? Well, yeah, there's not a lot of salt water on the plane.
18: Well, you might find some just water period. You got to get that tickle because was your nose tickling, and that's how, you know, something went in there.
15: Well, once I started sneezing, that's what it felt like. Like somebody was inside my nose constantly tickling.
18: So you just got to water it out.
15: And so let's just make you sneeze it, sneeze again, sneeze again, sneeze again.
18: Yeah. Mm. You must have inhaled something.
15: I don't know what. But, yeah, so anyone who is listening who was on that plane yesterday, I deeply apologize. Mm. I deeply, deeply apologize. I wish I could have done something about it.
18: Well, they didn't beat you down after the plane landed, so you must be okay.
15: Yeah, I got off quickly.
18: The air marshal would have got you.
16: Have a good day, Sneezy.
15: All right, so Mitch Albom here, Kenny Brown alongside, as always, Rosie and
19: Mitch.
15: Kevin O'Neill, Steve Courtney. Here with us today,
16: yes,
15: as you can
16: sir.
15: Hear, Steve and across the board, CD and Dan. So, as Jack Nicholson said in As Good As It Gets, I think that was the one, go pedal crazy somewhere else. We're all stocked up here.
16: Yeah.
15: The people of Wisconsin apparently had enough crazy to last them a lifetime and elected instead of the lunatic who wanted to cancel Thanksgiving and all the rest, they elected Milwaukee County Executive David Crowley. Now, this is very interesting. Very interesting. Because Crowley was out of the race.
16: Yep. Mm-hmm.
15: He had dropped out of the race and then jumped back in. Probably about the same time that Francesca Hong started talking about canceling
19: Thanksgiving. Yeah.
15: And figured anybody can beat this woman. Yeah. And it was one of those races very similar to the Abdullah Syed Haley Stevens race here that was down to, you know, thousands of votes,
16: mm-hmm.
15: hundreds to thousands of votes, almost nothing in the end. But this guy, David Crowley, won. Now, the reason I found that interesting, I am hoping that Mike Duggan watched that and said, hey, you don't have to be in the race. He was out as of last month.
16: Mm-hmm.
15: Okay?
16: Yeah.
15: He came back in and beat this woman who everybody said was going to run away with it. Why can't Mike Duggan decide, you know what, maybe I made a mistake? Come back in and win the governorship.
16: He'd be welcomed with open arms.
15: Go ahead and tell me who's even running for governor. Go ahead, quickly, quickly, right now.
17: Benson and
15: that's about all anybody can name.
17: And James.
16: James, yeah.
15: Okay. You're lucky if you can name James. You're lucky. Most people, I bet, wouldn't even know. And I bet they wouldn't even know Jocelyn Benson. They'd say whoever the Secretary of State is. There is no excitement about this race.
17: No.
15: None. And considering this is the governor, we should be more excited about this race than we are about Wisconsin or any of these other states that everybody's talking about. And in some ways, even more than we are about the senatorial race, even though Abdul Al-Sayed is a fraud, in my opinion, and would be a terrible choice, and it's going to be a very knockdown, drag-out fight between Mike Rogers and him as this thing goes on. But really, they go to Washington, and much of what the senators do or vote on is much more on a national scale. In terms of how it's going to affect people in Michigan, shouldn't the governorship be the most important race? Shouldn't that be the one that everybody is talking about?
17: Sure.
15: Nobody is talking about it.
17: No.
15: It's like you have to remind people that we're electing a governor in November. So for me, if Mike Duggan is out there listening, look at what happened in Wisconsin. Now, granted, that's for the nomination. But I think the guy's going to be favored. Wisconsin's a Democratic state, yeah, right?
17: He won by a very slim margin.
15: Tiny margin, yeah. But he wasn't even in the race a month ago.
17: Exactly.
18: He never sued. He didn't have a suit for the thing last night. He knew he was going
15: to win. Came out in a t-shirt.
18: I'm winning? I won? Somebody give me a suit.
16: Well, one thing's for sure, Mitchell. It takes dough to run for governor and don't know what the former mayor's finances are.
15: Well, I think he has enough name recognition to outlast John James, who's not going to get a ton of money, I wouldn't think. I don't know. Or Jocelyn Benson. I mean, that's just me. And again, we have a bias down here. We have to admit it. We're from Detroit, and we know Mike Duggan better than, say, people in Kalamazoo or people in Grand Rapids or people up in the UP or anything like that. I'm just saying, you can get into the race. He's not spending any money now.
18: Right.
15: Right.
18: He's been saving
15: so if you get in a month before the election, you only have to spend money for a month.
17: True.
18: Yeah, but you got to get on the ballot. Don't there some rules about getting on the ballot? Because I don't think you can win a write-in. That's how lazy people are.
15: Know.
18: You got to get on the ballot somehow.
15: Well, when's the deadline
18: that's
15: for the ballot?
18: Yeah, no, for I don't know. Let's
15: find that out.
18: Yeah. But if he doesn't get on the ballot, he's not going to win because people don't even write.
19: Let's start the movement,
18: that's
19: Mitch.
18: Just lazy.
15: Yeah.
19: Bring back Mike Duggan.
15: I'd love to see it. The two other candidates.
19: Right.
15: I just, if you can't get excited about who's going to be your governor,
18: there's
15: something wrong. Anyhow, there goes Francesca Hong, and we don't have to deal with her crazy for a while. And
19: happy Thanksgiving, by the way.
15: Yeah, happy Thanksgiving to everybody.
17: I don't know if you saw her talking to the press. She had her son next to her, and all the time she was talking, he did nothing but yawn. It's just like one after another.
15: Yeah, so, I've heard it all before. Yeah. Well, she. I did see her comments, and she acted like she was winning.
17: Yeah,
15: but she was losing. So, I mean, talk about being disconnected to reality.
18: Well, those polls, I saw the story about these polls. Some of them had it up by 20, some by 12, some by 15. And now they're mad at the polling again because evidently the polling had her running away with this thing yesterday.
15: Mm-hmm. Yeah, yeah.
18: So I don't know where people, I don't even think they should just give her the polls because people aren't telling pollers the truth anymore.
15: Yeah.
18: They just aren't. That went back to the last national election.
16: By the way, yeah. Mitch, according to this, the deadline for candidates to submit petitions to run for governor in the great state of Michigan, that was Tuesday, April 21st.
15: Yeah.
17: So he can still run as a write-in. Yeah.
16: As a write-in, yeah.
15: Write-in.
17: It worked before for him.
15: Well, bring your pen.
19: Mike Lindell in Minnesota still hasn't conceded.
17: No,
19: so.
17: No. And he's down by 11 points. Yeah,
16: the pillow guy. Who takes him serious?
15: Well, he's following his hero.
17: Sure.
16: Yeah.
15: Meanwhile. I was in the airport yesterday and passed a newsstand and there's People magazine, and who's on the cover of People magazine? Rosie O'Donnell.
20: Oh. Why?
15: If that doesn't tell you everything that is wrong with this country, that Rosie O'Donnell, who couldn't get a part in a movie now if she paid the director, somehow gets the cover of People magazine for being what? A overseas critic of the United States. Who only seems interested in spending all her time in Ireland talking about America.
17: Yes, yes.
15: It's like a disgruntled marriage partner walking out on their spouse and saying, I'm done with you. I'm done with this marriage. Leaving, moving into some other place, and then spending all day calling the former spouse and saying, do you realize I'm done with the marriage? I'm really done with the marriage, and I'm done with you. I'm sick of you, and here's why I'm done with the marriage. And who would tolerate that? And yet, people keep putting her sound bites up.
16: Well, there's speculation that she could be rejoining The View, Mitchell. Yeah. What does that do for you?
15: Here she is talking about how happy she is that she has rediscovered, cut 23, her fame. Listen to this.
17: It's playing, but it's not.
15: Dan, what's going on?
20: It's playing, but it's not moving. It's moving.
15: Okay.
16: It's moving. It's just not airing.
15: Yeah. All right. Well, we'll get to the bottom of it. What she said, I have the quote here. I feel like recently I'm re-famous.
20: Okay, I got it, Mitch. Here you go.
15: All right.
21: I feel like recently I'm re-famous. That's what I feel. I told my kids, well, kids, hold on, because mommy's re-famous. I don't know how it happened. I think it's Mango Mussolini. I think it's him who did it. He didn't know. If he knew how much he was helping my career and my life, he would shut up about me because, you know, he's a horrible creature.
15: I hate to say this, but I haven't heard Donald Trump talking about Rosie O'Donnell in a long time.
17: Since the debate.
15: What I have heard is Rosie O'Donnell talking about Trump nonstop. Mango Mussolini. Just the fact that anybody is listening to this woman tells you everything that's kind of wrong with the media. And I hate the fact that we even played that, but I don't know how to talk about it without doing it, and I guess that's part of the problem. But why can't she be like the tree that falls in the woods and nobody hears it? She can be the podcaster that nobody pays any attention to. And you know what? She'd come skulking home quietly on a plane and move back to the States. Well, you know, it's only by moving to Ireland that she got any attention at all.
20: Right. You know she's dying to get back over here.
15: Yeah.
20: In Ireland,
15: cover of People magazine. Mm.
20: Mm. What was the quote, the title of it? Rosie's back? Or, I mean, what was
15: something the, like that, yeah.
20: I'm trying to find it.
15: Honestly, once I saw the picture, I didn't want to read anymore.
20: She used to be a nice girl. Used to be a nice girl.
15: Yeah, there you have it. There you have it. Yeah, she's Rosie Unfiltered.
20: Yeah.
15: There you go.
20: That's New York.
15: All right, lots coming up at 760 WJR.
22: 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The message you're all about.
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24: Watch out for a wreck on I-94 westbound at Mount Elliott Street. We still have that crash on I-94 westbound at the Lodge. That disabled vehicle on I-94 westbound before I-96 is cleared. Some stop-and-go traffic on Mount Hope Road due to an accident on I-94 westbound at Race Road. We've got a wreck on 75 southbound after East Holly. That's blocking both of your shoulders. And we still have that crash on I-69 eastbound at Bristol Road. Now WJR weather first. From the Weather Channel, partly cloudy for the afternoon. Currently 77 degrees, a stray thunderstorm still possible. We'll keep you posted. Some scattered showers for the overnight. A low of 69, mostly cloudy for Thursday, with a high of 83. I'm Rich Luzensky, WJR Traffic and Weather First.
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26: Yay!
15: So we heard the story about President Trump and the airplane in Turkey and him sneaking out in a catering truck and getting on another plane. So he was asked about this, and he basically said, "Hey, I just do what the guys tell me to do." Cut to, here he is.
27: Well, it's only up to Secret Service. I just follow what they'd like to do. So I go by Secret Service and the military. They wanted me to go on a different flight, a different plane. Equal safety, but they wanted me to do it, so I do it. I do what they say.
20: Yeah. Okay.
15: So they asked. Yeah. So they asked him.
20: Floaty, do it, huh?
15: Yeah. So they asked him about. Well, what about all the people who went on the plane that you were supposed to be on? That included staff members, journalists, and others. Weren't they in danger as a result?
16: Yeah.
15: Cut five, and he denied that.
27: I think actually the plane that I flew on was at greater risk. Oh. I think it was at greater risk because that would be the plane I think that they would be more likely to go for.
15: Now, if that's the case, they should fire everybody in the Secret Service. Because if they're more likely to go for that one, they did a really bad job of camouflaging it.
16: It makes no sense.
20: I can see the terrorists. We're going to get that food truck when it leaves.
15: Yeah. Hit the catering truck. But, I mean, it's just that's sort of classic Donald Trump. Even in a situation like that, he has to win. My plane was in more danger.
16: Right,
15: it's like,
16: right.
15: No, you don't want to say your plane was in more danger because that would mean that your staff doesn't know what it's doing.
16: But for all the right reasons, Mitchell, the media left behind on Air Force One, they had legitimate questions. If there was a scare.
15: Well, listen, honestly, joking aside, I have no problem with what they did. They had to do it. If there was really a threat to him, that's what. And the truth is, you travel with the president, there is an inherent risk that goes with that. Journalists know that. Staff members know that. What I have a problem with is that they didn't tell them.
20: Yeah, you got to give me the toy.
15: They never told them. They didn't tell them when they landed. They didn't tell them if this story didn't come out in the Washington Post. They still wouldn't know.
16: Right, let me get on the catering truck.
20: Is there a Southwest flight from Turkey? I'm taking that one.
15: Well, Kenny, what did you say about the situation?
20: Oh, yeah.
15: The
20: New York Post, they would have read chicken leaves turkey.
16: I love it.
15: It's 760 WJR.
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8: Fox News, I'm John Saucier. President Trump announcing this week the fate of the Anti-Weaponization Fund would be left to Attorney General Todd Blanche. Blanche reinforcing that fund is dead.
9: I'm not sure how I can further say that the Anti-Weaponization Fund doesn't exist.
8: The controversial fund would have compensated those who thought they were unfairly targeted by federal authorities. It drew bipartisan outrage over the potential to give payouts to those charged in the January 6 riots. Former NFL reporter Michelle Tafoya dominates a Republican primary race for Senate in Minnesota. She'll face off against progressive Democrat Lieutenant Governor Peggy Flanagan. Here's Tafoya on Fox.
10: We've had a crisis of leadership under Tim Walz and Peggy Flanagan, and now it's time for Minnesotans to stand up and say, you know what? We're not going to reward this kind of failure with a promotion to the U.S. Senate.
8: In her victory speech, Flanagan says ICE needs to be, quote, ripped apart. 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
24: We have an accident on I-94 westbound at Race Road that's causing stop-and-go traffic from Mount Hope Road. U.S. 23 southbound between Grand Blanc and Thompson Road. Another wreck there. Expect some slowdowns on I-275 southbound between 8 Mile and M-14. Look out for a wreck on I-94 westbound. Your off-ramp to Little Mac Avenue. Got another crash on I-94 westbound at Mount Elliott Street. That's blocking your right shoulder. Another accident blocking your right shoulder on I-94 westbound at the Lodge. And expect some stop-and-go on U.S. 23 southbound between Plymouth and Washtenaw Avenue. Now WJR weather first from the Weather Channel. Partly cloudy for the afternoon. It's currently 77 degrees. A stray thunderstorm is possible. We'll keep you posted. Some scattered showers for the overnight, a low of 69. Mostly cloudy for Thursday with a high of 83. I'm Rich Luzensky, WJR traffic and weather first.
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12: This is Mitch Albom with Ken Brown on 760 WJR, where Michigan comes to talk.
15: Right, let's welcome noted political analyst and political contributor Jeff Greenfield to the program. Jeff, how you doing?
14: Doing pretty well. You know, the heat's abating out here in Santa Barbara, so we're dealing.
15: You know, doing well in Santa Barbara is pretty much like flying high everywhere else in the country, so it's all relative.
14: There is that.
15: So even in the reaches of Santa Barbara, as Oprah's hometown or close to it, you got to see what's going on with the rest of the country in terms of the extreme ends to which candidates in these primaries are finding some levels of success, the far left and the far right. What would you attribute that to, Jeff?
14: You know, I think the general dissatisfaction with how things are going is probably the root explanation. That is, on the part of some of the MAGA folk, they have lost some faith in Trump because of Iran, because of inflation, because of tariffs. And I think on the part of the left, it's the feeling of kind of impotence that, you know, the Republicans control everything. We don't think our established leaders are fighting enough. But I also think it's really important not to overstate results. For instance, let me just give you one example. So in Michigan, the left candidate, El Said, won with 1% of the vote. I mean, he had a 1% margin of victory, even though the polls showed him well ahead. In Wisconsin, the left candidate lost by 4,000 votes. 0.2%. Mm. So it just switch a few thousand votes in those, and you either have a total triumph on the left or a massive repudiation. So you want to be a little careful.
15: Yeah.
14: The other thing I think that's important is not to bunch everybody together. The victorious Democrat in Minnesota, who is a progressive, Peggy Flanagan, is not the SA. And El Said on the culture wars is not quite as far out as the Wisconsin candidate who just lost. And so the one thing I think that's fair to say, particularly on the Democratic side, is that the left is more ascendant in more places than we might have thought a couple of years ago. I mean, it's one thing for Mondami to win in New York or AOC to win in the Bronx. You know, it's another thing to win a primary in Michigan, in Colorado, in Minnesota. So I think that's true. But now the question is whether or not the center and the left of the Democratic Party are going to be in some kind of sync. And I think particularly on the part of the centers, if they watch the left either embracing or minimizing the culture war aspects and emphasizing the economic populism aspect, which is something that a big tent of Democrats would agree with.
15: Yeah. Well, you wonder if, you know, what the critics call the lunatic fringe that has managed to get some of these nominations, whether they be in congressional races or senatorial races, then when they go up in the big election in November, is the choice that's laid before Democrats, well, yeah, the candidate's a little crazy, but wouldn't you rather have a little crazy Democrat than continue to have Republican rule? And so everybody's going to be running against the Donald Trump era. Every Republican is going to be cast as, it doesn't matter if they're closer to the center than our Democratic candidate is, it's a Democrat. And a crazy Democrat is better than a straight Republican, because a straight Republican is going to reinforce the Trump regime. Isn't that how it's going to end up being pitched?
14: Yes, and on the other side, you have severely damaged Republican candidates like Paxton in Texas, for whom the argument will be, well, if Paxton loses, we might lose the whole Senate. So both parties are going to have that argument to buttress their more vulnerable candidates. But again, you know, it's really important to make a distinction between a kind of progressive and someone like Francis Hong, who wanted to, you know, who in the past has said, let's cancel Thanksgiving, let's cancel Halloween, or some candidates who seem to have embraced an idea that is so anti-Israel that they almost seem to be minimizing Hamas. So yeah. I think each of these races has to be looked at on its own merits.
15: What is your take on the Michigan one in our backyard here, and Abdullah Syed's win over Haley Stevens was a hard-working, you know, kind of classic Democratic candidate. You know, there was not a lot you could say about her bad. You know, there was no controversy over her, you know, off the field, so to speak. The worst you could say is, you know, maybe she wasn't as effective as you wanted somebody to be, but she was your classic Democratic candidate, and she lost to a guy who has said a lot of radical things, many of which he's just erased from his social media history, even though it was by a few votes. What do you make of that, and what do you make of his chances against Mike Rogers here in Michigan?
14: I think he's picked, actually, maybe because you're there, the most intriguing race of all, because El Said is not as crazy as some of the, you know, really far out of this. But on the other hand, he has indeed, you know, said and embraced some ideas that are just going to be difficult to sell to the middle. And so my feeling is part of this depends on how effective El Said is as a communicator, saying, look, you know, my main goal is to get a Democratic Senate, to put the brakes on Trump, and to fight for the economic interests of the average American. If he does that, if he can successfully repudiate some of the more radical beliefs of his advisors, you know, that's going to be the test. You know, it's interesting. To some extent, you wonder whether or not El Said is going to follow the footsteps of Barack Obama and what he did with Reverend Jeremiah Wright. Remember that?
15: Yeah, sure.
14: As a pastor, had some.
15: You're talking
14: about
15: with Hassan Piker.
14: Yeah.
15: Yeah.
14: And so I think, you know, there may be a moment when hasn't seen it so far, where he says, you know, these ideas that he has are not mine. I reject them. That's not who I am. Is he willing to do that? And second, if he doesn't, will that successfully answer some of the doubts of Democrats who are not yet committed to his election?
15: That's exactly what is we're going to be watching for over the course of the next couple of months. Let me shift to the national scene and the war in Iran. So there's a lot of talk about what's going to happen between now and November in Iran and the Straits of Hormuz, and Iran sort of trying to outlast Trump because of the pressures of the election. But I have a different question that I don't hear anybody asking. November's not that far away. Okay, we're mid-August, mid-September, mid-October, early November. You're 2.5 months away. After November, whatever the election date is, what does now you're in the last 2 years of the Trump presidency. There's nothing, whatever it is, you know, if he's got a Republican Congress or Senate, if he doesn't, he's coming down the home stretch with nothing to lose. What does the war look like after November under Donald Trump?
14: Well, when you consider the different positions that he has enunciated over the last year, I haven't a clue. Is he going to go back to obliteration? Is he going to back to we'll wreak havoc on them if they don't open the straits? Some of what he has proposed seems to the more hawkish of people as something close to, a surrender of any hope that he can get Iran to a place that he originally thought he could. You know, and if that's the case, I simply don't know. You're asking me to divine the instincts of a guy who is as hard to read as anybody I've ever seen in politics. Because he bases, if you've read Regime Change, which I think everybody ought to read, the Maggie Haberman, Jonathan Swan book.
15: Only if you want to be scared.
14: Well, but the point is, they really make the point that Trump bases decisions on what I will generously call a flexible version of reality. It doesn't matter what his aides tell him. It doesn't matter what the facts are. He has a belief in certain things. And so I don't know whether his belief is I will make a great deal with the Ayatollah, or I'm going to go to war and try to fight for regime change. I simply don't know.
15: Yeah. Yeah. Well, I guess it is kind of unfair to ask anybody to predict Trump's behavior. By the way, I see today as we're speaking, this was just announced, that Caroline Leavitt is going to step down as the press secretary. That job, you know, you've obviously been in those rooms.
3: Wow.
15: That you don't last long in that job. That's like air traffic controller. You know, you're going to get driven crazy one way or the other. Anything to make of that, her leaving?
14: Yeah, not much. I mean, the other thing that it's important is not all press secretaries face what this situation is. I mean, she had the advantage of being totally willing to say whatever Trump says, that's right. And she leaves on good terms. Other press secretaries have lasted longer. It's always a case where you're taking flak, incoming.
15: Right.
14: But when you are, look, my feeling is part of what works if you are working for Trump, and I'll be blunt about this, is a shamelessness. If you are willing to embrace that the 2020 election was rigged, that this is the best economy ever, you know, that Trump has gained respect all over the world, if you're willing to assert that stuff and do it without any kind of blush, you're going to be okay with him. The new attorney general, who had told the skeptical senators, don't worry, you know, we're going to restrict how much immunity Trump has and how much protection he has against audits. The day after he was sworn in, did a 360, went completely the other way. So that's how you succeed with Trump. She, from Trump's point of view, she was a perfect press secretary.
15: Yeah. It'll be interesting to see who he chooses next, because they're going to have a very interesting couple of months coming up. Jeff Greenfield from Politico been our guest. Jeff, always good to talk to you. Thanks for spending some time.
14: You bet. Thanks.
15: It's 760 WJR. And

0: Well, every week, speaking of the devil, we take a sideways look at our nation's politics by going to the White House, where standing by live is the President of the United States, Donald Trump. Hello, sir.
1: Well, hello, Mitchell. It's me, your most consequential president ever. Nobody gets more threats than I do.
0: Well, we'll talk about threats against you in a moment.
1: Fair enough. By the way, I have good news.
0: What's that?
1: We are entering the golden age of America. Things are getting more affordable.
0: But gas is still over $4 a gallon in Michigan, sir.
1: Yes, but Big Gulp prices at 7-Eleven have stayed the same, so you're welcome.
0: Okay.
1: And for the bad news, did you hear Rosie O'Donnell's returning to The View for the show's upcoming 30th season?
0: So they say.
1: You know, frankly, I may just order ICE to deport her back to Ireland. We don't want her here.
0: Okay. Let's begin with your health, sir, and how you're feeling. Last weekend, you hosted a Live golf tournament at your Bedminster Golf Club, and photographs showed your arms were full of bruises, scrapes, even Band-Aids on a couple of your fingers. Is everything okay, sir?
1: Yes, everything's fine. Frankly, I don't have to tell you anything because of the HIPAA laws.
0: That's HIPAA, sir.
1: But since I'm a nice guy, I will tell you. People keep asking about these bruises on my arms. Look, I've been president, I've been golfing, I've been making great deals for our country. Frankly, the arms have been through a lot. Very strong arms, very colorful arms. Plus, the Iran negotiations have been tough, very tough. I banged the table in the Situation Room very strongly, believe me. That explains the Band-Aids. And the beautiful statin drugs that I take, they give me tremendous bruises, the best bruises.
0: All right, well, we'll move on, sir. What do you have to say about Michigan Senate candidate Abdul El-Sayed? Last week, he told a crowd that you told a crowd that he's full of bleep. He responded by saying, at least I don't let mine go in the middle of the Oval Office.
1: So any, this guy, he thinks he's a comedian now, huh? Abdul El Stand-Up. He's not a comedian. He's a nasty, rude doctor. Stick to the medicine, Abdul.
0: All right, sir.
1: He thinks he got me with that line, but he didn't get me. I was setting a trap, and he walked right into it. Now everybody's talking about Abdul's bathroom jokes along with his terrible policies.
0: All right, sir, please.
1: He says I let it go in the Oval Office. Fake news. Second of all, the Oval Office is a very busy place. A lot happens in there. And plus, I always spray Febreze when I'm done in the Oval Office. Ask anyone.
0: All right, sir. Finally, the big story involving you this week was a report that after the NATO summit in Turkey last month, your security team assessed a possible assassination threat from Iran.
1: Look, Iran made a very big mistake. They thought they were going to shoot down Air Force One. Can you imagine? Very stupid. Very, very stupid.
0: Well, so a decision was made to secretly transport you in a catering truck from Air Force One to a special military plane on your trip back through London, while everybody else thought you were still on Air Force One. Now, that's the story. Is that true, sir? A catering truck?
1: We fooled Iran. We fooled the fake news media, too. We fooled everyone. We put me in a catering truck. A catering truck. Nobody knew. The greatest deception you've ever seen.
0: Wow.
1: And I'll tell you something. That truck was fantastic. Beautiful truck. Very strong. Much stronger than the trucks Obama used, by the way. Probably the strongest catering truck ever built.
0: Okay, we don't really care about
1: the Iranians were looking for me, and I'm driving in a truck carrying chicken, potatoes, cellophane-wrapped plates of Jell-O topped with whipped cream, and the greatest president we've ever had. Frankly, I think they're still looking for me.
0: All right, sir.
1: And can we take a moment? I want to thank the beautiful catering people, the great people, very brave. Although one of them said, Mr. President, you can't drive the truck. I said, watch me. And I drove it better than anybody. Nobody drives a catering truck like Trump. And I stole a chicken sandwich.
0: Okay. Well, that's all the time we have. Thank you for calling into the show.
1: It's all your pleasure, Mitchell. Now I'm about to sign another executive order, and it's going to unite us together as a country.
0: What order is that, sir?
1: Starting today, the order says that all Americans will need to at least have one white friend named Matt. Yep. I can foresee the unity's already taking place.
0: Okay. The President of the United States, here on 760 WJR.
2: WJR, traffic and weather first. Steer clear of a disabled vehicle blocking your right lane on M14 eastbound after Sheldon Road. Your stop and go from Beck Road. I-696 eastbound after Orchard Lake Road. We still have that wreck blocking your right shoulder. Another wreck on the I-94 westbound off-ramp to Little Mac Avenue. It's a slow go on I-94 eastbound between Trumbull Street and Connor Street. And that accident on I-94 westbound at Race Road is finally cleared. Now WJR weather first from the Weather Channel. Partly cloudy for the rest of the afternoon. It's currently 76 degrees. Some scattered showers for the overnight, a low of 68. Mostly cloudy for Thursday with a high of 83. I'm Rich Luzenski, WJR traffic and weather first.
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0: And just to put a pin in how wrong pollsters can be and are being in these things, in that Wisconsin race, they had Crowley trailing Hong by 18 points and 22 points.
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0: As of last week.
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1: We have a couple big new pieces of information to help us put this puzzle together. They're coming to us from a senior administration official. First, Scott Bessent and Marco Rubio, the fourth and fifth in the presidential line of succession, were still on board this decoy Air Force One after President Trump made the switch of the planes, and they knew that President Trump was getting off the plane, so it wasn't a surprise to them. We're also told that the decoy Air Force One was flanked for the ride to the UK by fighter jets.
0: Fox's Peter Doocy at the White House. The Washington Post has reported the decoy flight followed threats from Iran. Just getting word of a deadly helicopter crash in Texas, an Apache helicopter, possibly from Fort Hood. The Bell County Sheriff's Office says two people were killed, believed to be military members. That helicopter crashed into a field, also touching off a wildfire and prompting evacuations. 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
3: A disabled vehicle blocks your right lane on M14 eastbound at Sheldon Road. That's causing stop and go from Beck Road. We still have that wreck on I-696 eastbound after Orchard Lake Road. And watch out for a crash on the I-94 westbound off-ramp to Little Mac Avenue. Now WJR weather first from the Weather Channel. Cloudy for the rest of the afternoon. It's currently 76 degrees. Some scattered showers for the overnight, a low of 68. Mostly cloudy for Thursday with a high of 83. I'm Rich Luzensky, WJR Traffic and Weather First.
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2: 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Here's Lloyd Jackson.
8: When someone struggles with addiction, it's easy to focus on the drugs or alcohol. But what if substance abuse is really a symptom of a much deeper issue? Aaliyah Pasek is a physician assistant and director of addiction medicine at the Rochester Center for Behavioral Medicine, who says understanding the root causes of addiction is often the key to lasting recovery.
9: If you have anxiety or depression, getting that moment of calm will really make you feel better. But it's like dumping out a bowl of candy. Once you've eaten it all, it's all gone. And then you need more. And I found that the most common denominator for addiction has been ADHD, attention deficit hyperactivity disorder. And during the process of this disorder, there's not enough dopamine in the prefrontal cortex of the brain. So in essence, if you're not having enough dopamine, you will crave dope.
8: Pasek says recognizing those underlying issues changed the way we approach addiction treatment.
9: I think that if people understand that there was something that they were suffering from in the beginning and that they were simply vulnerable at the time and not take it to heart, it isn't a failure of character. It's not a moral shortcoming. It's an illness, and people are suffering, and people look for the easiest way they can and the quickest way to stop suffering, and that's drugs or alcohol, but that's not sustainable, and that's a very short-term solution.
8: If you or someone you know needs addiction treatment and want more information, call the Rochester Center for Behavioral Medicine in Rochester Hills at 248-608-8800. I'm Lloyd Jackson for WJR Health Watch.
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6: From the heart of the Motor City, it's the Mitch Albom Show with Mitch Albom and Ken Brown. 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
7: All right, back here in the 5 o'clock hour. We'll get to Kevin's news in just a second. Let me quickly jump over to Darren Rovell, the sports business analyst. Because there was an incredible story that the L.A. Lakers, who just sold like 5 minutes ago,
8: right,
7: for $10 billion, are now being purchased by Bob Iger and one of the Kushners.
9: Josh Kushner, yeah.
7: Who is Donald Trump's son-in-law.
9: No, that's
7: so
9: Jared.
7: I guess, Jared is his son-in-law. This is his brother. So what does that make him to the president? I don't know.
9: Who knows?
7: Sort of an in-law of some sort, for $12.5 billion.
9: Nice profit.
7: So you buy it for $10 billion, you sell it for $12 billion, you own it for 5 minutes. That's
9: deal.
7: Not bad.
8: Nice
7: Darren,
8: return.
7: What is going on here with the Lakers?
10: Well, Mitch, I will say that this was not a strategy for Mark Walter. He didn't say, when he bought it in June of last year, I'm going to make a quick $2.5 billion. He has been and is being investigated. Guggenheim, his company, is a series of insurance companies. And, there are allegations that one of the companies or a couple of the companies loaned money to other companies, and they don't like this. This is like third-party transactions. And, you know, I would say some of it is, just to be simple for your audience, built to do things like that, right? You sell buckets and buckets and buckets of things, and eventually who knows what bucket is for what. But I think he's trying to make sure that those loans are legit, and in the meantime needed to finance that, and the way he was financing it was to get rid of the Lakers. Now, I would say that given the NBA and given LA and given Steve Ballmer and everything that's gone on there with aspiration and Kawhi Leonard and some other concerns, I do think that the NBA felt it was in their best interest to make this thing happen, because as of 2 weeks ago, Josh Kushner and Bob Iger were literally like ready to put their foot in a Las Vegas franchise, and then all of a sudden now they're the owner of the Lakers. This is not planned, and it was definitely, you know, pushed by Adam Silver to make this happen.
7: How does a team go from $10 billion to $12 billion in value in a year? A year when they crapped out in the first round of the playoffs?
0: Yeah, got rid of the second best player.
7: Yeah, got rid of it. I mean, talk about their most well-known asset, whether you think it's better or not. They lost LeBron James. How do you go up 20% in value in the billions range?
10: Well, let me fall on my sword here, because I've been covering the business of sports for 30 years, and I frequently have marveled at these prices continuing to go up, right? I mean, in 2011, when I was at CNBC and I reported live on the air that the Golden State Warriors had sold for $450 million, holy hell, that has to be the top.
7: Right.
10: And then the Milwaukee Bucks sell for $525 the next year. And then, boy, in 2014, Steve Ballmer pays $2.1 billion for the Clippers, which was 12 times their projected next year revenue. And now we're talking about, you know, 12 years later, $2.1 billion, that's the profit of Mark Walter over 14 months.
8: Yeah. Well, people have been flipping houses, Darren, for a long, long time. Who's to say they're not going to start flipping pro sports franchises?
10: Yeah, I mean, this is the Lakers. This is the best of the best, and the opportunity, you know, was there. And I think in that way it makes sense. Listen, if you look at the Lakers, the Celtics, the Bulls, right, the great teams, think about how long Jerry Reinsdorf has had the Bulls, how long Jerry Buss had the Lakers. How long, I mean, yes, the Grousbeck recent change in sale, they had that team for 22 years. So we thought that the plan was, and it probably was, for Walter to own it for 20, 30 years. That's how it works with traditionally great franchises. And the fact that it came up, and obviously, you know, Kushner, you know, being as young as he is, that's probably the plan now. But this is the reason why it sold for so much more, is because it's just a great franchise, and there's a trophy value beyond the asset value.
0: So Jeannie Buss wish she should have just held on to it, right? Because Jeannie Buss is the one that's not getting the big deal out of it. If she had just held on to it from 2 years ago, then she
10: would
0: have sold.
10: There was no rush. The Busses had no rush, because after Dr. Buss died, you know, I would say what was interesting is they really didn't have any other assets besides that, but they weren't in a rush, and $10 billion was a record back then. I mean, it's so hard to, you know, play, you know, let's go back in time. I'm sure $2 billion is.
7: Plus, a billion here, a billion there. Pretty soon you're talking about real money.
10: What else
7: money.
10: Are you going to do? I'm
7: just curious. Did Bob Iger even know this Kushner guy 2 years ago? I've met Bob Iger. I've talked to Bob Iger. I worked for Bob Iger for a while. What's his connection to this?
10: We know that they sat together at a couple games. That's what.
7: Okay.
0: There you go.
7: And then they really, you know, over a Coca-Cola, one of them said, hey, why don't we buy this thing?
10: They don't. I mean, Iger's obviously had years where he's made $75 million as CEO of Disney, but that doesn't get you close to, you know, $6 to $10 billion.
7: No.
10: You know, Kushner is getting a little bit close, and as we know, not to get political, you know, everything roots back to Donald Trump these days.
7: Right.
10: So,
7: well, pretty soon there'll be a Bitcoin for the Lakers with Trump on the back of it.
10: Anyhow, to raise funds, buy LeBron Bitcoin. Yes,
7: yeah.
10: Right.
7: Darren Rovell, sports business analyst. Thanks, Darren. Appreciate it.
10: You got it. Thanks.
7: All right, let's get to the headlines here. Kevin O'Neill's got them.
11: Right. I got the news.
12: Thank you, Mitch. Well, AG Todd Blanche is calling it Vows for Visas, and it involves nearly a dozen people tied to a decade-long marriage fraud network involving over 1,000 sham marriages in a scheme that charged Chinese nationals up to $100,000 for a fake marriage to a U.S. citizen. Apparently, it's been going on for about 10 years. Defendants would often stage photos of families at restaurants in order to create the appearance of a legitimate wedding.
7: Right, because that's enough to prove that you're a family,
12: yeah,
7: a picture
12: exactly,
7: at a restaurant.
12: Yeah.
13: What more do you need?
7: If that's the case, I'm in about 1,000 families. If I told you how many pictures I've taken at restaurants with people.
0: Well, it had to be a Denny's, though, right?
12: If you're a Wisconsin resident, your holidays are safe. Democratic Socialist Francesca Hong lost by less than half a percentage point to David Crowley in the Democratic governor's primary. Crowley will face Congressman Tom Tiffany in November. This while in neighboring Minnesota, the MyPillow guy, Mike Lindell, says that he is not ready to concede the Republican race for governor.
8: Of course,
12: despite his loss by 11 percentage points. Well,
7: anyway, I want to go back to that for a second. We talked about this in the 4 o'clock hour, and Steve, you went and looked up and said the deadline for filing for the Michigan gubernatorial election was in April.
8: Yes,
7: and because I had suggested that Mike Duggan get back in the race, just like this guy in Wisconsin jumped back in the race after he had left the race because he didn't think there was enough money and enough support either, and then jumped back in and he won it. But now I think about it, because she said, oh, well, it's too late. No, he already applied. He was a candidate. So he had to have already applied.
8: Yeah.
7: He's already been a candidate. So he, in terms of applying, he already applied, I would think. That
12: he did
7: just
12: that first obstacle, yeah.
0: Yeah, but he wasn't on the ballot that just my ballot didn't have him on it.
8: So it did not, no.
7: Well, yeah. Right, because he had pulled out, but I don't think he would have to apply again, would he?
0: Yeah, I think so, because don't they print the ballots up like now, right now, whatever, for November?
12: I don't know.
0: I think you had to
12: have
0: them. There's got to be dates on it. We got to find them. I'll find them.
7: Let's call Mike and put some pressure on him.
12: We got to get him back into it.
0: Yeah. Man. They did that in the mayor's race. He got back in. You just stay the course. It would have been great.
7: No, he didn't do that in the mayor's race. He didn't have the right signatures or whatever.
0: Right.
7: Yeah, he didn't quit the mayor's race.
0: No, I thought he quit and then he got back
7: No. He was thrown off the ballot, and he had to get, this was in the primaries, and he had to get names.
8: Oh, yes.
7: He had to be a write-in in order to get back on.
13: It was because
7: they said he missed
13: the
7: deadline
13: the top,
7: or something. He didn't quit.
13: Yeah, okay. It was our show that put him up there.
7: That's right.
13: It was.
12: Well, scammers are nothing new. Now AG Dana Nessel is warning Michiganders to protect themselves from scammers impersonating banks and credit unions. In the latest Today's News release, Nessel warns of an increase in phone calls from those claiming that there's a problem with your account or that you need to verify that a purchase has been made. Now, it's often done with the use of a bogus caller ID that appears to be from a legitimate source. So if anybody asks for your credit card information, hang up, call the toll-free number on the back of your card.
8: Or call your bank or credit union. Don't fall for this garbage
0: anymore. I do it all the time. I give my credit card number, my Social Security number out. I give my bank card to them. I just give anybody a call. They can have it. What's the problem?
7: Well, your phone will be ringing off the hook after the show.
0: You don't trust anybody in this world?
13: Nice move, Kenny.
0: Press a call up. I need $50,000. Sure, come get it. It's okay.
12: Yeah, it's becoming more and more prevalent, so be careful. Is your car color the most popular on the road? Well, if your answer is white, then you are driving around with the most popular car color. Almost 26% of vehicles sold are the color white. Black comes in second. Gray has made the biggest gain popularity over the past 30 years, rising from 3.6% in 1996 to almost 30% last year. You do see a lot of gray. White,
7: I would not have said white. I would have said black gray.
12: Right.
7: White is the most popular car.
12: Well, white, black, gray, and silver now make up almost 81% of vehicles on the road.
14: Yeah, because that's the only colors they're on. There's white, black, silver, and maybe
13: grayish.
14: Red.
13: Yeah.
12: And red and green have fallen from 33.5% to 9.2%.
7: Well, a lot. CD's right. A lot of this is what's being offered.
0: You can't
7: walk into a car dealership and find a purple car, green car, red car, yellow car to pick from.
14: And if you do, they say here, you can $5,000 for it.
7: Yeah. Yeah. And you have to wait 6 months.
14: Yeah.
8: I had to take maroon when I had to redo my lease. I've never had a maroon.
12: That's a good color. I would love to have maroon.
8: Yeah.
12: I have black. That's the only one that was available.
9: I have white.
0: When's the last time you ordered a car, though? I used to work at gym, so I know about people that order cars.
8: Oh, it's been a while, lad.
0: Most people now, when they go to dealership, they get what's on the lot.
12: Yeah, you take what's on the lot. That's what I did.
8: Yeah, it's too pricey.
0: I don't know the last time I've actually ordered a car.
12: No.
0: You know, where you can pick the color out.
12: My choice was black or black. That's what they had there in the lot, so you take it.
8: Black is cool, though.
12: Yeah, it is. It is.
9: In what way, CD?
12: Casey Affleck, 51 today.
7: CD, it flew right over his head, but it's okay.
12: Sir Mix-a-Lot, 63. And Kenny, what
9: real
12: is it? Is it the Anthony something?
0: I'm going to have to look that one up.
12: I can't think of the last name.
0: He hadn't had a hit in his years.
12: It's Anthony.
0: How do you think he gets a birthday?
12: Yeah. There you go. Anthony.
9: Now it's Mix-a-Lot.
12: Sir
0: Mix-a-Lot's real name is Anthony Ray.
12: Anthony Ray.
9: Oh,
12: all
9: right.
12: Yeah, 63 today. Dire Straits, Mark Knopfler, 77. And friend of the album show, been in here, George Hamilton, 87 today. Happy birthday.
7: Mark Knopfler, a hugely underrated talent.
12: Yes.
8: No doubt about it,
12: yes.
8: Mitchell. Super.
12: Yes.
7: And
8: one
7: an
8: of the
7: excellent,
8: best guitarist, period.
7: Excellent movie scorer.
12: Oh, really?
7: I've written the scores to many movies. Yeah. People don't know that. Okay. If you have wondered if you could do play-by-play for a baseball game, if you ever listened to Dan Dickerson or Ernie Harwell over the years and said, I could do that. Well, one Philadelphia Phillies fan got the opportunity to do that by winning an auction. And it turns out he had a pretty good play-by-play voice. Got 21. Listen.
15: Phillies' fantastic auction winner. He outbid the competition to spend an inning and do some play-by-play in the booth. And, Lewis, welcome. Glad to have you here.
16: Thank you, Scott. It's a thrill to be here. It's a lifelong dream to be in the Phillies broadcast booth, so here we go.
7: Okay.
8: Was that put on, or what the hell's happening?
7: I don't know. Here's a little more from him, 22. Listen.
16: We had some heavy rain. In fact, we got a little bit wet coming in around 5 o'clock. It's taken me about 2 hours to dry out, but fortunately, just in time to step into the booth. Now, Painter delivers, swung on and missed.
7: I mean, if he's like putting it on, he's doing a pretty good job.
12: Yes,
7: the guy must have done this before.
0: He's going to be on with us in the next day. It was supposed to have been today, but it's not. So tomorrow, Friday,
9: yeah,
0: we'll
9: got
0: be
9: a
0: on
9: note
0: with us,
9: from
0: so
9: this guy.
0: He's going to be on with us, so we'll find out how far it goes.
7: Well, he reminds me of Hank Azaria.
12: Exactly.
7: Yeah, Brockmeyer.
12: Brockmeyer.
7: Yeah, who would talk about my wife cheated on me when I came home lowing outside ball two. Yep, walked in, found her in bed with my best friend, and that one's outside ball three. There is a magical comedy to baseball announcers, the cliche of baseball announcers, and how they can just tell the story in between the balls and the strikes, you know. It's gotten harder now, I think, because the game is so fast.
12: Yeah.
7: Which, by the way, is the best invention, the best baseball development in my mind over the last 50 years is what they did with that pitch clock and how they have sped up the game of baseball so you no longer have these 3.5-hour, 9-inning games where a pitcher steps off the mound and steps back on and looks and chews and spits and scratches and, you know, 45 seconds between pitches. But that is also, that's when baseball announcers used to do a lot of storytelling because, especially radio guys, because you got to fill in the time, you know?
8: I like the ABS thing, too.
0: I say they got to get rid of that.
8: Dude, it's quick.
0: System, no, it's
8: and
0: not.
8: They're getting it right. How
0: it's
8: can not, you not like
0: it's
8: that?
0: It's not quick. It's not quick.
8: It's
0: you got to tap your helmet and go back. No, I don't like that at all. Like you said, the pitch clock, get it going.
7: My feeling about ABS, instant replay, any of it is when you argue about whether you should have it or not, I always say you already have it. Every fan gets to see it. So if every fan is already watching the replay, you might as well let umpires and referees watch it and get the play right. Otherwise, you're just going to have people screaming about, look, oh, we watched it. We saw how the guy was out by a mile.
0: Yeah, but pitching full of strikes and balls, that's part of the game when an umpire calls a low strike or whatever.
8: There's too
0: and
8: much on the line, Kenny. You can't have mistakes.
0: Every umpire has their own strike zone. Where that made the game good. And now it's, you know, a little box out there, and you hit the box, you tap your helmet, you got to go see if it's a strike. Just play the game.
7: Yeah, but it's not every play.
8: It takes 4 seconds, bro.
7: Yeah, it doesn't take long. It hasn't. It's still the time of these games is so much faster.
8: Oh, yeah.
7: A Tigers game. Yeah. You could be out of a Tigers game
8: before
7: now
8: it gets
7: at 8:30.
8: Dark. Yeah, sure.
7: Yeah. That's great.
8: 2.5 hours or so.
7: That's enough. They're playing 162 of them. Oh. I wouldn't mind if they sped it up a little bit more. Oh. If they invent the 7-inning baseball game, I'm fine with it, too.
0: You know,
7: it's 162 of them. They don't need to be 3 hours long.
0: You start down that road.
7: A football game is 3 hours, and it's once a week.
0: You start down that road. Next thing you know, we don't really need 9 players on the field. Why don't we just have 7? You know?
7: Well,
0: why don't we just have a pitcher?
7: That's how the kids do it.
12: I still can't get used to putting a guy on second, though, in extra innings.
0: You go,
12: I don't like that at all.
0: We got to hurry up.
12: Yeah.
7: Much more to come at 760 WJR.
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18: M-19 now closed in both directions between Dunnigan Road and Foley Road due to an accident. We've got a wreck on I-696 eastbound after Orchard Lake Road that's blocking your right lane. Steer clear of a disabled vehicle blocking your right shoulder on M-14 eastbound after Sheldon Road. You're slow from Beck Road there. I-275 southbound at M-14 picked up a wreck blocking your left shoulder. Still have that disabled vehicle on I-94 westbound after Hagerty Road. And an accident on the I-94 westbound off-ramp to Little Mac Avenue. Now WJR weather first from the Weather Channel. Cloudy for the rest of the afternoon. It's 76 degrees. Some scattered showers for the overnight, a low of 68. Mostly cloudy for Thursday with a high of 83. I'm Rich Luzenski, WJR traffic and weather first.
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22: In the years after the Civil War, America was hungry for more than freedom. It was hungry for food that could travel. Back then, distance was the enemy of freshness. Meat spoiled, fish rotted, and fruit bruised and vanished before it ever made it to the next city. But in Detroit, a Great Lakes crossroads, one quiet idea began to challenge that limit. What if the railroad cars themselves could carry the coal? What if a boxcar could become a traveling ice house? In 1868, a local fish dealer sketched out a wooden car packed with ice and salt and created the first ice box on wheels, which helped keep fragile food cold for the long ride across the country. And on April 12th of that year, he secured a patent for the very first refrigerated railroad car, and with it, helped change not just railroads, but the world's food supply. The Detroiter who set that cold chain in motion is none other than local fish dealer and Michigan's own William Davis.
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1: Fox News, I'm Roxanne Evans. Attorney General Todd Blanche cracking down on marriage fraud schemes involving Chinese nationals.
2: Chinese nationals would pay these facilitators as much as $100,000 for assistance in obtaining a marriage, which then allowed them to apply for a green card.
1: In Wisconsin, David Crowley takes on Republican Tom Tiffany for governor.
3: And every one of us has something much bigger to unite around. And that is keeping MAGA extremism from bringing the chaos we see in Washington into our neighborhoods right here in the state of Wisconsin.
1: Crowley edged out progressive Francesca Hong. In South Carolina, Darlene Graham and Ralph Norman head to the GOP Senate runoff. And White House Press Secretary Caroline Levitt stepping down to spend more time with her family. 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
18: We have an accident on I-696 eastbound after Orchard Lake Road that's blocking your right lane. You're slow from Farmington Road there. M-19 closed in both directions between Dunnigan and Foley Road due to an accident. Steer clear of an accident on I-75 northbound between I-280 and Ottawa River Drive. I-75 southbound at I-696. We do have construction blocking your left lane there. I-94 westbound, your off-ramp to Little Mac Avenue. Steer clear of an accident on your exit ramp. Still have that disabled vehicle blocking your left shoulder on I-94 westbound after Hagerty Road. And it's a slow go on US 23 southbound between Geddes and Washtenaw Avenue. Now WJR weather first from the Weather Channel. Cloudy for the rest of the afternoon. It's 75 degrees. Some scattered showers for the overnight, a low of 68. Mostly cloudy for Thursday with a high of 83. I'm Rich Lusensky, WJR Traffic and Weather First.
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11: All right, coming up, visit with the Prez.
1: All right, very well.
12: Yes, sir. Hey, can I give you my WNBA lesson for the day, Mitch, first?
11: This is another controversy.
12: Well, it's always a controversy. So yesterday's controversy, they finally had the coach of the Indiana Fever, which is Caitlin Clark and the other girls' team.
13: Sophie Cunningham's
12: team. But she goes into this tirade, and I'm not going to play the whole tirade, but this is how people get when you play a tirade, and in the end, everything changes. This is the end of her tirade.
14: When they go low, we go high. Love will win. Grace will win. Humility will win. And kindness will win. I stand by them. I will always stand by them. Everybody else can go to hell.
12: So, love, peace, everything.
1: And then go to hell.
12: But the rest of y'all can go to hell. The turn of a conversation in a second. Yeah, oh, love everybody. We'll go hello and they go hi. Peace. And the rest of y'all go to hell.
13: Love and peace for some. Hell for everybody else.
12: Just amazing.
11: I said it yesterday. No team steps in it. No league steps in it more than the WNBA.
13: You're absolutely right.
11: Now,
13: Mitchell.
11: I don't know. We didn't mention this only in passing yesterday, but DeJounte Carrington. So she plays for the Chicago Sky.
13: Yes.
11: Okay. Now, I don't know if you saw this play or not.
12: DeJounte.
13: Yes.
11: Okay.
12: DeJounte.
11: She comes from behind and clocks Sophie Cunningham in the back of the head. It's not even close. Comes from behind and clocks her in the back of the head. Bang! I'm watching it right now. On her head and on her neck. And Sophie Cunningham hits the deck, gets up, you know, gets in her face. Johnny Carrington pushes her. Of course, she gets ejected from the game, as she should. A flagrant foul, too. Referee said there was a wind-up, and there was a wind-up and a hit.
13: Sure was.
11: Okay, she then, after she's ejected, what does she do? Immediately goes to social media and posts in capital letters, white privilege.
13: Right.
11: And tags the Indiana team. Then when someone says, well, you're making this about, you know, as if this foul was because you got thrown out because she was white, she takes offense. I never once claimed that the assessment of the foul was white privilege. Try exercising your critical thinking skills. I'm the last thing from ignorant or asinine when it comes to speaking on white privilege. Do ya research on that one. I actually went to school, one of the top universities, I might add, to educate myself on this exact subject. I would never use that term as a rhetorical weapon, knowing the historical and social weight it holds without having the proper evidence to substantiate it. Okay. Now that you've mouthed off with a lot of words, when you go to the locker room after you have been ejected from a game and you post the words white privilege in caps and tag the team of the player that you hit, what is anybody supposed to think?
2: Exactly. Exactly. And you know what, Mitchell? Women's basketball has come leaps and bounds as far as watchability and popularity. It has. The WNBA should be in a much better position than they are now. The officiating is absolutely horrific. There is a racial take after each and every game. It is virtually unwatchable because they can't get out of their own way. So at the end of the day, they can say this, that, and the other thing. But until they straighten it out from the inside, not watchable.
11: Well, why do you think it is so troubled?
2: I don't understand it. Because, look, Caitlin Clark probably lit the fuse because she's a gifted player. But there's a lot of gifted players in the WNBA, white and black. There's just no question about it. But everybody wants to be the face of the WNBA.
12: Yeah, but they can't protect Caitlin like that. Like the Florida AG, after that hit you just said, Mitch, goes out and said, we'll charge somebody down there for that.
11: Well, that's just stupid.
12: But I'm just
2: saying.
12: That's
2: ignorant.
12: That gets the other side upset about it and goes into the whole thing about, you know, I'm sure there were 20 other girls over the last 3 years that have been hit like that. Why does the Florida AG get involved? We have to protect Caitlin Clark. We
11: okay, put but out that's the I'm Florida saying, AG's
12: no, but no,
11: problem.
12: No, not even Florida AG. When Congress put the little note out about protecting Caitlin Clark, that's what drives the other side crazy. And yeah. Everything is getting into the way but basketball.
2: Yeah, but the foul that was committed against Sophie Cunningham would have been a flagrant in the NBA.
12: No doubt.
11: Anywhere in the world.
12: Doubt.
2: But the problem is, this is the kind of attack, and that's exactly what it was, Mitchell, an attack that goes on in the WNBA on the regular. You can't defend it, although...
11: It doesn't, and what's crazy is there's more attacking in the WNBA than there is in the NBA.
2: And then...
11: In terms of blatant, like, you know,
12: yeah,
11: it's clear
12: it's
11: you're just going to hurt the person.
12: Right, just all the time.
2: The on-the-court attacks are one thing. The off-the-court attacks via social media is another one. It is completely out of control.
11: Well, they are way too social media centered.
12: Exactly. They are way too social.
11: The WNBA is that. Here's how you do it, Kenny. You're the commissioner of the league. You say I am putting a moratorium for a year on all of our players posting on social media.
12: There you go.
11: You're going to be in the league. You can't post on social media. You don't like it? Don't play in the league. We are going to calm things down here, and we are going to just play basketball. Watch how quickly all this stuff dies down. Because DeJohnny Carrington is a perfect example. She couldn't keep her fingers off her device.
12: No. Couldn't even get out the stadium without...
11: She had to immediately post white privilege and then wonders why people are saying you're making this about race.
12: Right.
11: So yeah, that would be if I was commissioner, that'd be the first thing I'd do. He'd say, well, you don't like it? You're ruining my First Amendment rights. No, I'm not.
12: Don't play.
11: You don't have to play.
12: Yeah, you don't have to play. Go.
2: Well,
12: you
2: until
12: don't
2: have the
11: to be
2: WNBA.
11: Here. You don't have a First Amendment right to be in the WNBA.
12: Go play somewhere else.
2: The question becomes, Mitchell, is the WNBA capable of making their league about basketball and not about race? And
11: well, first of all, they need
2: forward.
11: A new commissioner. That's clear. Yeah. And they've been talking about getting rid of this woman who just can't handle it. And then, you know, they need some kind of arrangement with the Players Association that they have there as to, you know, who they're going to be and where they're going to be. And maybe they're a little drunk with their own success because despite the fact that all this is going on, they are, you know, relative to where they were. They're much bigger than they used to be.
2: Indeed.
11: You know, I mean, they're still not making NBA money and they're still not drawing NBA crowds.
2: But better money.
11: But if you compare it to where the WNBA was 5 years ago, It's night and day. So maybe they say, well, it's all good for business. It's like they say, there's no such thing as bad press. And maybe they think in the end this is drawing people, but isn't drawing the right kind of attention.
12: No, and you got to get that political aspect out. Look, I know everybody wants to cover their eyes and hear, but You know, you got Fox News and them every day talking about the lesbian aspect and the white to black aspect, and they're just egging this thing on. And I watch it. I see them doing it. And until you get all that out, and the one thing she did yell out before the crazy go to hell thing was, you guys got to stay out of everything that's non-basketball. Let's stick to basketball. And that's what they all got to do.
11: Yeah. Because the basketball's gotten so good.
12: Better. It's gotten better.
11: I mean, you know, when you watch this basketball now, there was a time when you watch women's basketball and it was like, okay, I'm doing this because I just want to be a progressive guy, but this is clearly not high-end basketball. This is high-end high school male basketball. Now, you know, WNBA is better than men's college basketball, wouldn't you say? I'd say they hit pretty close. I don't want to say better. That's a loaded word. But I mean, they hit shots and make plays and you know, drive, and it's not the dunking that you see, but in terms of accuracy and things like that, it's definitely on that kind of a level now.
2: Yeah. I really enjoy watching the women's March Madness tournament. I do, and I would like to watch a little WNBA action, but I can't. Because of all the reasons I've already put out there. Yeah. It's just hard to watch.
12: Get rid of that multicolored ball, too.
3: Yes.
11: Yeah, it always looks like, your shot is cheap.
12: Or you're at the circus and you're trying to hit that little ball to get a doll.
11: That's right. Exactly. By the way, speaking of sports, so Terry and Arnold tried out for the Seattle Seahawks.
12: Yeah, he was on the Hard Knocks last night.
11: Yeah, on the Hard Knocks show. Now, Hard Knocks is like weeks behind, right?
12: No, it's like 1 week now because this happened.
2: Yeah, it's pretty quick turnaround.
12: Yeah, they turn around quick now.
2: Yeah.
12: This was last week.
11: So, here's a little bit about that segment on Terry and Arnold trying to cut a left from Hard Knocks.
4: Mike McDonald has questions. Will Arnold make the team better? And equally important, does he understand the culture and what Seattle is building?
11: By the way, that just proves you can put music behind anything and slow it down. Anything. It can be dramatic. Those aren't really dramatic questions.
2: No.
11: And here's Mike McDonald, who is, with Seattle and another coach discussing Arnold.
5: Is there anything in that drive Detroit that won the cup?
6: You know, John's looking into it. You know, he's gone spy mode. Yeah.
4: John Schneider is deciding if he can sign Terry and Arnold.
11: here's the narrator telling you what's happening.
2: Well, he does have
11: anyhow. So what happened?
2: Thing.
11: Did they sign him?
12: He worked out. He did a couple little activities on the field. He hugged the coach and went out. And he hadn't signed, but people are saying he's going to sign with them. And it's another team, the Giants, wanted to work about today. I don't know if he went. So
2: in his case, the legal deal isn't going to be
12: for another year.
2: Yeah. So you got that over your head. I'm glad the Lions released him.
12: I would have kept him. To me, Mitch, why are you?
2: He's not good.
12: You're paying him.
2: He's not good.
11: Well, are they still paying him? If he gets picked up by another
12: cut,
11: team.
12: But he still had. You had to pay off the money, and I think it's still on your cap too. But I just got a problem. You cutting guys before they're either convicted.
2: They just didn't want this whole storyline over their
11: also,
2: head.
11: Also, now I'm just guessing here, so I don't want to be quoted like I said that. But if I know Dan Campbell and Brad Holmes to a degree, my guess is one of the reasons they cut him is because what he told them isn't what ultimately came out. And I think what would tick off the Lions more and tick off a Dan Campbell type isn't, you know, whether you're going to be found guilty or not, because you can't play the odds on that. But if they said, hey, tell us what happened now. We don't want to be surprised by anything. Tell us exactly what happened. When you read the story of the accounts of the two people who have already taken plea deals, it certainly does not make him look good.
12: No.
11: And if he didn't tell them that and told them, I wasn't even there, I don't even know those people, I don't have anything to do with it. Okay, all right, we believe you. Because Campbell went out on the line for him.
3: Right. Yeah.
11: He said, I believe, I believe the kid, and we've listened to him, whatever. I think it might have had to do more with that than, possible.
2: And I think Brad Holmes
11: And Steve's right, he's not very good.
2: Well, and Brad Holmes is a type of guy building a culture that frowns on athletes putting themselves in a position that Terry and Arnold did.
11: Right. And now you have you know, week after week. Hey, Terry, with all that's going on, you know, how are you able to keep, you know, those kind of questions? I'm only going to answer questions about football. You know, it does hang over.
2: There you
11: a player
2: go. It does over a team.
11: Yeah. Well, we'll see. I sure hope he doesn't go to Seattle and make the Pro Bowl. It's 760 WJR. We gotta go.

0: Well, every week, speaking of the devil, we take a sideways look at our nation's politics by going to the White House, where standing by live is the President of the United States, Donald Trump. Hello, sir.
1: Well, hello, Mitchell. It's me, your most consequential president ever. Nobody gets more threats than I do.
0: Well, we'll talk about threats against you in a moment.
1: Fair enough. By the way, I have good news.
0: What's that?
1: We are entering the golden age of America. Things are getting more affordable.
0: But gas is still over $4 a gallon in Michigan, sir.
1: Yes, but Big Gulp prices at 7-Eleven have stayed the same, so you're welcome.
0: Okay.
1: And for the bad news, did you hear Rosie O'Donnell's returning to The View for the show's upcoming 30th season?
0: So they say.
1: You know, frankly, I may just order ICE to deport her back to Ireland. We don't want her here.
0: Okay. Let's begin with your health, sir, and how you're feeling. Last weekend, you hosted a Live golf tournament at your Bedminster Golf Club, and photographs showed your arms were full of bruises, scrapes, even Band-Aids on a couple of your fingers. Is everything okay, sir?
1: Yes, everything's fine. Frankly, I don't have to tell you anything because of the HIPAA laws.
0: That's HIPAA, sir.
1: But since I'm a nice guy, I will tell you. People keep asking about these bruises on my arms. Look, I've been president, I've been golfing, I've been making great deals for our country. Frankly, the arms have been through a lot. Very strong arms, very colorful arms. Plus, the Iran negotiations have been tough, very tough. I banged the table in the Situation Room very strongly, believe me. That explains the Band-Aids. And the beautiful statin drugs that I take, they give me tremendous bruises, the best bruises.
0: All right, well, we'll move on, sir. What do you have to say about Michigan Senate candidate Abdul El-Sayed? Last week, he told a crowd that you told a crowd that he's full of bleep. He responded by saying, at least I don't let mine go in the middle of the Oval Office.
1: So this guy, he thinks he's a comedian now, huh? Abdul El Stand-Up. He's not a comedian. He's a nasty, rude doctor. Stick to the medicine, Abdul.
0: All right, sir.
1: He thinks he got me with that line, but he didn't get me. I was setting a trap, and he walked right into it. Now everybody's talking about Abdul's bathroom jokes along with his terrible policies.
0: All right, sir, please.
1: He says I let it go in the Oval Office. Fake news. Second of all, the Oval Office is a very busy place. A lot happens in there. And plus, I always spray Febreze when I'm done in the Oval Office. Ask anyone.
0: All right, sir. Finally, the big story involving you this week was the report that after the NATO summit in Turkey last month, your security team assessed a possible assassination threat from Iran.
1: Look, Iran made a very big mistake. They thought they were going to shoot down Air Force One. Can you imagine? Very stupid. Very, very stupid.
0: Well, so a decision was made to secretly transport you in a catering truck from Air Force One to a special military plane on your trip back through London, while everybody else thought you were still on Air Force One. Now, that's the story. Is that true, sir? A catering truck?
1: We fooled Iran. We fooled the fake news media, too. We fooled everyone. We put me in a catering truck. A catering truck. Nobody knew. The greatest deception you've ever seen.
0: Wow.
1: And I'll tell you something. That truck was fantastic. Beautiful truck. Very strong. Much stronger than the trucks Obama used, by the way. Probably the strongest catering truck ever built.
0: Okay, we don't really care about
1: The Iranians were looking for me, and I'm driving in a truck carrying chicken, potatoes, cellophane-wrapped plates of Jell-O topped with whipped cream, and the greatest president we've ever had. Frankly, I think they're still looking for me.
0: All right, sir.
1: And can we take a moment? I want to thank the beautiful catering people. The great people. Very brave. Although one of them said, Mr. President, you can't drive the truck. I said, watch me. And I drove it better than anybody. Nobody drives a catering truck like Trump. And I stole a chicken sandwich.
0: Okay. Well, that's all the time we have. Thank you for calling into the show.
1: It's all your pleasure, Mitchell. Now I'm about to sign another executive order, and it's going to unite us together as a country.
0: What order is that, sir?
1: Starting today, the order says that all Americans will need to at least have one white friend named Matt. Yep, I can foresee the unity's already taking place.
0: Okay. The President of the United States here on 760 WJR.
2: WJR, traffic and weather first.
3: That wreck on I-696 eastbound after Orchard Lake Road is cleared. We're still seeing some slowdowns from Drake Road. Steer clear of an accident blocking your left two lanes on I-75 southbound. After 12 Mile, you're slow from Rochester Road there. M-19 closed in both directions between Dunnigan Road and Foley Road due to an accident. and I-94 westbound. Your off-ramp to Little Mac, still have that wreck there. Now WJR weather first from the Weather Channel. Cloudy for the rest of the afternoon at 75 degrees. Some scattered showers for the evening. Otherwise, cloudy, a low of 68. Mostly cloudy for Thursday with a high of 83. I'm Rich Luzinski, WJR Traffic and Weather First.
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15: The youngest White House press secretary is stepping aside. I'm Lisa Lucera, Fox News. President Trump announced Caroline Leavitt will leave her role to spend more time with her family. Leavitt, who's 28, recently returned to work after the birth of her second child. White House Deputy Chief of Staff Stephen Miller had high praise for Leavitt.
16: Her job that she has performed as White House press secretary The word exemplary doesn't even begin to cover it.
15: On Fox's The Will Cain Show, President Trump in a Truth Social post called her one of his most trusted aides. Levitt wrote, serving as the White House press secretary over the past year and a half has been the honor and adventure of a lifetime. A grand jury has indicted Nick Reiner for the murder of his parents, director Rob Reiner and photographer-producer Michelle Singer Reiner.
17: The L.A. County DA's office says Reiner once again pleaded not guilty. DA Nathan Hochman says the indictment brings us one step closer to a trial and achieving justice. It also skips a preliminary hearing, though the defense

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11: 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Pulls up for the win. 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
14: 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This is Sports Wrap with the great voice of the Great Lakes, 760 WJR. No Lomas Brown until a little bit later on

0: In the program, I am Anthony Bellino. Our audio engineer in the bullpen, per usual, is the Danny Cahillan. 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It is a Wednesday. It's hump day, the 12th day of August, 2026. Danny Cahillan, my man, just the two of us. How are you tonight, partner?
1: I'm good, partaking in a little League World Series action here on a Wednesday afternoon. Now that I'm a dad now, I feel bad for these kids. The pressure that they have to feel and be under to be on ESPN and all your friends that are at home because it's summer break, all your friends are watching you. Yeah, it's a lot for these. I mean, they're what, 12?
0: Hey man, no pressure, no diamonds. It's just like teeing off in the Meyer, Junior Tour, the first tee jitters, bro.
1: Oh,
0: you remember those days, Kensington Metro Park?
1: Every tee jitters for me back then. Not anymore, but yeah, I was not good when I was playing on the Meyer Junior Tour.
0: Oh man, those are the days. So you have on your side of the glass, you have the Little League World Series. On my side, we have the CBS Sports HQ. It's one of the it's like a throwback to the old school sports center of what that used to be all day, every day, where it's just legitimate sports and highlights and, some commentary, but no opinion debate shows, which I kind of like.
1: Every time that station is on here around, the station, all the TVs, Ken Brown says, "What station is that? I can't find that."
0: Well,
1: you got to look, Ken.
0: You know, the internet, it's streaming stations and stuff. But yeah, if you have a Roku TV, CBS Sports HQ, I think is one of the, they do a hell of a job. And you could see Detroit Lions, former Detroit Lions team reporter, Danny Rogers, friend of the program. She is, she moonlights there every once in a while as an anchor on CBS Sports HQ. As I mentioned, no Lomas Brown this evening. I caught up with him a little bit earlier today. We'll have that discussion as they are traveling down to Cincinnati. We're on to Cincinnati. They are on to Cincinnati to take on the Bengals preseason week number one, kicking off the oddly shaped ball tomorrow night, and that will be a lot of fun. So you'll hear from Lomas coming up at about 6:40 tonight, and we're going to talk about the Tigers taking game one of a massive series against the Cleveland Guardians. And did you know these two teams have been going head-to-head against each other for 126 years? Did you know that, Dan? And only one time has a team ever swept the season series. Cleveland did it in the 90s. They took all 12 games against the Tigers, and they started this year 6-0. Not so fast, my friends. Last night, Tigers get it done. So we'll take a good long look at that ball game last night, plus an injury update for Riley Green as another Detroit Tiger goes to the IL. But first, our sports wrap countdown continues on, just 334 days away from the third annual Lomas Brown Junior Golf Classic for the kids. Visit LomasBrownGolfClassic.com for more information. 236 days away from Final Four Detroit, 51 days away from the Red Wings home openers. They'll drop the puck on October 2nd against the New York Rangers in an original six battle royale inside Little Caesars Arena. Will we have a general manager? Will we have a captain? Will I keep asking the same question every day? More than likely. 32 days away from the home opener and season opener of the Detroit Lions taking on the New Orleans Saints. A little crawfish boil here inside Ford Field. 24 days away from Michigan's home opener against the Western Michigan Broncos on September 5th. And that'll be preceded by Friday Night Football over on FS1. The Michigan State Spartans taking on the Toledo Rockets. And did you see that video that was released? I know that our good friend Dan Ryan Elke's got his new show on YouTube covering Michigan State athletics and, specifically Spartan football and basketball. And, he had retweeted this post from the Spartan football account on X. And I think he was ready to chew through a brick. I mean, Coach Fitz addressing the team.
1: Why not us was that's their motto.
0: Yeah. Yeah. Coach Fitz. I mean, look, I think he's the only player in college football history, Coach Fitz, to win the Butkus and the Benaric twice each. The only player in college football history to do that. So, I mean, he's got the makeup as a football player in order to do it. He was coaching at Northwestern. That was his alma mater. that's not exactly a place that's known for winning. You get the right resource behind you, and they could do it at Michigan State. You get the right belief. I mean,
1: they maybe could have.
0: Well,
1: their money man, he's in a little trouble these days.
0: Hey, look, man, tough to be in the mortgage industry right now. I don't know if you saw that article from the Wall Street Journal in that feature on CNBC, but United Wholesale Mortgage, Matt Ishbia, the Phoenix Suns. Whoa, what do we got going on there, partner? We'll have more on that probably a little bit later on this week or potentially next week for you, but yikes. All right, what's going on in the sports world? We'll try to get you all caught up with all the happenings. We'll do so right now in the headlines.
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0: We're all behind our baseball team. The Detroit Tigers, 6-4 winners against the Cleveland Guardians. Kevin McGonigal, 3 RBI to lead your Tigers past the Guardians. More on this coming up about 8 minutes from right now. They're back in action tonight at 6:40. A first pitch for game number two. Tua Tagovailoa is going to start Friday night. Not yet named Falcons QB1. You know, because he's got Michael Penix there, the third-year quarterback, who's still not fully cleared to play, coming off that torn ACL he suffered last season, unable to do the 11-on-11 team sessions in practice. Look, if I'm the Falcons, I'm not forcing Penix back. He's coming off the ACL. Hey, Tua's our guy. We're just going to roll with him coming out, and we're going to allow Michael Penix to take the time to rehab. And we're going to protect him from himself. We're not going to rush this knee injury back. He's got a history of knee injuries. Just let coaching staff get out in front of it. Why is this so hard? Why do they make it so difficult?
1: Yeah, we got a $25 million a year horse. Let's just hand it off to him. Here you go.
0: There you go. We got Bijan. Tua is, he's done this before. Tua is going to be our quarterback one. We're going to get him some reps on Friday. We're going to ease Michael Penix back into this thing when it's time. But we're really focused on making sure his knees are all the way healthy, and we're going to protect the player from himself. We're in no rush to get him back on the field. We want to make sure he's 100% ready to go when he is called upon and the time is ready. That's all you have to say, and we have full faith and confidence. That's why we brought Tua in here. That's the plan. And just call it what it is and be done.
1: Yeah, and that way you don't have to worry about it. Completely agree. I mean, especially with that type of injury. You know, I mean, if it was a broken hand or something, it's like, all right, you're ready? Go get out there. But you want him to be 100% confident in that foot, leg, everything.
0: And the guy's got noodles for knees. He's blown out both of his ACLs. He's got a history of this. Like, what are we doing? To take it easy. Former Detroit Lions offensive coordinator, magician Ben Johnson, is setting the bar quite high for his Chicago Bears this season, even higher than winning the Super Bowl. Benjamin outlined his goals for the 2026 season. Can I call him that? His second as the Bears head leading man, part of a wide-ranging profile that, you know, was published by The Athletic earlier today. You've got 31 other teams coming into training camp saying our goal is to win the Super Bowl. But I want more than that. Now, look. I don't know about you. There is nothing more than winning the Super Bowl. That is the ultimate prize. There is. I don't give a rat's behind.
1: Maybe, what if the coach wins Super Bowl MVP?
0: if during the Super Bowl they threw on a gold jacket onto the coach. What if they took his headset off and they actually enshrined his headset during the game? He said, quote, I want to have the highest scoring offense ever, which happens to be the 2013 Denver Broncos. I know how many points per game they scored, 37.9, and I want to surpass them. I want shutouts. I want blowouts.
1: You got to hand it to him. At least he's confident. And, you know, he was doing the same thing last year, and they backed it up. So you can't, you know, back off of it. You have to continue, you know, the progressive talk, they continue, because if you don't, you're just going to look like a wimp.
0: Look, bro, 52-21 was our week two score. 52 we put on them. That was our highest offensive output. And then the second go around was 19-16 in the final game of the season. I don't know about you, but you know, there's nothing higher than the Super Bowl. You could limp into the Super Bowl with the worst offense and worst defense. As long as I don't care what your point differential is, all that matters is in the win column that you have enough wins there that can win your division and punch your ticket.
1: Are you talking about the Rex Grossman Bears?
0: Yeah, exactly. They did it. Yeah, I mean, I don't give a rat's behind if you got Trent Dilfer's, Baltimore Ravens offense back there. You got to turn around and hand the ball off, 800 times per game. It doesn't matter to me. Like, as long as your win column is better than your loss column, or, I mean, you could get in at 7-9. It's possible. We've seen it happen before, and I guess it would be a little bit different now. It'd be 8-9, but you get my drift here. That's the only thing that matters. Like, I mean, good for you. I'm glad you got some other goals outside of a Super Bowl, but man alive, he does do a lot of talking. Kansas City Chiefs star Travis Kelce says he believes he can perform at a higher level in what could be his final NFL season. Quote, I've still got a lot of love for this game. I want to go out there and prove myself that I can play at a better level than I did last year. That's probably the biggest thing for me, is making sure I'm accountable to the guys in this locker room and every single play that I'm out there. Do you think that him actually marrying and getting the wedding over with Taylor Swift, do you think that actually is a good thing and will maybe help Travis Kelce? That it's all over. Like, they're already married. There's really nothing to talk about. She's going to show up and that's going to be that. But all the hullabaloo is done now. Just focus on football.
1: I mean, maybe for Travis Kelce, but not for the Swifties. They're still going to be all about it, probably trying to show up at games and see her, because, I mean, now it's definite that she's going to be at, most of the games. So,
0: all the games, I would assume. I would hope.
1: Not every wife goes to every game. I mean, but not every wife is a multi-billionaire.
0: That's right. Yeah, that's true. Tampa Bay Buccaneers wide receiver Emeka Egbuka limped off the field during a joint practice with the New York Jets earlier today, did not return. Mike Garofolo is reporting it is a toe issue that is considered minor, just something to keep tabs on. Ex-NFL reporter Michelle Tafoya won the GOP Senate primary in Minnesota last night. So congratulations to her, dipping her toes into politics. Good luck with that. Russell Westbrook has announced his retirement after 18 NBA seasons. We'll give him one of these. Congratulations. All-time greatest stat pattern in the history of the NBA.
1: Now, Anthony, I saw something earlier, 15 minutes before I saw the announcement that he was retiring from NBA basketball.
0: Ooh.
1: That he is going to actually go play in Tel Aviv in
0: Interesting.
1: Israel.
0: Yes. Very, very interesting.
1: That's just what I saw, that he was in contract talks to go play in Tel Aviv, and then 15 minutes later, he retires from the NBA.
0: Pittsburgh Pirates ace Paul Skeens battling another dip in his fastball velo was lifted after just 65 pitches in last night's game against the Marlin. Pirates manager Donnie Kelly insisted it wasn't injury related, so keep tabs on that. And tomorrow begins the FedEx St. Jude. And I was asking Danny Galen earlier, how in the world is Jackson Coyvan, the young rookie on tour, who just barely made the cusp into the 70th and final spot here for the FedEx St. Jude in the FedEx Cup playoffs, as the final player into the field here, why is he teeing off alone? And I couldn't figure it out. He's the lone tee time at 8:10 because they go off in pairs, and 70 players, that would be 35 pairs. And Dan, you updated me as there was a withdrawal earlier today.
1: Yes, Daniel Berger has withdrawn due to injury, so Jackson Coyvan will be playing alone for the first 2 days. And there could potentially be, obviously, an odd number. I don't know if they do threesomes on the weekend, but I mean, there could be an odd number on the weekend too.
0: Wow, boy, but that would be something. The Tigers with a massive win last night in game number one of the 3-game series against their divisional rival, the Cleveland Guardians, last night. We'll talk about that plus what's to come tonight in game number two when we return here on Sports Wrap. You know, in sports, preparation is everything. 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
0: Welcome back here to Sports Wrap on the great voice of the Great Lakes, 760 WJR. As we wave goodbye to our friends on WTK, they've crossed over to Tigers coverage, game number two against the Cleveland Guardians. You're going to hear from the big fella, caught up with Lomas Brown earlier today as they are traveling to Cincinnati. And we're getting to that point of the year. Can you believe it? Danny Kalen behind the glass. I'm Anthony Bellino. Feel free to contact us with anything. 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If you want to call us, if you want to text us, the phone line, the text line, They are the same line, 1-800-859-0957, or you can tweet at us. Dan is at Dan in the studio. I'm Anthony at AC Bellino. Bellino, traditional spelling. And of course, find us at WJR Radio on all of our social channels there. And, you know, with this time of year happening so fast, I honestly couldn't believe it. Like, yeah. And Lomas hit me up on Monday. We were talking prior to the show, as we typically do, our production meeting, as I like to call it, as I, you know, rub my knuckles against my chest there. And it was like, hey, he's like, hey, B, what are we going to do this week? And I said, well, what do you mean? He's like, I'm going to Cincinnati. And I was like, oh, yikes.
1: We're on to Cincinnati.
0: We got to get the plan in here, partner. Like, we got to, it's about that time where we've got some games. Because, I mean, look, week two, we got to go plant our flag in the middle of Highmark Stadium in Buffalo.
1: Yeah, we're going to have to start booking some guests, some football guests.
0: It's time for opponent previews. I mean, we're going to talk about Michigan State's opponents, Michigan's opponents, the Lions' opponents. Like, it's game time, you know? And luckily, preseason, yeah, just kind of is what it is. By the way, the poll question is up. If you want to vote in it, you can find it at WJR Radio if you have a Twitter/X account, whatever you want to call it, or at AC Bellino. But, yeah, I couldn't figure out if people were actually really down on college football this season or what your excitement level for the upcoming 2026 college football season actually is. Right now, there's three options. High, you can't wait. Medium, it's so-so. Or low, it doesn't really feel the same. And that could be because the NIL and the transfer portal era has sucked a little juice out of the upcoming season for you. But 52% of voters and over 200 votes cast right now, 52% of voters, they're you know, excitement level's high. They said they can't wait. 32% is medium, which so-so. I'm sure that the NIL portal era has affected some of it, but they're still holding on to that nostalgia. They still want to hear the band. They still want to tailgate. They still want to get together with their friends. They still want, you know, if their team's playing at noon or 3:30, they want to book that early fall 7:30 tee time. Oh, oh.
1: Oh, what about the iPad leaning up against the windshield, Anthony? Dan, yes.
0: Have you seen the clip-on thingamajig? I bought one off of Amazon that it actually clips to the cart, holds the iPad so that you can use your phone, and obviously all the carts now have USB, so you could literally connect via hotspot from your phone to your iPad to stream whatever game or red zone or whatever you want to do on a Saturday or Sunday and have the game live in your cart while you're playing, just throwing it out there. But that early 7:30 tee time, if you want to do a little warm apple cider, maybe a little Fireball to mix it up, maybe you're a Bailey's and coffee kind of guy, maybe it's a chili open, you know what I'm saying? The fall leaves are coming down. You and the gang, you got the cart mittens or the hand warmers going on. Oh, you got the quarterback pocket sleeve thing. I got one of those. The hats are on. Oh, is there anything better? Is there anything better than that?
1: No, there really isn't better. Nothing better than fall golf in the state of Michigan.
0: It's elite. The colors. The colors.
1: Have you played three tops in the fall? The best experience of your life.
0: Dan, as an ordained minister of God, and you know this to be true, I am an ordained minister of God. I can't sit here and lie to you. I have never played three tops.
1: Oh, you're missing out. If you're a golfer, you have to be. It's right, the coolest.
5: Right away.
1: They have like a 250-foot drop on one hole.
0: It's just terrible.
16: Hurt my feelings.
0: It's difficult to admit out here in public.
1: You'll get there. You'll get there.
0: Three tops, folks. I mean, if you want me, Dan, and Lomas to come up there, I have clubs. We'll play. Not Lomas. He'll just ride around and have, you know, cocktails and talk about, you know, the leaves and cherry festival. All right. So big night last night for the Detroit Tigers. Kevin McGonigal. Now, this is a weird game. Riley Green got plunked in this game. He had to actually come out after he was hit by the pitch. He ended up going 0-for-0 at the dish, did score the run because he got plunked. It was just above the guard, but it wasn't because of him being hit by the pitch why he got pulled out. He was actually being evaluated earlier today. Corey Jolks is here on standby in the event that he would not be able to go. And then we learned from Tigers PR earlier today that it is going to actually be an IL stint, unfortunately, for Riley Green, a right hamstring strain. So the Tigers picked up the outfielder Corey Jolks contract from AAA. Jolks is going to wear number 44 to make room for Jolks on the 40-man. Troy Watson was designated for assignment. Additionally, left-hander Emmanuel De Jesus has been activated off of the paternity list, and right-hander Yelber Diaz has been optioned to AAA Toledo. So those are all the corresponding moves that all happened within the last hour. But Riley got on base. He was legging this thing out, and you know, God bless him, he was able to score on the play. Kevin McGonigal in the leadoff spot. 2 for 4, struck out once, scored a run, drove in 3 runs. He was sensational. Torque was 1 for 3 with an RBI as well. Also drew a walk. His average is above 225, so I couldn't be happier with that. Javi Baez, 1 for 2, 2 runs scored. Also, he drew a walk. No strikeouts in the game. What about the season Javi Baez is kind of quietly having because of that injury took him out for so long? I think that a lot of people, you know, kind of forgot what Javi Baez has been bringing to the table. But, you know, we're looking at an OPS that is just shy of 700. You know, I think it's, 699 right now. Zach McKinstry, the play that he made defensively in right field. I mean, that was that catch early on in the ball game last night. Simply sensational.
1: Can we talk about what you are discussing right now, Anthony?
0: Do it, Dan.
1: A lineup. 9 guys every day, the same dudes, same positions. And guess what? They're winning baseball games. Dan were talking about this last night. It's been years since AJ Hinch has had, you know, just 9 guys to go out there. It's unfortunate Riley Green is, you know, out now for 10 days. And you and I have discussed his gait at length, Anthony. He needs a running coach. I've said it for years, even on our previous employer. Get that man a running coach, Tigers.
0: Did you see him when he got hit? He tried to run it out to first base, and the guys in the dugout, I mean, towels and mitts and gloves over their mouth. I mean, he is going to get roasted.
1: Yeah, but anyway, it's consistent lineup every single day. They're not telling Zach McKinstry, hey, play third for an inning, play second, go play right, go play center. Zach McKinstry is thriving because he's out there in right field every day. He knows where he's going to be in the lineup. All these guys are, it's the same thing. Everybody knows where they're going to be.
0: In you know, you look at that lineup too, Dan. I mean, earlier in this year, you know, I want to say maybe, and I'm just throwing a dart at the wall, so don't quote me on this, but maybe about June 10th, somewhere around there, when you looked at the day-to-day lineup, we were featuring 2, 3, sometimes as many as 4 guys that were hitting sub 200. You know, and right now, I mean, you have to sub in, you know, you bring in James Outman for Gleyber Torres last night, who's hitting 185. But outside of that, I mean, everybody top to bottom is better than 220 outside of Outman. I mean, that is that in itself. So you're talking about consistency within the lineup. You're talking about a club, a group as a whole that is actually putting together quality at bats, strikeouts down. I mean, think about it. Javi Baez, no strikeouts and a walk yesterday. Spencer Torkelson, no strikeouts and a walk. I mean, he's
1: hunting hits. That's what Dan Dickerson said that last night about Spencer Torkelson. He's hitting the ball to the opposite field. He probably has more hits to right field in the last 10 games than maybe in the previous 150 games. And that's not even a joke. Like, he has hit the ball to right field every at bat in the last 10 games.
0: And it's about being a professional hitter. I don't need you to go up there and whack it over the fence every single time. I need you to put balls in play. I need hard contact. And how about the improvement, Dan, when we take a look back to 2024, and you remember we were working together, and this team running the bases, you could have put on the, what was the name of that theme song? The Benny Hill theme. Every time we got on the bases, and it's like, what are we doing out there? Like the common mistakes. We're not seeing that. We are seeing base running that is legitimate Major League base running right now. They're not making those same mistakes. Every once in a while, you get a guy that makes a boneheaded move, and it's like, all right, you didn't need to leg that one out like the Baltimore series. And it's like, what are you doing? You're not going to, you know, ball hit the left field. What's going on here? You're not going to make it to third base. But overall, this team on the bags, they're a better base running team.
1: Oh, yeah. And I mean, that happens when you have more athletic, younger guys on your team. You know, not every guy is Gleyber Torres. You have Kevin McGonigal. You have Max Clark. That helps.
0: Oh, shout out to Gleyber Torres, too. Professional.
1: Yes, oh, professional hitter.
0: Yes. Professional batsman right there. All right, we're going to step aside. A big-time game for the Detroit Tigers last night. 6-4 winner. And, oh, by the way, let's mention this real quick before we hit the break, because we got some time here. Drew Anderson, once again, good in the opener spot. It seems like that might be working. Kenley Jansen, my God, what are we doing, pal? You gotta locate the strike zone, partner. I know that you know this. I'm not telling you anything you don't know. You're the professional. You're the professional pitcher. I'm the professional yapper. That right last night, I mean, that was a mess. Oh, we are lucky. That had, speaking of Baltimore, I mean, that had everybody clinched last night. I mean, if you weren't squeezing your remote and getting ready to chuck that thing across the room last night, Kenley Jansen, my God, you're a professional. Find the strike zone. Stop throwing it where, you know, every single pitch, it's like I hope to God Dylan Dingler's got his mitt ready to go up to the ceiling. It's just too much. It's too much. Stressing me out. Heart palpitations. Now tonight, game number two. Think about it. You win tonight, you win the series. Framber Valdez, this is why we got you, pal. However, Foster Griffin, the left-hander, it's lefty on lefty tonight. Valdez is 7-7 with a 4.17 ERA and a 1.37 WHIP over 127 in the third innings pitched. This Foster Griffin guy, Foster, Cleveland for beer, 12-4 on the year, 3.31 ERA and a 1.11 WHIP over 133 innings pitched. This guy, he can deal, right? So we're going to have ourselves, we got ourselves a little bit of a handful here, but we've had some success against him in the past. So let's take a little gander here and see if we can't have some success against this Cleveland team. You don't worry about the first six games of the series. You just worry about the last one. You're 1-0 in this series. You win tonight. You won this series. And that's a massive start to this week. We're going to step aside when we return. You're going to hear from the big fella, Lomas Brown. We had a conversation. We talked Lions football. We're getting ready for that preseason opener against the Cincinnati Bengals. We'll bring that conversation to you next right here on Sports Wrap and the great voice of the Great Lakes, 760 WJR.
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0: Not the big fella, the All-Pro, the Super Bowl champion, the Lions legend himself, number 75. It's time to get the lowdown with Low Brown, baby! Lomas Brown, welcome into the program. How are you today, my friend?
21: I'm doing good, AB. It sounds like you got a lot more people cheering for me back then. I like that, AB. A bigger crowd.
23: We got over 100,000. Like, we got over 100,000 listening over the big house. So it's a lot louder, but it's not indoor like it is at what you would call your home turf there, at Big Low.
21: Yes, Ford Field. The friendly confines of Ford Field. Yes, sir, AB.
0: What is the good word over there from the coach right now as we get geared up and ready to go down to Cincinnati to take on the Bengals for preseason game number one?
21: Yes, so just left coach, had a press conference with him, and talked about a couple of things with him. One, he told us the list of guys that wouldn't play. Not a big surprise of the guys that won't be playing, your guys that you normally know, your staple guys like Panay and St. Brown and Jared, and those guys won't be playing. But you can expect Josh Dobbs to get a lot of play in the second half, and you can expect to see a lot of Luke Altmyer in the first half and a little bit of the second half. He really wants to get a really, really good look at them. Talked ravenly about not only Josh Dobbs from the time that he was here, but just how aggressive he is as a quarterback and something that he likes about his quarterbacks. But he also talked a lot about Teddy Bridgewater and what Teddy meant to the team, what Teddy means to him, what he meant to the development of a lot of the young players that he was around from the years that Coach had him in the Saints and had him here. So it's going to be interesting, AB, to see some of the combinations that go out there tomorrow on the field, tomorrow night against Cincinnati. But Coach wants to take a long look. And he also said that he felt that getting them some preseason action would do them a lot better than having joint practices. That's why he went away from having joint practices this year and said that he would try to get to work with those guys at camp and during the preseason.
0: You know, Lomas, it's such a drastic difference from when you were a player in how the preseason is approached, and everybody's worried, everybody's cautious. You know, across the league, we're seeing guys drop like flies. You know, Puka Nacua and Myles Garrett, you know, both of the LA Rams, the two big names that are both dealing with injuries from yesterday's camp practices right now. Nobody wants to have anybody get hurt. We totally understand that, but we can't bubble wrap everybody. And right now, the offensive line is a massive, massive concern now with the wrist injury to Cade Mays that could keep him out anywhere between 8 to 10 weeks. That's the prognosis and the estimation for how long he is going to be down. If you were coaching this group right now, Lomas Brown, I mean, when and how many reps would you be giving the young guys like Tate Ratledge and Blake Miller on that right side of the line? Obviously, Panay, so you don't have to really worry about that. But even a guy like Christian Mahogany, you know, I mean, how much time would you be giving them throughout the course of the preseason?
21: Yeah, AB, great question. And just FYI, Tate Ratledge, he won't play either. So you're going to have a completely different group out there of offensive linemen. Probably, like you say, Blake will probably be the only guy out there that we're counting on to start the season. Yeah, Mahogany's going to get some run. I just don't know how much run he's going to get. But if it was me, AB, I got to at least get a half out of these guys, at least a half. I always feel, and Coach felt the same way. He said this earlier today, that the body has to get calloused for the season. And you've heard me say this many a time. Your body has to get ready to not only deliver punishment, but to accept punishment. And the only way you're going to do that is practice and game situations. So to me, if it's me, I'm trying to see how these guys play together for a half. Let these guys get their feet up on them, because you know every play isn't going to be perfect. You know they're going to have some MAs, some mistakes. You know these type of things are going to happen. A guy's going to get beat. All these are things that happen. I just think these guys need to go through these situations so they know how to react, right? I get beat on one play. How do I react that next pass play? Or, you know, I didn't climb up properly on the linebacker. What angle do I need to take to make sure I get up on these linebackers? How can I win my one-on-one matchups? All these things are things that you figure out and you learn throughout the battle that you're going through throughout the game. When you don't play that, you just don't know. You don't know how to make those adjustments. You don't know what you have to do. You don't know how to move on to the next play if you had a bad play. These are things you learn throughout going through a game, and that's why I think it's just so important for these guys, because there's only three preseason games, AB. We had four of them. I just think you need to get enough plays out of these guys to, one, you can make a determination, but to, two, you're fair to these guys where they've been given enough of an opportunity to really show what they can do.
0: Now, Lomas Brown, the depth chart came out, and for a lot of people, they're like, oh, yeah, well, depth chart, whatever. I'm looking at the defensive side of things on the depth chart, and the base doesn't look like 4-3 anymore. Jeff Risden told us on the program over 62% of the time we were in a base 4-3, and that's what leads to Alex Anzalone chasing Kenneth Gainwell on a wheel route that has the ball stuck into the guy's forearm, and the Pittsburgh Steelers end up beating us, and I'll never forget that pass or that play. We talk about it once a week. It bothers the hell out of me, partner. However, it looks like our base is going to be actually a nickel defense, a sign of the times, and maybe a little bit of a change here for Kelvin Shepard, the defensive coordinator, trying to adapt and adjust to an ever-changing NFL that is a lot of 11 personnel, three wide receivers, that this group maybe wants to run with five DBs more often and only two linebackers, Derek Barnes and Jack Campbell.
21: Yeah, I mean, it's going to be interesting. We definitely know, right, AB? Again, what Jeff told us, Risden, was that we play more three linebackers than pretty much any team in the NFL. We play more three linebacker defense. And like you're saying, we expect to see less of that, even from him talking to Kelvin Shepard. So we expect to see more two linebackers, not the three linebackers. So that, to me, that means either we could have an extra defensive back in there, or we could have an extra defensive lineman in there. And I've seen them run a lot of bare defense, which is, you know, the interior three offensive linemen are covered with interior defensive linemen. So your center and two guards are covered with a nose guard and two defensive tackles, and you got your defensive ends. So everybody's covered up on that. As an offense, as a defensive line, you cover up all the offensive linemen. What that does for you is it gives all the guys on that defensive line a one-on-one opportunity. You're one-on-one with your guy, so you have to beat your guy. So I could see what Calvin Shepard is trying to do by creating mismatches with some of these, with some of the matchups that they're going to have. Aiden Hutchinson one-on-one block. I'm putting my money on Aiden Hutchinson. Aleem McNeil one-on-one block. I'm putting my money on Aleem McNeil. So I could see why Calvin Shepard will move away from the traditional three linebacker set that he loves to run and see us do more two linebacker set. So you could change up the defensive front if you have to, or you could change up the defensive secondary if you have to, which we know we're going to have to show offenses different looks this year to have success on the defensive side of the ball.
0: Who do you think is going to get a bulk of the carries in the running game tomorrow against the Cincinnati Bengals? Because obviously we're not putting the million-dollar man, Jahmyr Gibbs, where he's going to be in street clothes, walking around smiling, coaching guys up, clapping, probably wearing the they all like to wear the boonie hats on the sidelines and the sunglasses, you know, carry a towel around, you know, cheer on their teammates. But who is going to be carrying the football?
21: Yeah. Hopefully, and we don't know, you know, again, Simone Vaki is still dealing with the eye injury, so we don't know about his status. I think Jabari Small is dealing with a little something. So it'll be either Jacob Seller and Jabari Small. I think those guys, from Coach Campbell saying, those guys will get the bulk of the carries. It's other guys that he wants to see, too. But he, from talking to Coach today, he said the position that he's really, really excited about seeing is that offensive line, AB. He wants to see how these guys, how this offensive line, the physicality, how Nice or McLaughlin, how they're going to challenge for that center position. You know, Juice, that, you know, if Juice is going to get an opportunity to get over there and play some. He expects Juice to really be the guy that kind of stands out at the center position. He's the guy that they're looking to move. So his most excitement from talking to Coach today is that he's going to really be focused on that offensive line and also on the fundamentals of guys. Is he wants to see how these guys take their fundamentals from practice and apply them on the field during game day. So those are little things that him and the coaching staff will be looking at to see what type of success we have on Thursday night.
0: And most importantly, Lomas Brown, what are you most excited about for tomorrow night as you and Dan are going to, you know, hop on the plane and get to getting here and kind of get back into the swing of things?
21: Yeah, I mean, Coach got me fired up about looking at these receivers, too. I mean, you know, again, he talked about the receivers in the secondary. He wants to see, from the secondary, he wants to see Whiteside make plays in the game. He said he's made plays throughout camp. He wants to see Harper at the safety position. He wants to see Izzyan back there. And, of course, he wants to see how Enos Rakestraw is going to respond to his almost, if you want to say, his first action. We know he has about 40 plays under his belt, but that's not a lot in the NFL. So he wants to see how he reacts under the bright lights. And like I say, he says that there is a constant wide receiver battle going on for the fourth position. We know the three, our top three. But he said for the fourth and the fifth receivers, there's a serious battle going on, and it may be determined by what they do on special teams. So watch special teams, AB. That's going to be important. Guys can make the team off of special teams, so that's going to be an important area to watch tomorrow night too.
0: That is the great Lions legend, Lomas Brown, co-host of this very program, who's on the road right now in Cincinnati getting ready for tomorrow night's game. He and Dan Miller on the Detroit Lions radio network. You're going to hear from him tomorrow as well. Probably be running around the press box somewhere looking for some food, I would imagine so. But as always, it is an absolute pleasure to be with you and great to be holding it down for the big fella tonight for Danny Cahalan and myself. Middle of the first, getting ready to go into the bottom of the first. Not a great start for Framber Valdez here, folks. Cleveland Guardians up 2-0 after the top of the first. That is not the way we wanted to start here, folks. But that's okay. A lot of baseball to be played. Just dig yourself a little bit of a hole. Not like anything we're unfamiliar with here. For Framber Valdez, yeah, one inning, two hits, two earned runs, walked one, struck out one. Took him 27 pitches to get through that first inning. Yikes. So, well, we'll see if the boys can battle back. But regardless, we'll recap that and so much more tomorrow when we return here on the Great Voice of the Great Lakes, 760 WJR. 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
27: Of marriage fraud scheme busted. I'm Lisa Lacerra, Fox News. Attorney General Todd Blanche calls it one of the largest marriage fraud prosecutions in U.S. history.
28: The Justice Department today charging 11 people with facilitating fraudulent marriages, allegedly aimed at giving Chinese nationals green cards. Federal prosecutors say some paid upwards of $100,000 to get their papers. Federal prosecutors in New York found instances dating back to 2016 where those allegedly involved in the apparent plot hired attorneys, tax preparers, and marriage officiants to facilitate the sham marriages and submit fraudulent immigration paperwork for citizenship. In total, investigators say they discovered more than 1,000 such marriages.
27: Fox's David Spahn, the former chief financial officer for the Southern Poverty Law Center, is accused of helping funnel more than $1 million in donor funds to a confidential informant to infiltrate a neo-Nazi Nazi organization. Heidi Beirich is charged with wire fraud, conspiracy, and other offenses. She did not enter a plea at her initial court appearance today, but was ordered to hand over her passport and appear in court in Alabama, where the organization is based, within the next 2 weeks. White House Press Secretary Caroline Leavitt's leaving her post.
1: President Trump announcing one of my most trusted aides, Caroline Leavitt, will be departing her role at the end of the month so she can spend more time with her beautiful young children and family, a decision I totally understand and respect. Leavitt became the youngest press secretary in history, taking on the role at 27, and later also became the first woman to hold down the demanding job while pregnant.
27: Fox's Jackie Heinrich at the White House. In a social media post, Leavitt says she's incredibly grateful to President Trump for granting her so many extraordinary opportunities. 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
2: A woman is shot and killed in Florida by a sheriff's deputy responding to a domestic disturbance.
3: A 22-year-old woman was shot to death outside a home in Jacksonville, Florida, by a sheriff's deputy responding to calls of a fight between a man and a woman said to be boyfriend and girlfriend. The deputies first encountered the man outside, who told them the woman was inside and armed with a knife. She left the home, advancing towards the deputies, refusing to drop the knife when commanded. That's when they shot her. The deceased woman's name is being withheld, but she was charged back in April with battering her boyfriend. In Miami, Eben Brown, Fox News.
2: A small Texas law firm with ties to the Trump administration has turned down a $150 million contract to represent migrant children traveling alone to the U.S. The administration said last week it planned to award the contract to the Burke Law Group, a Houston-based firm with little experience on immigration law. Burke Law Group's founder, Marcella Burke, served as President Trump's first administration as a lawyer with the EPA and the Department of the Interior. Meta is joining forces with building trade unions.
4: Meta is partnering with the North American Building Trades Unions to support skilled trades workers across the country and build AI data centers. The tech giant behind Facebook and Instagram, and the union announcing the Future is for Everyone Fund, designed to grow their investment and scale their efforts together over time. In a joint statement, Meta and the union says they share a commitment to ensuring these workers have real access to the training, credentials, and full-time jobs required for the AI build-out. The North American Building Trades Unions represents 3 million construction workers. Frank Lanza, Fox News.
2: Tropical storm Cristobal has formed in the Atlantic. Forecasters say there are no watches or warnings up yet. I'm Lee Silicera. This is Fox News.
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5: The Southfield southbound at Ford Road, an accident on the right shoulder. 696 eastbound after I-96 275, an accident blocking the right shoulder. 75 both directions at I-696 construction. The left lane blocked. Expect delays. I'm Peggy Hodge, WJR traffic and weather first.
6: It has been another day of heavy downpours, high wind, and flash flooding to our south. If you're heading south of the state line, you're running into all that weather for tonight. Just a stray thundershower here if you're staying locally all across southern Michigan. Upper 60s for tonight. Cloudy Thursday, 83. Sunshine Friday, 82. From the Weather Channel, I'm meteorologist Scott Lauriemore on 760 WJR, where Michigan comes to talk.
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8: 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I am so excited. 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Can't wait to dive in here on the other side.
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3: Oh man, I am so excited for our guest here this morning, Gabe Krengel from Third Deck Brewing. We are going to talk a little bit about what he's doing now. He's had so much success in different areas, which I can't believe he just hops kind of one to another and able to find so much success in his career after his military stint. But we're going to talk about all of that, what he's doing now. But we got to take a few steps back. And Gabe, I got to ask you about, you know, where you grew up, where you're from, what helped shape you to become the man you are today?
4: Yeah, Matt. Hey, brother. Really appreciate it, first and foremost. Thank you for having me. I grew up on the south side of Chicago, lived there my entire life, went to school at University of Arizona for my freshman year, decided college wasn't really for me at that point, then ended up enlisting in the Marine Corps, spent about 4 years in the infantry. Became a machine gunner, 0331, for those who are familiar with the military MOS system, and later transitioned into the Scout Sniper Platoon. I served with 1st Battalion, 7th Marines, and got out in 2015. And as you said, once I got out, I kind of hopped around until I figured out what I really wanted to do.
3: And again, so many different paths that you've taken on there, which again shows you that, hey, if you're going down a path, and even though you were successful during a few of those, you decided that it wasn't the right fit, decided to go a different way. But we gotta take a few steps back and talk about, you know, South Side of Chicago. I hear that's a rough neighborhood to grow up in. What was your experience like growing up?
4: Yeah, I was 4 foot nothing growing up. I was a late bloomer. And I'm not much taller now, but it was an interesting, you know, an interesting neighborhood to grow up in. There was, you know, there was some rough parts around, but I was kind of in a little pocket of protection there. And pretty quickly, you know, I figured that there was a need to kind of figure out how to defend yourself. And, you know, I took on wrestling and other things that could help me defend myself in certain, you know, areas of the South Side. But overall, you know, I did have a great childhood. I had a great, you know, great opportunities to grow. And, you know, it was a place where I, you know, kind of found my purpose and it pushed me towards, you know, the rest of my life in the military. And there was one big moment actually that, I'm sure was a lot of big moments for a lot of people, but my mom's birthday is actually September 11th. And I remember in fifth grade, I was waking up and going to school, and I remember everybody had the TV on, and that moment, that sit with me. And so kind of my entire life, I had been shaped towards this one mission of figuring out what I could do to feel better in that moment, to make my mom feel better. And, you know, how many people are connected to that today? And so that was really the first moment to the rest of the deciding factors of going towards a military career.
3: That's got to be so difficult to deal with, because As you said, that's a day that is so certainly memorable. Everybody remembers where they were that day. Like you, a lot of other people in this great country felt it as their call to service and decided to join the Marines or military at that point. You were a little too young, but you're dealing with the dichotomy of we've got a national tragedy, which you're probably still too young to fully understand the gravity of the situation. But also, just as a young kid, it's your mom's birthday. You want it to be a happy and joyous occasion, and obviously now those two are linked where it's hard, I'm sure, even today to still kind of separate the two.
4: Yeah, definitely. I mean, you said it. Absolutely. I mean, it must be hard for a lot of people. It's a lot of people's days. Living in New York now, I've heard so many stories of, when you ask anybody, where were you on September 11th, regardless of your age, you seem to know.
3: Yep.
4: You remember that day just because it was such a massive day for the United States population and world changing. So, yeah, definitely.
3: Freshman year Spanish class, Miss Offren's class.
4: Okay.
3: I remember exactly where I was sitting. But also, as you said, I lived in New York for a number of years, and we think that it resonates with, it does resonate with people all over the country, but certainly New Yorkers, it's a different situation out there. And I was working for the New York Mets. We had a 10-year anniversary of 9/11.
4: Oh, wow.
3: It's hard to say anniversary, but it was 10 years.
4: Sure.
3: After 9/11, and we had the Mets Cubs playing, and it was such a powerful night to see the city really come together. And sports fans, we know the great thing about sports. I was going to ask you about your wrestling career, but sports is that galvanizing factor that brings people together. And it was just so powerful. Of all my memories in New York, certainly that one stands out amongst most of them.
4: Yeah, no, absolutely. I can only imagine. What sports did you play growing up?
3: Well, so I was going to tout my wrestling career, undefeated through 7th and 8th grade at Dunkel Middle School.
4: Oh, nice.
3: Yeah. Oh, yeah. At my whopping, I think I was 90 pounds when I first started, and I think I might have got up to 95 by 8th grade or 100. I was the skinny one out there, but again, I loved it. But, basketball, soccer, track were my sports. But you mentioned, wrestling. Did you have an affinity for more of a contact sport, or what other sports were you involved in?
4: Honestly, I wanted to play basketball, and I was in sixth grade, and I went to, like I said before, I was like 4 foot nothing, and I learned really quickly there was no way I was going to play basketball in junior high. So I went for the next best thing, and I'm a short, stocky guy. So I started wrestling, and actually I started in a 67-pound weight class, which is a feather. And I wrestled through high school, and kind of topped out my senior year and went to Arizona. But it was definitely a disciplined type of sport. It's a very individualized sport. There is a team component, but there is a ton that you can learn from an organization factor, discipline, leadership, determination. There's so much that you bring with you when you're wrestling. And definitely was a foundation for, kind of moving on into likeness careers on the outside after college. But no, definitely, like you said, I mean, I wasn't undefeated like you were in the 97-pound weight class, but, I made some strides.
3: My wife thinks that's the funniest picture of me in my wrestling slit.
4: Pictures?
3: Oh yeah, my mom held on to those bad boys. So yeah, she thinks those are hilarious. But no. So real quick before we get on to our next segment, you mentioned 9/11 and that having such an impact. Did you have any other military influences, any relatives or anything else that maybe you felt that calling from a younger age?
4: Yeah. So my grandparents served in World War II. They both enlisted, in the Navy, prior to the draft. So they volunteered, of course. They wanted to fight for their country. And I do have a great uncle, Will, who, actually was I believe a 2-star general, major general, who helped liberate Dachau, the concentration camp in, overseas, during that time. So, There is kind of a lineage in military, people in my family, but my brothers, sisters, uncles, nothing really. But yeah, kind of followed their shoes and went military myself. So I was kind of in a limbo space after my freshman year of college, trying to figure out what I wanted to do, and I definitely needed a kick in the ass, to be honest. Mm-hmm. So, you know, that was a way that, you know, I thought I was going to get it, and it was true.
3: We all need one from time to time, so we're going to talk a little bit more about that experience here on the other side. We've got Gabe Krengel joining us here on the Veteran Blueprint, WJR 760.
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3: All right, and we are back with Gabe Krengel from Third Deck Brewing, a Marine who wasn't planning necessarily on joining the Marines, went to University of Arizona. And Gabe, I have some family out in Phoenix and Scottsdale. They're Sun Devils. They went to Arizona State, but I've been out there, man, and it was a fun time. I would have a hard time turning that down and maybe deciding to take a different direction in my life, but that's exactly what you felt. You had a chance to get away. So talk us through a little bit your experience at Arizona and what made you know that the military was the place for you.
4: Well, you know, first and foremost, it definitely, I don't know how anybody goes to the University of Arizona, learns something, graduates, and goes into the real world. I'm sure there's a ton of people, but it was just a party central. There was too much going on. There was no way I was going to learn anything. I definitely, you know, didn't take classes serious. I remember my freshman year, there was a general education course. Maybe the University of Arizona might be listening to this, but you know, just so you know what's going on in the back of your classroom, there was a class called Dragons, and it was a gen ed course, and there were probably 1,200 students. People are in their bathing suits.
10: They're playing beer pong in the back. There's just no supervision. And, you know, when you have a, you know, kind of a crazy, crazy title of your class, what's it really going to be in terms of the rest of your life? So there's a lot of things that Arizona did not teach me, but it was definitely a good time. I'll tell you that much.
3: I had a great time when I was out there, and I would have been in the same boat. But for me, I would have tried to keep the party going at least for a little bit longer. But you knew that wasn't for you. But like, let's, you know, you got away. Arizona's a fantastic school. Yes, they do party and there's things that go on there, sure. But it's a fantastic school. One that's not easy to get into from out of state, all these different things. But so you were there, you decided it wasn't for you, but you could have gone a lot of different directions at that point. What steered you towards your military service?
10: Yeah, I mean, that's a, you know, honestly, today, I honestly don't know. I think it was just time of life. After my freshman year of my time at Arizona, I did almost go to wrestling college. I decided completely, you know, to go the other direction, and wasn't, you know, really looking to do anything in terms of you know, a disciplined sport. I really just wanted to, you know, gain my freedom there and just do whatever I wanted. But after my first year of Arizona, I kind of took myself out of it, knew that it really wasn't the right environment for me. I was going through a lot of changes, you know, growing up and being 17, 18, going into college. I think it's interesting because we're supposed to know exactly what we want to do, decide our major, and jump into this world of an area that we're not necessarily comfortable with, or it's very different from what we're used to. And we're supposed to just pick a career path. And I think, you know, for a lot of people, definitely for me, I needed to take a step back and figure out what I really wanted to do. Because, I mean, how many people do you know today that are utilizing their college degree and are in a, you know, a career currently where they studied and are utilizing that in the workforce today? Of course, you know, regardless of the degree that they chose to go forth with, we all, of course, take skills from it. We learn things from it. So it's all very useful. But with that being said, unless you're in medicine or you're in finance or an engineer, there's a million different directions you could go, whether you learned education or psychology and you're in something completely different. You know, it's for me, when I finished my first year of college, I really didn't know what I wanted to do. And so I actually ended up spending about a year and a half at home in on the south side of Chicago and really trying to figure out what I could do that would help me move forward in life. And I definitely needed a kick in the ass. I wasn't the best student. I mean, I think I got like a 1.75 my freshman year at college, not very good. And, you know, I needed a change. And originally it was going to be the Navy, and I wanted to become a corpsman and you know, provide medical aid. And while in that time, that limbo space for about a year and a half, I ended up getting my EMT certificate, paramedic. I went down that road, and then finally ended up joining the infantry. It just kind of worked out that way. And then in January of 2013, I ended up going to basic training in San Diego at MCRD.
3: So there, I mean, you don't know where you're going, but you feel this calling. You get the EMT certification. Now you're a Marine, or you're heading to boot camp to become a Marine. Like, did you know that you wanted to keep that medical, the EMT status here going through your career, or were you willing to go wherever the wind kept taking you?
10: Yeah, great question. I honestly had no idea what I was going to do. I was happy that I had that experience, and it actually stayed with me throughout the military. I ended up getting, you know, combat certified, life-saving skills I had. And then once I got out, I ended up getting a nursing degree and going that route before I, you know, switched into sales, tech sales. and, you know, went a different direction. But it kind of stuck with me, and I'm still using it today.
3: Yeah, so we'll dive into that stuff that you were doing in life afterward here a little bit later in the show. But I want to bring it back because, again, you have kind of the medical background as you're getting into boot camp. But I know you talked about leading, I think it was scout sniper platoons, or that you were, you know, leading groups of men into battle. Or, you know, I saw something, too, about I don't think you lost, like, a single piece of equipment, or you had 100% accountability for every single piece of equipment that you were responsible for during that time. Tell us, you know, once you got through boot camp and you started becoming a Marine, what was that journey like for you from there on out?
10: Yeah, absolutely. And that's funny that you say that, because anybody in the military would know this. If you lose any piece of equipment, hopefully everybody isn't losing anything, but if you lose any piece of equipment, everybody's getting hazed. Yep. We're all going to, you know, we're getting down. We're getting PT'd around for hours, you know, days. So it's very rare that something goes missing if you lose something, but, you know, it happens. So once I joined in 2013, it felt like I was fulfilling this purpose, this thing that I needed. And after boot camp, I went to infantry training battalion where I was, you know, everybody starts out in the Marine Corps as an 0311 rifleman. And after that, I ended up getting into the machine gunner selection. And so I went through machine gunner school in the infantry training school and graduated, ended up going to the fleet, which is essentially your unit. 1st Battalion, 7th Marines was where I was stationed in 29 Palms, California, right near Joshua Tree, kind of in the middle of nowhere, about 3 hours from, I'd say, San Diego and L.A., so kind of right in the middle. So I was, it was very shortly after I got to the unit that a scout sniper indoc came about, and essentially they open up a indoc, a tryout, every once in a while. It's not every year, but they have a selection process, and we just so happened to just get to the fleet. And they were holding tryouts, and I tried out, and it was a few-week process. It's pretty grueling, and they test your physical, mental ability, and there's various tests, there's various types of challenges, and they go through a selection process, an interview process afterwards, and ultimately was selected to be part of that platoon. And I knew that because we were deploying, I wanted to not only challenge myself to be the best version I could be, but also knowing that I was going to be deployed, I wanted to fight next to the guys that I knew were going to be the best on the battlefield. And I wanted to do the most that I could while I was overseas. So I met a lot of extraordinary people in that platoon. And then, you know, from there, found myself into a leadership position. And, you know, still to this day, some of my best friends, we keep in touch. And, you know, is a very large reason why, you know, Third Deck came about. And I know we'll talk about it later, but you know, it's something that I cherish, the people that I serve with, and the relationships that we maintain.
3: We're going to talk a little bit more about, you know, your deployment, things like that, here on the other side. 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
3: And we are back with Gabe Krengel from Third Deck Brewing, U.S. Marine, leading scout sniper platoons over in Afghanistan during his time. And, you know, one thing that I found interesting that we were talking about here in the last second, Gabe, you know, when you talked earlier about what made you join the Marines, you said even till this day, I do not know. It was the calling. That's where I was supposed to be, and that's where I ended up. And then you mentioned as you're going through, you know, some of your training and figuring out where you're going to be, all of a sudden now you're in a position to be not only deployed, but leading others that are going to be deployed as well. And I feel like a lot of times great leaders are not the ones who are seeking that leadership or that authority that comes with it, but the ones that fall into it because they feel the call or the need, or it's what is necessary at that point. So did you feel that there that you needed to step into a leadership position or wanted to step into a leader position? Or was it, again, just something that happened to work out and you were exactly where you were supposed to be?
10: Yeah, no, definitely. I didn't really seek a leadership role, and I think you hit the nail on the head. I think a lot of people love being leaders, and I definitely do. It just kind of happened that way. And, you know, when you're with such great people, it doesn't really feel, you know, it feels like everybody's kind of leading themselves. Mm-hmm. And you've got a lot of people you can rely on, you know, in terms of a really organized group of people. So, yeah, we deployed about 2014 March is when we got to Helmand Province, Afghanistan, did about 7-8 months there. And, you know, with the platoon, there was about, I believe there are 24 of us in the Scout Sniper platoon over there, and we were a really tight-knit group. And, you know, like I said before, I still keep in touch with a lot of the guys, but, you know, the biggest thing is is that, you know, when you go overseas and you're so separated from everything else, you know, we've lost quite a few overseas, but we lost way more at home. And that's really, you know, the foundation of kind of the idea behind, you know, figuring out what we could do to give back and bring that to light.
3: Yeah, something that I think is really tough that, you know, most of the civilian population doesn't realize. I know that the veteran community realizes that, yeah, we lose more of these men and women once they're done and back home, which is part of the reason why at VetLife we're doing what we can do to connect veterans to their benefits, to help empower them to be their own best advocates. And I know you're doing a lot of that here at Third Deck, but that wasn't something that just came about. We're right when you knew when you were coming home that that's what you wanted to do, as we've talked about a few other times. It was a zigzag path where, even though you were successful, I know there was a bit of a sales career, you got back into the medical field there for a while, but that success was always there, but you had to find, it seems like, the right calling.
10: Yeah, absolutely. So, you know, after getting home and kind of zigzagging around, I went to nursing school. From there, went into sales quite a while after that. Finished my college career at GW in Virginia. And, you know, on the side, it was something that we were kind of always pursuing. My buddy Joey and I would talk about an idea behind giving back to those we knew. And that's why, you know, this is so deep and dear to my heart, is because, you know, these individuals that are kind of the surrounding pieces of Third Deck, they are people that we personally serve with. So those on the cans are individuals that, you know, we lost personally overseas at home. And the story is pretty powerful, and we wanted it to be authentic. We wanted it to be something that we weren't using to drive revenue or bring in sales. It's genuinely to bring awareness to the struggles that people come about after their transition out of the military, but also the Gold Star families, the ones who lose their loved ones overseas. You know, and they're forgotten about as well. So there's a lot of things that we knew we wanted to do on the side as I was going through nursing school and as I was in my sales career. It just kind of came about while I was out in New York, and I met some of the right people and ended up launching this on the side. But, you know, this idea came about probably in 2015, 2016 when I got out of the military. So it's been festering, and finally said, hey, you know, I know it's a risk, and, you know, you only live once, so let's do something purposeful and make a difference, and let's see if we can make this happen. So
3: the risk has seemed to pay off for you, my friend. But we'll talk a little bit more. I want to take a step back, because you talk about that transition and this idea that started right about the time that you were transitioning out of your military career. Do you think having a plan, a purpose, something that you were looking forward to as you were coming back home, or something to give you that optimism coming back home, do you think that helped through that transition? And also, what were some of the other difficulties that you faced while you were on that way out?
10: That's a great question, Matt. That's definitely something that I was excited about. I was very excited to get out of the military. I felt that I did my time and I was ready. I did have a big support system coming home, and I wanted to continue that level of service. So during my military transition, I come from a family of people in medicine, and was kind of guided to that path and wanted to continue that career. So upon the military transition, a lot of people lose that purpose, and I'll absolutely talk about that. But I was lucky enough to maintain that and transition with a focus of what I wanted to do. So, and I joined a little bit later. So most of the guys that I served with were much younger. So I had a little bit of the benefit of being older and having a little bit more life experience to understand the direction I wanted to go. Because at the same time, a lot of people, you know, they see these guys who, or these men and women who are strong and they're overseas and they're fighting and they're doing this great thing for the United States. But if you take a step back and you look at it, they're kids. They're men and women, but they're young. They're super young. So the life experience that they have is it's their first essential life experience. It's a big factor in the rest of their life. And so having been older, I had a little bit more of a disciplined approach where I knew exactly what I wanted to do. And so I went forward in nursing and kind of made my way towards that path after I got out.
3: One thing that I want to talk to you about here before we head to the break is you didn't know exactly. You had the idea of the brewing and beer and starting an entrepreneurial journey yourself. But like you said, you were doing sales. You went back to nursing and then went into sales. But you didn't know exactly what direction you were going, but you kept moving forward. I think the problem with a lot of veterans is that when they don't know where to go or which direction to go to, they feel stuck. They can't get out of the mud. They can't get that first step. How were you able to keep moving forward, even though, again, you didn't know exactly what the dream was, or maybe the dream was kind of in the background at that point?
10: Absolutely. I mean, that's a great thing that you bring up, because it is the truth. A lot of people, when they transition from the military, it's not really about finding a job, and they're thinking that they're losing a purpose and their identity, and they're losing the people that they relied on every day. And keeping a sense of that community has to be at the forefront of what you're looking for on the outside. So what I did to be so transparent about my goals and what I really wanted to pursue, I would write down a goal and I said, hey, I'm going to do this thing. It's not who I am. It's about my purpose in life, and can this fulfill my purpose? So serving and becoming a nurse was something that I think I could do that would fulfill my purpose outside of military. So that's kind of the path I went down, and it was something that kept me above water. And I had this new goal where I was going to grow through this new career. And like you said, a lot of people, they couple their purpose with their position or their job. And so when you remove the job and you remove the military, what's the purpose? And so that purpose ends up being struggle. That purpose ends up being challenges that those individuals didn't know that they had. And also a lot of that military community is family. So you're removing family too. And so you're going into an environment that's unstructured. You have as much freedom as you need. And more so, especially coming from a really organized, disciplined, type of lifestyle. And so that's a huge reason why veterans struggle. Of course, not including the component behind the silent wars of PTSD coming home, not having a support system through that, because they don't really teach you how to heal from certain things that you experience while overseas. Even those who don't deploy, there's a big transition period, and there's a lot of things that are different from normal life. So I was lucky. I had a large support system, tons of family, tons of friends, and I was able to find the right path with a lot of guidance, and felt extremely lucky. And I'm very lucky today that I was able to do that with the community surrounding me.
3: We'll talk more about that community here on the other side. We've got Gabe Kringle on the Veteran Blueprint, WJR 760.
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3: And we are back. Gabe Krengel from Third Deck Brewing talking to us about his military career as a Marine. Talked about that transition, how it was possibly a little bit easier for him because he was a little bit older, but also he had a goal, a greater purpose in mind as he was coming back. So, Gabe, you mentioned you had the sales, a little bit of a sales career in there. You had a little bit of the nursing career in there, which seemed to be going, both of them going pretty well for you, but you finally decided to take that step to become an entrepreneur. What made you ready to take that risk, and what was that experience like for you?
31: Yeah, so Matt, I had probably about 8 years of doing this on the side, and eventually just said, hey, I've been surrounded by some great people, some people that could help me with this, and took the leap of faith. And so, you know, we wanted to, and beer is just the vehicle, to be honest. I'm just a beer snob. I love beer. I wanted to couple it with something purposeful. So, just a story about Third Deck and how we came about. We have three flagship products. We have, Spitzer, Clay, and Copat. And they're named after three of the brothers I served with, who unfortunately are no longer with us. But Thomas Spitzer was shot and killed in action by an enemy sniper. And Christopher Copette was there with our co-founder, Joey Alfieri, who they carried to the helo on a stretcher. And Timothy Clay is somebody who was super close with Thomas, and all three of them are no longer with us. So we wanted to keep their legacy alive. And again, it's not about beer. It's about the vehicle and the ability to give back, and why we, you know, measure success so differently. And you know, revenue only matters with Third Deck because it creates more impact. And our mission isn't really to become the biggest brewery. It's to become one of the largest charitable donors to Gold Star families and veterans in need. And the families of their sons that we are honoring, we worked with them hand in hand to create the designs, to create the stories on the cans, and they've chosen the charities that they'd like us to donate the proceeds to. And so they've been extremely involved in this, and we wanted to make sure that it was going to be an authentic story and close to the heart. So it was something that we felt that we could keep alive, we could do something good with. And, you know, it's a lot about what I kind of spoke about earlier, which is the struggle after military service. There's a lot, and it's why Vet Life does what it does. I mean, Vet Life, if I knew of the Battle Buddy app that Vet Life has, I would have known so much more about my veteran benefits had I had that at my fingertips. I wish I'd known about it back then, but there's so many things that are great for veterans as they transition out. And there are so many charitable nonprofits that give back to Gold Star families. And we're here to bring that to light. Our goal is to bring every one of those charitable nonprofits to light, so that we can make a bigger impact on those who are struggling after coming home, and those who are struggling who lost their loved ones. So that's the reason why we started this.
3: Yeah, you mentioned you've got to have that authenticity, because I think of anybody on the planet, veterans might have the best BS meter around, because they've gone through so much and they've heard so much, so many promises that, you know, people want to help them, are willing to do this, but then when push comes to shove, nobody's there to be found. So you're right. We try and be authentic with everything that we do here at Vet Life, including this great radio show that we put on. And so that mission certainly resonates with a lot of people. It resonates here with us at Vet Life. And so how have things been going? Can people find you anywhere across the country, or are there only certain states that you're in? Where can people find some of this great Third Deck beer?
31: Yeah, absolutely. Thanks for asking, Matt. So you can find us throughout the state of Michigan. We're in Meijer. We're in various retail. We're going to be coming to bars. We'll be on draft at a bunch soon. Buffalo Wild Wings around Michigan as well. But you can also go on our website and see our beer finder. You plug in your zip code and you could see where we're currently available. You can also find us upstate New York. You can find us in Pennsylvania. Yeah, I mean, it's great. If you're buying a six pack, you know, you buy it because you don't feel sorry for someone. You're buying, honestly, a great beer, and it's honestly a way to help preserve someone's legacy while supporting families and veterans who need it. So it's really, the mission is really the primary goal, and every purchase matters. So we figured, hey, people are gonna drink, and when they drink, why not drink something that's gonna give back?
3: You couldn't be more right, and I'm not a beer snob like you, but it is damn good. But like you said, on top of it, if you can enjoy a cold one, but also have the opportunity to help support such a great cause, it only makes too much sense. So Gabe, I just have to say thank you again for joining us here today on the Veteran Blueprint, but thank you for everything that you're doing to continue to serve the veteran community here as you go on.
31: No, thank you so much. I really appreciate it, Matt. And just one last thought. You know, if someone listening remembers just one thing today, you know, I hope it's this, that freedom has a name. It belongs to people who raise their right hand, and many people who never made it home. You know, Third Deck can help keep their stories alive at least for another generation, long after we're here, then we're accomplishing exactly what we set out to do. And, thank you to you and to VetLife for creating such an amazing organization. And we'll be here to support you guys and make sure that, we can give back as much as we can to the population. So thanks for having me, Matt.
3: Gabe Krengel from Third Deck Brewing, thank you so much for joining us here today on the Veteran Blueprint, WJR 760.
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17: Cabinet members on board. I'm Lee Silicera, Fox News. We're learning more about who was on the jet used as a decoy when President Trump returned from an overseas trip last month.
18: A senior administration official tells Fox when a decoy Air Force One flew from Turkey to the UK last month, Secretary of State Marco Rubio and Treasury Secretary Scott Bessent were on board, along with other administration officials and members of the press corps. The cabinet secretaries were aware President Trump was not on board. President Trump secretly flew on another aircraft with Secretary Pete Hegseth. The covert operation came amid a threat from Iran, according to a report this week in the Washington Post. Fox is also told the decoy plane was flanked by fighter jets. Reporters on board were told to keep their window shades down during the flight.
17: Fox's Jared Halpern at the White House. 11 people federally charged in what Attorney General Todd Blanche says was an elaborate marriage fraud scheme between Chinese nationals and U.S. citizens.
19: This scheme was not a quick fly-by-night operation, but rather a years-long, multi-million-dollar cottage industry to criminally assist people who would not or legally could not otherwise become citizens of the United States.
17: Blanche says facilitators use social media to market to foreign nationals who would pay as much as $100,000. And he says more than 1,000 fraudulent marriages were uncovered. White House Press Secretary Caroline Leavitt is leaving her post later this month. President Trump says it's to spend more time with her family. White House Deputy Chief of Staff Stephen Miller with high praise for Leavitt.
21: A mother
0: a family woman, a press secretary, a patriot, really in every way, an extraordinary person.
17: On Fox's The Will Cain Show, Leavitt says she will continue to be an advisor to the president. 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